0: education that I do. But in the end, the idea is to make yourself more efficient. And now we've got agentic workflows. I have 35 agents on two machines at home now that do anything I want to.
1: AI companies do admit there are risks.
0: I keep hearing people talk about, hey, we got to limit this. 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Well, China's not. So again, we're not in a race for a nuclear bomb anymore. Everybody's got those. 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
2: It's Wednesday night. You know what that means. 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I won't lie to you. I've never have, and I never will, except for that one time. We all know what happened there. I did not think that we would be sitting here a month ago talking about Mississippi State versus Alabama as a battle of two undefeated teams, a top 20 matchup, and possibly a couple of Heisman candidates in this one. That thought did not occur to me. It did not cross my brain. And yet, that is exactly what has happened. And, you know, last week, Mississippi State goes to 4-0 for the... It's the second straight year of being 4-0, but I think we can all agree that it's a very different 4-0 than it was a year ago. You go back and watch those games a year ago. The State, you know, they won by 17 against Southern Miss, but that game had

had its moments where it was dicey, especially in the first half. You know, the Arizona State game, State had to come from behind to win. The Alcorn game, you're playing an FCS team. And then Northern Illinois, they actually led the game 7-0, and then State, you know, went from there. But even then, you know, the final score of the Mississippi State-Northern Illinois game was basically the same final score as the Mississippi State-Minnesota game this year. This year's State, you know, first two games, never in trouble for 1 second. Game three, go down three scores and then go on a 41-7 run to win that one. And then in this one, again, behind going into the fourth quarter, put up two touchdowns and get a win, a top 25 win. You end your SEC home losing streak. It feels completely different than a year ago. A year ago, when we talked about State going 4-0, my thought process was, wow, maybe they can get to 6-6. They'll definitely win a couple of games here, and 6-6, that's a great second year for Lebby. Now I look at this team at 4-0 and I think, okay, I expect them to win 8. I expect them to beat Oklahoma, Auburn, Vanderbilt, and Tennessee Tech. And then it's just going to be, can you find another win or two? If you find two more wins, you're going to be in the college football playoff. Find one more at 9-3. I think everybody's just ecstatic about the future under Jeff Lebby. So, a completely different feeling here in Starkville. And today, I took my daughter to lunch today, and she was like, "What is with the traffic?" And I was like, "You are just not old enough to remember what it's like when this town is like when the team is good. People get into town early. They pack the restaurants. You know, you've got a concert this weekend. People are excited." And so, you know, we haven't seen that here in Starkville over the past few years, and she hasn't seen it. But that's what, you know, this past weekend was. I made the comment, I think, on the Monday podcast, where it was nice to see Davis-Wade Stadium full, but full of Mississippi State fans. Last year, the stadium was full on a couple of occasions, but, you know, you'd look across, and there was a sea of orange in there, or a sea of red, or a sea of powder blue. And on Saturday night, it was a sea of white. It was a whiteout, and you know the Mississippi State fans were there. They were loud. They were into the game. You have the cowbell world record. That was cool. You know, the fact that it was a night game, you got all the benefits of the LED lights and the laser show. It was a great college football atmosphere. And then the team delivered as well. So many times coaches will come out and they'll say things like, you know, I hope our fans will show up for us this week, and you know, we really want our fans to be there. We need them to be our 12th man. And then the team comes out and lays an egg. Well, not this week for Mississippi State. And so now you got to do it again. You got to do it again. When you win games, the next game becomes the biggest game. And for Mississippi State, this is the biggest game. And for Jeff Lebby, the biggest game of his, you know, short coaching career. He's come to it now. This is the game, you know. I wouldn't say this is a legacy-defining game for him by any stretch of the imagination, right? If he wins, maybe so. But a loss here doesn't, you know, nobody is looking down on Jeff Lebby at that point. But for Mississippi State in this season, what they've been thus far this year, what they've been thus far is people looking at him going, "Hey, great story. This is fun. Kamario Taylor, what a fun player. And Mississippi State, they're a great team to watch. Exciting. They score points, big plays." That's the story, the narrative of Mississippi State right now. A win on Saturday, and that narrative becomes, that's a real contender for the college football playoff. How far can Kamario Taylor take them? Can he do what Cam Newton did and take a team that nobody thought was going to be this great team at the beginning of the season and win it all with them? That's the questions that get asked with a win over the Alabama Crimson Tide. It's a good Alabama team coming in. They've been playing really good football. Offensively, they're as good as anybody in the country. Keelan Russell, they've got a ton of talent around him. Ryan Coleman-Williams seems to have figured out some of his early season issues. They're playing at a pretty high level. They've scored 99 points in the last two games against Florida State and South Carolina. They have it clicking on all cylinders. So I expect a pretty high scoring game. You know, and if the weather cooperates with us, which after what happened a couple weeks ago where I saw the AccuWeather forecast for Oxford on Saturday at 83 and it ended up being like 98, I'm not gonna rely on weather services anymore. I'll just, when I wake up on Saturday morning, I'll look out my window and I'll tell you what's going to happen. So whatever happens with the weather, it just happens. If we get good weather, if we get the kind of, what's the word I'm looking for?

atmosphere that we should, this could be a heavyweight fight. This could be Taylor and Russell throwing haymakers at each other, and we get an incredibly exciting football game. It's definitely a four outcome game to me. Alabama were to win Wig, I would not be shocked. Close game either way, not shocked. But I'm not going to be totally shocked if State just comes out, punches Alabama in the mouth, and takes home a double-digit win. I just won't be totally surprised by that, the way State's been playing right now. Let's go to the C-Spire text line. I thought 4-0 would be their record, but they look a lot better, I expect, in all phases. That's fair. Absolutely fair. We are on the board. We are on the air in Meridian. That's good stuff. That's good to hear. Glad to be with you. Would you expect the game plan to feature an increase in design running plays for K-1 if we see bad weather? I don't know the answer to that, Jay. They have not. They have really been hesitant to let him run the football. They want to protect him. They want to keep him in the pocket. They're happy with Fluff Bothwell. I have been really surprised at the amount of carries Fluff Bothwell has gotten. Not the amount of running plays, but I've just been surprised that it's been all him. There hasn't been much committee for Mississippi State. I don't know if you do that, though, with K-1. We'll have to see. Brian, do you think the State players on this team will play scared of Alabama like other State teams in the past? I don't. I think the two-year break kind of helped State with that. Like, you play them every year and you lose to them every year. You know, State lost 16 straight. At some point, it just becomes we can't beat them. Having a two-year hiatus of that might have refreshed everybody. How many people on this team? I guess Isaac Smith would have been one, a few others, but not a lot of guys were left from the last time this team played Alabama. And Kamario Taylor is certainly not going to be afraid. I don't think that's an issue. We'll see if it is, but I don't think it will be. What do you think of them driving in on Saturday morning? I wouldn't do it, but that's just me. I would want to get there a day ahead just because you just don't ever know. You never know. I'm like that when I plan vacations. I'm a dad, right? I'm like, let's leave early. Let's get to the airport early. Why? Because you don't ever know. So we'll see if that backfires on them. As well. Weather on my phone says 15% to 30% chance of rain during the game. Okay. We'll see. I don't see why people are saying we haven't played anybody when the teams we have played at the time were good. I don't think South Carolina was good. Prior to the season, I thought South Carolina was going to be a bad football team. Missouri, yeah, it's a good team. I don't think there's any question that they're a good team. I don't know if they beat Florida this weekend, what's the narrative there? I don't know. I don't think they'll beat Florida, but what if they do? Minnesota went up to Washington and won last week. They played really good, or played Washington last week and won. They played really well. So I don't. When people are trying to give you, y'all haven't played anybody, what they're really saying is my team lost and I don't know how to handle that. I don't know how to process the grief of my team losing, so I'm going to point to your team, which hasn't lost, and say that they aren't any good. Simple as that. Very simple. The one weekend State fan. No, I'm not reading that. Never mind. That's why you got to read the text before you read the text. This feels like a game we would have ran K-1, but he may be a bit banged up after last week. Possible. Very possible. All right, when we come back, Carla Barone Jones of the show, my podcast co-host from Thunder and Lightning, of course from WCBI Sports, covers this team just as closely as I do. Let's get his thoughts on this upcoming weekend, including a matchup that we're going to talk in great detail about when we come back from that, plus on tomorrow's Thunder and Lightning podcast, the Kelly Jones matchup with Ryan Coleman-Williams. Two potential All-Americans going at each other. That might be what decides this game. Carlo, when we come back, this is Thunder and Lightning Live here on Super Talk Mississippi.

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10: Thunder and Lightning live here on Super Talk Mississippi. I'm Brian Haydad. We are presented by Dossett Big Four. Joining me now, my co-host on Thunder and Lightning, the podcast, Carlo Barone, WCBI Sports. And Carlo, massive game here for Mississippi State. You know, I know that from a historical standpoint, that's a little bit more my speed than yours. Let's talk about what it means right now for Mississippi State. This is where State can go from, hey, great story, a lot of fun. They're a fun team. Mario Taylor, he's a great player, exciting. Two, they're a real contender and a team that's going to be in the college football playoff discussion for the next few weeks and maybe the rest of the season. That's what this game is, isn't it?
11: Yeah, I before I even walked in the studio today, I was talking to somebody. I said, if Mississippi State finds a way to win this game against Alabama, we're going to have to start having some conversations about this team. They're not just good. You know, they could be on the cusp of making the playoff, like you said.
10: And, you know, when we talked about it a lot this offseason, about where would this team be if they were 4-0? And when we were talking about it, we were under the premise that Oklahoma was still going to be really good.
11: Mm-hmm.
10: Right? So we were looking at like, okay, you could be 4-0, but you could very easily be 4-4 because you got to play Alabama and LSU. And we were kind of under the premise that LSU was going to be really, really good. And I think LSU is good, but I don't think they're this unbeatable juggernaut, even at home.
11: No, that game's gotten easier since the season started.
10: It has,
11: I would say.
10: So you're at a point right now where a 2-2 October, and when we roll into November, you're right there in the playoff discussion. But you've got to find – right now, I think you and I would both agree they're probably going to be favored to beat Oklahoma.
11: Yes.
10: I would tell you right now, I think they're going to beat Oklahoma. Oklahoma can't score.
11: Yeah, I agree.
10: And if you can't score, you shouldn't play Mississippi State. State's going to put points on the board on just about everybody. You've got to find the other win. And the other two games are on the road at LSU and at Texas. It's incredible that I'm saying this in the year of our Lord 2026, but this is the most likely chance. This is the best chance I think you've got to get that second win and really put yourself into the playoff discussion. When we look at this Alabama team, do we feel like Mississippi State has, I won't say a chance to win because they certainly have that. Kamario Taylor gives you a chance to win every game you play.
11: Agreed.
10: Do they have multiple areas that give them a chance to win?
11: I think so. I think their secondary, whenever they get Isaac Smith back,
10: mm-hmm.
11: is definitely probably the biggest, strongest suit of the team.
10: We'll find-

0: find out tonight, about an hour from now, if that's going to be the case or not.
1: Yeah, I mean, I think anytime you've got a lockdown corner and a good quarterback, you'll be in almost every game. Another thing, obviously, pass rush, which they're working on, but I think it's
0: Like they're working on it.
1: well, they haven't up to this point, but I'm sure Arnett is, going to scheme some things up that'll, improve in that area. Anytime you've got a lockdown corner and a good quarterback, though, I mean, and especially they have good wide receivers too. It's not like they have one guy and a big drop off.
0: Well, they're not
1: They've
0: one
1: got
0: dimensional on offense.
1: not at
0: It's not
1: all.
0: all Kamara. Fluff, I mean,
1: Fluff is, I'll say it, outside of Kamara, Fluff's probably been the best player on the team
0: Well,
1: this
0: I'm gonna go
1: year.
0: a step further. As good as Kamara was last week, and he was what the Davey O'Brien quarterback of the week and all that, I would say that Fluff Bothwell was the reason State won the game last week. He was the most valuable player of the game against Missouri. What we talked about on tomorrow's Thunder and Lightning podcast is this matchup between Kelly Jones and Alabama's All-American receiver Ryan Coleman Williams. And you mentioned, when you have a shutdown corner and an elite quarterback, that goes a long way. This is the first real test of the season. Nick Harbor's a good receiver for South Carolina and Missouri. He wasn't covering Caden Lee very much because Caden Lee was in the slot. This is a Kelly Jones spotlight event for him. I think he's up to the challenge.
1: Yeah, I agree. I think Kelly's going to have a very good chance to shut him down. I personally kind of think Ryan Coleman Williams is still living off of that freshman year he kind of had, and that one catch of course against Georgia, where I
0: Right.
1: mean it was a phenomenal
0: Right,
1: play.
0: catch, no doubt.
1: And the kid's made a career out of kind of what that is. But I mean he's played well this season, but I think Kelly's a better corner than he is receiver. So
0: I agree with that.
1: I would say the edge right now going into the game is probably going to be Kelly, but like we talked about on the podcast, they're going to scheme him open at some point, whether that's a short throw, a screen, or something. But in terms of breaking the game open with a big play where it's just them one-on-one, Kelly Jones in man coverage is you're not going to win that. Almost at 99 times out of 100, you're not going to win. So I like their chances in that matchup.
0: So you look at Coleman Williams' stats. First game, you would never guess he had the kind of game he had. He had five catches for 130 yards. You're like, oh, wow, he's great. You and I both watched that game. He was terrible in that game. He should have had 10 or 11
1: He needs a
0: catches,
1: couple of drops,
0: more than a couple. Not a great game against Kentucky, four catches for 43 yards. But the last 2 weeks, three catches for 62 against Florida State and a touchdown. And then last week, his best game of the year, five catches, 98 yards, two touchdowns against South Carolina. Absolutely abused that South Carolina secondary. So many times when you have a game like this, the best on best matchup is what determines the winner. So for Mississippi State, I really do like their chances with Kelly Jones. On the other side of the ball, we don't know what the weather's going to be just yet, right? I believe I read something that the chance of rain has decreased a good amount. We need where's WCBI weather on this? I need to have them on the show. So
1: they think it's gonna rain.
0: I think it's going to rain, but I think it may not be as much of a slog as we thought it was going to be maybe earlier in the week. If it is that though, if this is a game where you got to run the ball and it becomes over a war of attrition, do you feel like that's a game State can win? Because this year they've been winning with the big play. And Levy talked to us about that a couple weeks ago at the press conference. That we've got to be more than just big plays. If this is a game where you've got to put it into Fluff Bothwell's hands, or maybe you've got to get Kamario a little bit more involved in the running game, do you like State's chances in that?
1: I think so as well, because I mean, it's no secret Alabama has struggled to run the ball the last 2 years, and that's been a big reason why they haven't been very competitive in some of those games. You go back to the Rose Bowl, I mean, they couldn't do anything on Indiana, and I'll always gas that one up. But I think if it's a running contest where it's raining, neither passing game's really getting going, I mean, Kamario Taylor, what would be a great time for him to really unleash his running ability, because he really hasn't done it much this year.
0: No.
1: But I think it's just because it's a testament of how good he's been able to throw the ball. But when you've got a two-headed monster between Bothwell and Kamario, I mean, I'll take that any day over Keelan Russell and Daniel Hill for Alabama, just because I simply think State's schematically better running the ball, and I think Bothwell's a better back than Daniel Hill. I mean, at least so far this season. And Kamario, again, hasn't really used his rushing ability. So
0: Yeah.
1: if there's ever a game, and if there's ever a time, I mean, some point in this game, he's gonna ha or excuse me, some point in the season, he will have a big game rushing the ball, mm-hmm. no doubt. You know, a rainy forecast, mm-hmm. a gritty 11 a.m. game against a rival, you know, that could be the time to use it.
0: You look at their rushing stats, and you know, on the season, Daniel Hill's their leading rusher, 225 yards rushing, only 4.9 per carry. But, I mean, that's not bad. He's getting average a first down every two carries. Russell is worth 168 yards to them on their total. So they average 188 yards a game on the ground. The quarterback is worth 42 of that for them. For Mississippi State, that's a much lower number right now. Bothwell has just really been the workhorse to the point where – have you been surprised by that, by the way? We got a couple minutes left.
1: Yes.
0: Are you surprised by the volume of work he's been doing?
1: Absolutely. Yeah. I think we both were surprised about how much he's getting the ball and almost how much he's impacting them winning. Not that – again, he's a starting running back. He's going to get touches. We knew that, but how much he's been able to affect the game and how much they've been able to win. I mean, you got to think of that Missouri game. What was that? 3rd and 9. He got a check down.
0: Yeah.
1: Was hit probably 4 yards short of the sticks.
0: Yeah.
1: Carries them to a first down. I mean, stuff like that. That's winning football.
0: He's doing more than just running the football. He's making some catches. He's also big in the pass blocking. I think that's one of the main reasons you're not seeing Colin Wilson as much, as they just don't trust him in the pass blocking. And with some of the issues that State's had at left tackle, they need that extra blocker in there from time to time. You can't just, I like Colin Wilson, and the times he's gotten his hands on the ball, he's shown that he can be explosive. Had a nice catch in the game where he caught a little check down pass and turned it into a first down. He's had a couple of big runs. I know Mississippi State fans are wanting to see more of J.J. Hill as well after he had that great first game, but you got to protect the biggest asset you have, and that's Kamario. And Fluff provides a level of protection in the pass blocking that the other two guys, they just aren't.
1: Yeah.
0: They don't have for you right now. As it stands right now, I won't ask you to make a prediction. We'll do that, obviously, on Friday's Thunder and Lightning podcast. But do you feel better about State's chances of winning this game today than you did at the beginning of the week? We'll say it that way. We got about 90 seconds.
1: I think so. Mm. I think so. But I don't really think much has changed. I think, if anything, the weather would help them for the reason that we just described. But... you know, it's going to be a rowdy environment. People are going to show up. It's going to be loud. They're going to have a chance. I think this is a four-quarter football game in any way you say it, though.
0: I agree. I think it's going to be a close game. This is a four-outcome game, though. If I told you that Alabama ends up beating State by 21, I'm not totally shocked by that. But if State gets out to a fast start and the crowd's into it and you look up and they've won by double digits, I'm not totally shocked by that either. And, of course, a close win on either side wouldn't surprise me either. Carlo Barone, WCBI Sports, and of course, 5 days a week on the Thunder and Lightning podcast. Thank you, my friend.
1: Thank you.
0: All right, we'll be back. Thunder and Lightning live here on Super Talk Mississippi, presented by Dasa Big Four. We'll be back in just a minute.

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1: 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So if you see something, why do you say something?
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7: 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Fox's Jeff Manasso has that story.
8: Money now so they can't join a lawsuit over alleged noise and other complaints aimed at the massive 1.2 gigawatt power plant operated through MZX Tech, a subsidiary of SpaceX AI.
9: These people move in. It's just taken away every bit of peace that we have.
8: Tanya Bardonner lives in the neighborhood.
9: I would sell in a heartbeat.
8: The company denies being a nuisance or any negligence. There are currently five claims against SpaceX AI. A judge will soon decide whether or not the suit can become a class action.
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15: 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I'm Brian Haydad. We're presented by Dossett Big Four. Hey, if you're in the Starkville area tomorrow, live at Little Dewey's from 1 to 2, we're going to do Thunder and Lightning Live. Me and Carlo will be there. We're going to do a live one-hour radio show. Love for you guys to come by, enjoy some great barbecue, and the best fried catfish in the city of Starkville. So if you're in Starkville tomorrow, want to do a little late lunch, come by Little Dewey's, say hello to us. We will be out there. Two matchups.

that I think are going to define this game and who's going to win. Now, the easy one is the quarterbacks, right? This is just, if we're just talking about talent, we're talking about measurables, we're talking about, you know, how much ceiling you got. This might be one and two, and I don't know what order you want to put them in. Whatever you want to do, I won't argue too hard against you. But Russell and Taylor, I think, maybe the two most talented quarterbacks in the SEC in terms of arm strength, athleticism, speed, you know, all running ability, all of that stuff. So, again, going back to what we were talking about earlier with the weather, if it holds out and we can get a nice day here in Starkville, could be a game where these two quarterbacks go back and forth a lot. Could be a game where, you know, you're just seeing big play after big play and you know, it's just haymaker after haymaker. That's very possible that we could see that. You know, two different kind of quarterbacks. Russell a little smaller than Kamario, obviously, but Russell more active in the run game. As we heard there, we're talking with Carlo. Keelon Russell is the second leading rusher for Alabama, and in doing so is actually more active running the ball than Kamario has been thus far this year. Kamario, you know, I think maybe a little bit more arm strength, but man, Keelon Russell throws a really pretty ball. It's very accurate. He's got a ton of weapons to work with, both in the backfield and the wide receiver position, as does Mississippi State. State's wide receiver core, one of the most underrated position groups in college football. Those guys are super fast. They're playing at a really high level, especially Anthony Evans. So the quarterback battle is the obvious one, right? That's the one that you would go to immediately. The other one, and those two guys, obviously, they're not going to be on the field at the same time, right? One will be on the sidelines when the other one's operating. You've got another matchup which is going to go head-to-head. And I don't know how head-to-head. I don't know if Zach Arnett is going to tell Kelly Jones where Ryan Coleman-Williams goes, you need to go. I don't know, you know, if he'll match it up like that or if, you know, Alabama will move Coleman-Williams around and Kelly Jones just kind of stays in one place. But when those two guys go head-to-head, and not that Jet Jefferson hasn't been really good. I want to give Jet Jefferson a lot of credit. He is playing really good football right now. He and Kelly Jones have become a great quarterback, a cornerback duo. Jet Jefferson, for a guy who's not the biggest guy in the world, he's very physical player. But Kelly Jones and Ryan Coleman-Williams, that's a first-rounder versus first-rounder. That is an NFL versus NFL matchup. I hope we get to see a good bit of it on Saturday. I want to see those two go head-to-head. I want to see those two guys go mano-a-mano. And whoever wins that matchup, especially if it's one that we see a lot, their team could be the winner. Because if Kelly Jones can neutralize Ryan Coleman-Williams, who's going to be the first read on a lot of the passing plays for Alabama, that gives your pass rush a chance to get after him. But if Coleman-Williams is getting open down the field, Russell is absolutely going to find him. So I'm excited to watch those two go at it, go head-to-head. I think that if Kelly Jones wins that matchup with Ryan Coleman-Williams, it opens up a lot of other things for you defensively. You know, if you're making Russell process longer, you can get after him with your pass rush. State's pass rush has been better the last two games than it was the first two games. They had a couple sacks last week of Austin Simmons. They had, three sacks of Lenora Sellers. These are two really good mobile quarterbacks. Not as mobile as, Sellers has got the mobility that Russell has. Simmons a little less of a runner, but he's still a good athlete. But if Coleman Williams runs that matchup, he's going to be open down the field. And those big plays are going to get there, and State's going to get stretched, and they're going to have real problems. I like both corners that State has, don't get me wrong. But there's a difference between Jet Jefferson, who's played well, and Kelly Jones, who's an All-American. State's receivers, though, going back to them. And you know, Alabama's secondary is very good, led by a Mississippian, Ocean Springs native, Bray Hubbard, one of the best safeties in all of college football. That is a State's receiving corps has been playing so well. And, you know, it's very typical Lebby. There's four guys that are basically it, right? You're seeing Reagans, McGee, Evans, and Marquise Johnson is that fourth guy, the non-starter who's getting some reps. You're seeing a little Grayson Harris here and there, but not a ton. So that's another one. State secondary, we're going to find out, you know, in about 30 minutes from now or so,
whether or not Isaac Smith is going to play.

basically, from what I've been told, and you know, just some sourcing, not anything concrete. That I'm not expecting Isaac Smith this week. I'm just not. I'll be surprised if he's anywhere from out to questionable on this one. So if he's out, so be it. If he's doubtful, maybe he can find his way back in. But he is going to be a. I just don't expect him to be a big part of things this week. So who steps up? You know, Jordan Gilbert has been playing pretty good football. Marcus Williams has been playing really well. I already mentioned the two corners. Who's that third safety going to be? Could this be a situation where Braylon Womack finally gets some run? Duke Riley had an interception against South Carolina, played well in that game. Last week he struggled a little bit, but he's up against one of the best slot receivers in college football in Caden Lee. Everybody struggles against that guy. That guy's a really good football player. But somebody in that safety group has to step up if Isaac Smith is going to be out. And there's so many things that Smith does that are irreplaceable. You know, the leadership, the knowledge, the way he's sideline to sideline and gets after it so much. That's really tough to replace. I don't know who can fit into that role, if we're being completely honest. State's defense has been playing really well. Only 24 points last week. I thought the week before that against South Carolina, yes, they gave up 34 points, but their red zone defense was outstanding. It's been pretty good this year. They stood up in the red zone down in on the second to last possession for Missouri this past week. Arnett and Lebby, I asked Lip about this, and we made it the focus of one of the podcasts this week, where for two guys that haven't ever worked together, they seem to have a good feel for how the other one wants to do things. And they're playing what we call complementary football. And we talked about that this offseason, like the way State plays offensively and defensively, they're going to play so aggressive. Do they have the depth? Are they going to be able to make that work? Four games in, it's working. And, you know, Arnett right now is probably State's most valuable addition. Him, and I'm not surprised by that. I talked about it all offseason. I said that I thought the addition of Zach Arnett immediately puts the defense into a position where they are going to be successful, where they are going to be able to just be more consistent. You see it in the tackling. State was a terrible tackling team last year. Go back and rewatch the Missouri game from last year with Ahmad Hardy just running up, down, and around, breaking tackles. This year, when State gets hands on the ball carrier, they're doing a good job of getting them on the ground. They just seem more, there's not as many blown coverages. Yeah, you've given up some plays, but this is football, guys. Nobody's perfect. The days of the 2010 Alabama, 2011 Alabama defense that gave up 9 points, those aren't ever coming back unless there's some major changes in the way football is played. So when you're giving up 20 points per game, you're doing just fine. I'm excited for this matchup. I really do think State has a good chance to win. Alabama is the more talented football team, top to bottom. There can't be any question about that. But you've got a confident Mississippi State team playing at home, playing with a quarterback who is at a higher level right now than just about anybody in the country. Who's playing quarterback better than Kamario Taylor is in college football? The only guy who's close is Darian Mensah. And I've said this a few times now, that I had high expectations for Kamario Taylor, but he's exceeded even my expectations. He's been unbelievable these first few weeks. And if he the word I keep using is replicate. If he replicates his performances, if he has a similar performance this week that he had last week, State's going to win. If he's between 275 and 350, if he's three or four touchdowns, if he's one or less interceptions, State's going to find a way to win that football game because Kamario Taylor's going to put them in position to do so. They'll be in the game in the fourth quarter if Kamario Taylor delivers a performance like that. The players around him, we have Fluff Bothwell, the receivers, the offensive line. That's obviously another spot to keep an eye on with Miles McVay. We'll talk a little bit more about him in just a minute. But offensively, they're playing at a high level. Defensively, they're doing more than enough to win. There's no reason to come into this game not confident about your team if you're a Mississippi State fan. Does that mean you're going to win? No. But does it mean you can win? Yes. You absolutely can win this football game. So what's my prediction? You might have remembered another prediction I made back in the office.

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10: I am absolutely and completely thunderstruck.

let's get out of here on a thunder and lightning Wednesday. Ryan Haydad here, Super Talk Mississippi. Rhino has all the knobs have been turned and the buttons have been pushed, and we've done a radio show. So we did it. Congrats to us. Appreciate you guys tuning in. 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Talk a little about this this matchup. Plus, former Georgia quarterback now doing color commentary for ESPN, Aaron Murray. He's been on the call the last two weekends for Mississippi State. Wanted to get his thoughts on Kamario Taylor, on the Bulldogs, on this matchup with Alabama. Really good interviews. Check those out tomorrow on the Thunder and Lightning podcast feed. A year ago, I said that if Mississippi State started off 4-0, that I would pick them to beat Tennessee. Time that I made that prediction, I did not believe Mississippi State would be 4-0. Mississippi State proved me wrong. They went 4-0. I picked them to beat Tennessee. Now, they did not win the game, before anybody wants to accuse me of jinxing things. But they had every opportunity to do so. They played great that day. They just came up short. So this offseason, looking at the schedule, I said, you know, State has a chance to be 4-0 again. I didn't, again, did not predict them to be 4-0. Did not think they would win this game. But they did. And I said, they go 4-0 again. I will predict them to beat the Alabama Crimson Tide. Before I give you the reveal on that, I will tell you that my offensive playmaker, which, by the way, in 2014, we invoked a no Dak Prescott rule for our offensive playmaker. Just too obvious. We're doing that now with Kamario Taylor. You got to pick somebody else. Don't worry, though. It's an easy pick. We're going to go with Fluff Bothwell. Bothwell, these past couple games, has been really good. He was the reason State beat Missouri. His ability to run the football, he had a really clutch catch late in the game, and his pass blocking. He has been a big-time pass blocker for Mississippi State. So Fluff Bothwell on the offensive side of the ball feels like a really easy choice for me. From a defensive perspective, I've already mentioned it, it's Kelly Jones. And that may seem a little obvious as well, but in this matchup where if he's going to be lined up across from Ryan Coleman-Williams, or any of these Alabama receivers. So if we're being totally honest, Alabama has a good receiving core. So whoever he's matched up with is a weapon for Alabama. Kelly Jones is an All-American. He's a potential first-round pick. This is the time to show up. This is the time to go out and make the, you know, everybody know your name. Most everybody knows who Kelly Jones is. Go out and have a big game against Alabama. Get an interception against Keelon Russell. And you will have the opportunity to lock yourself into those first round kind of mock drafts and such. I'm going a little different on the X factor. Normally I give you guys like a receiver or maybe a linebacker. It's Miles McVay. It's the left tackle. Had a good first couple of games. These last two games, not great. 5 penalties against South Carolina. Last week, a couple more penalties. The guy who he was matched up with was named SEC Defensive Lineman of the Week. The SEC does not like to give its individual awards to teams that lose. That tells you what kind of performance that guy had. McVay, this is a really good Alabama defense. They will get after Kamario Taylor. State has to protect him. McVay has to be better here. He has to be better. Can't continue to go on like this the way they played the last 2 weeks at the left tackle position. Miles McVay has got to show up for Mississippi State in this one. If he does, they're going to be okay. If he doesn't, they got to figure some things out, and that changes your scheme. That changes up what you want to do formation-wise. You got to bring the tight end over. You got to chip away with a running back. You got to be able to block on the edge. And so Miles McVay is my X factor for this one. As far as the prediction goes, as I said, I did say this offseason that if State started off this season 4-0, that I would predict Mississippi State to beat Alabama. Ladies and gentlemen, I'm a man of my word. I would not let you down. So that's exactly what we're going to do here. At the end of the day, guys, this is supposed to be fun. So let's have fun. Let's

State 35, Alabama 28. There's your final score. Dogs win 5-0, top 10 into the bye week. Talk to you tomorrow on Sports Talk Mississippi. And again, if you're in Starkville, come by the Little Dewey. 1 o'clock, a live Thunder and Lightning with me and Carlo Barone. Come by, get some catfish, and enjoy a little MSU sports. Talk to you guys tomorrow. For Rhino, I'm Hey Dad. Later.

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1: News. I'm Carmen Roberts. A co-pilot stabs the captain of a flight from the UAE to Israel before passengers stormed the cockpit and stabilized the jet that had plunged 16,000 feet in 1 minute.
2: Israeli Prime Minister Benjamin Netanyahu saying not only was the attacker trying to deliberately sabotage the plane's systems, but he thinks he was attempting to crash the plane.
1: Fox's Jeff Paul in Tel Aviv. The jet made an emergency landing in Saudi Arabia where the Saudis arrested the co-pilot. A Pentagon official confirms hackers breached the military's personnel database.
3: Hackers got information like social security numbers and details about employment for nearly 3 million personnel.
1: Fox's Jill Nato. The Pentagon is notifying affected personnel, and the Supreme Court allows Tennessee to go ahead with the execution of Krista Gayle Pike. 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
4: You're listening to Super Talk News. I'm Caleb Saylors. Officials in Lafayette County are calling on state lawmakers to quickly address dangerous synthetic substances being sold in local retailers in the wake of the deaths of two Ole Miss students. The request comes after the students reportedly had kratom-like products in their homes. Area law enforcement are asking the state legislature to hold hearings, assess current laws, and give police clear instructions on how to hold bad actors accountable. In the meantime, Governor Tate Reeves has not indicated whether or not he would call a special session on the matter. On the law enforcement side of things, officials say this is a public safety concern that needs to be addressed immediately. You can find out more by heading on over to supertalk.fm. 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
5: I'm Gianna Gelosi with your Fox True Crime Minute. Delphi murderer Richard Allen is appealing his 130-year sentence for killing two Indiana middle school girls, blaming psychosis from solitary confinement for his repeated confessions to his wife. Now his attorney wants a new trial. The 54-year-old was found guilty in 2024 of murdering eighth graders Abigail Williams and Liberty German, who were just 13 and 14, when their bodies were found in 2017 with their throats slit on a hiking trail in Delphi, Indiana. Allen repeatedly confessed to prison guards and psychologists, as well as several times to his wife, Kathy, in person, phone calls, letters. Allen's attorneys are now seeking to overturn his conviction, arguing he only confessed because he became severely mentally ill while locked in solitary confinement, where they say he smashed his head against cell walls, bathed in his toilet, ate paper, and covered his face and cell walls in feces. The judges will rule at a later date. There's more on this story at foxnews.com or subscribe to the Fox True Crime Podcast. I'm Gianna Gelosi with your Fox True Crime Minute.
4: The 18th annual Loblolly Festival will kick off in Laurel this weekend. 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
4: There will also be a record number of musicians performing. 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I'm Caleb Saylors.
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22: Welcome back to the Lars Larson Show. We got two major developments. One of them, or both of them, have to do with terrorism. But one of them has to do with a jihadi terrorist attack in the skies over Saudi Arabia. But it ended the way it should end, with the bad guy in custody, everybody alive, although one pilot very badly wounded. And second, a development in the attempted attack on that RAF base in the United Kingdom. It turns out that now Great Britain is saying Tehran, Iran, played a role in that security incident outside the British airbase. And this is the case where the five suspects in that case, who were very quickly arrested, in large part because of the actions of a young lady farmer who was coming home late at night, saw these guys, saw the vehicles, saw them in masks. They were near the RAF base, and she said, I'm going to call the authorities, and she did. They were taken into custody, but they were fairly quickly bailed out of custody. That one is still a mystery that we're trying to find out the reason for. But before I dig into any of that, glad to have you with me on a Wednesday. If you want to join what we call the best conversation in talk journalism, it's here every day at 866-HEY-LARS. That's 866-439-5277. And as always, naysayers go to the head of the line. That's been true for more than 30 years. We always put naysayers first. If you disagree with my take on a given issue, we're glad to let you advance that cause, advance that argument, and then just stick around for a few questions in aid of an objection at 866-439-5277. Send your emails to talk@LarsLarson.com. Oh, and our poll on X, the daily question we put up, should a killer's childhood trauma spare her from execution? I'd say no to that, but let me tell you what's behind the story. We mentioned this, or I mentioned this the other day. Krista Gayle Pike. This woman, about 31 years ago, was convicted of the murder of a 19-year-old woman named Colleen Slemmer. And Krista Gayle Pike, sentenced to die, has been sitting in prison for more than 30 years. Now, should she have been put to death a long, long time ago? Yep, she should have been. She was scheduled to be put to death today in Tennessee. But she got a last-minute appeal, and she was the appeals courts have now said, Well, we should go back and really take a look at the claim that was made at trial that says that when she was a very young child, that she suffered from sexual abuse and rape as a child. Okay, consider it. But hasn't it been considered already? Wasn't that the case that was advanced to the trial court 30 years ago? And after which the trial court decided to convict her of the murder of a 19-year-old woman or 19-year-old girl, whichever you prefer, she would have been Tennessee's first execution of a woman in about 200 years. Instead, a federal appeals court stepped in about 1 hour before she was supposed to be, you know, cashed in. She was supposed to die by lethal injection this morning on a Wednesday. Krista Gayle Pike is still alive. The governor of Tennessee, Bill Lee, had said no to clemency. Slemmer's mother, the mother of the victim, has spent more than 30 years looking at the case. Every time I think about it, I think about Colleen feeling that pain and trying to get up and run. Krista Gayle Pike should have gone to lethal injection hours ago. Instead, she's being given another lease on life, and she's been able to live her last 30 years in custody. I understand that's not pleasant, but I'll tell you what, it's a lot better than the alternative. The X poll today, should a killer's childhood trauma spare her from execution? My answer is no. You can answer the question any way you like. You'll find it at Lars Larson Show and at LarsLarson.com, and brought to you by AMAC, the Association of Mature American Citizens. AMAC has the conservative values I believe in, so I joined the group about a decade ago. I'd never go anywhere near AARP. You can join AMAC, too. Just go to amac.us or call 888-262-2006. AMAC's better. Better for you and better for America. Now, yesterday, I asked you about a brand new policy of the Trump administration in the education department. Should taxpayers fund federal student loans for college degrees that lead to low-paying jobs? I said no to that. 95% of you agreed. Only 5% of you were in favor of backing federal college student loans that go to degrees that lead to a low-paying job. Glad to have you with me on a Wednesday. If you want to join the best conversation in talk journalism, it's right here at 866-439-5277. In Chico, California, they catch great talk radio all day on KPAY. That's FM 93.9, and you hear my show there Monday through Friday. What's coming up in the next hour? Can diversity training become a kind of racial harassment? One federal appeals court just said it can. What if AI starts finding problems that aren't actually there? Hospitals are using AI to flag diagnoses, and insurers say it may be driving up your bill. Non-citizens were caught voting, including one accused of voting in three American elections. How many illegal votes could be hiding in the system? And then you understand why Donald Trump is so very concerned about this. So let me get back to what happened in the skies over Saudi Arabia. Because of the Abraham Accords brought about, not by Joe Biden, not by Barack Hussein Obama, but brought about by Donald Trump, 6 years ago in 2020, they opened up the door to additional kinds of exchanges between countries in the Middle East. There were three different treaties that were signed. And because of that, you have the advent of what's called Fly Dubai. Fly Dubai is an airline that was flying from Tel Aviv to Dubai, back and forth, carrying passengers both from Israel and from Dubai. Well, on that plane, the co-pilot of the plane in the early morning hours, about 8:30 Middle Eastern time on Wednesday in the morning, this guy, the co-pilot, tried to stab the pilot of the jet and tried to kill him, and then tried to crash the passenger plane that was packed with about 180 people, tried to crash it into the ground. Well, the pilot, it appears, managed to hit the button that allowed the door to be unlocked. That meant that the flight crew and passengers were able to get into the cockpit and assist the stabbed pilot and restrain the co-pilot who was trying to take his life and crash that plane into the ground. And apparently, the plane descended about 17,000 feet in a matter of just over a minute. It was starting out at about 33,000 feet. It ended up somewhere in the teens, about 15,000 feet off the ground. And it got from 33 down to 15 in about 2 minutes. Thank God the passengers were able to stop the bad guy, restrain him, tie him up with, it sounds like headphone cords, and they were able to assist the pilot, who was very, very badly stabbed. And the last report we had from his condition is that he's in very rough shape. But the man suspected of doing the stabbing is said to be from Oman. And so the question is, why was he even on that jet? Oman does not have diplomatic relations with Israel. And you kind of wonder, is Fly Dubai going to continue as a service if they were trusting people to be in the cockpit of a plane who could not be trusted with that responsibility? Second issue, Great Britain is now saying there are strong indications that Tehran played a part in that security and incident at the RAF base in which British nationals, all of them, five of them, but Middle Eastern young men were arrested on terror and explosives charges and then immediately bailed out after their arrest over the weekend. So at least we understand this probably involved Tehran and it probably had something to do with Donald Trump's efforts against the nation of Iran. Glad to have you with me on a Wednesday. If you want to join the best conversation in talk journalism, it's 866-HEY-LARS. Coming up in just a moment, a federal appeals court just ruled that diversity training can cross the line into racial harassment. Is your workplace coming next? We'll talk to an attorney about what's going on there. Maybe give the rest of us a little bit of hope. You've got the Lars Larson.

0: Authorities say a Kentucky cop ran the same license plate 2,000 times through a database from the automated license plate reader cameras. They belonged to the mother of his child. She had an order of protection against him. He didn't hack anything. He just typed in a plate out of 120,000 cameras nationwide. The Washington Post found at least 50 more. Most were watching women. Audit logs show a police chief ran 600 searches on two plates, his ex-wife's and her teenage daughter. And here's what nobody says. A plate tells you what she drives. 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

0: If you don't want to talk but want to be heard, email Lars at talk@larslarson.com. He actually will read it. Now, here's Lars Larson.
1: Hey, welcome back to the Lars Larson Show. I'm really glad to welcome back to the program Laura D'Agostino, who is an attorney with the Pacific Legal Foundation, because this whole idea that a federal appeals court just ruled that diversity training could actually cross the line into racial harassment, it's right up my alley. So, is your workplace coming up next? Ms. D'Agostino, welcome to the program. How are you?
2: Wonderful. Thank you so much for having me back, Lars, and I'm so excited to be able to have such a great update for you after all these years.
1: Well, and this one's been running a long time, but a former City of Seattle employee, we got a great affiliate there in KVI, who says the city's race-focused workplace program has fueled years of racial harassment against him, and he won at the Ninth Circuit Court, right?
2: Yes. So the principal claim that we had made was that Mr. Deamer was subjected to a hostile work environment, and that is the claim that the court said there's enough here that this should go to trial. And so I can't tell you how excited we are that Mr. Deamer will finally have his day in court.
1: Okay, but this only means you can go to trial. I don't want to diminish that, but on the other hand, it's not a final win. It just says he can actually put this thing in front of a trial, right? In front of a court, right?
2: Yes, and it's a big deal, Lars, because it's one of the first cases of its kind where a court is looking at what's enough for a person to claim that they've experienced a hostile work environment.
1: Yeah.
2: So the fact that this decision came down, it's a great benchmark, because up until now, all the cases were, someone went to a training once, minor isolated incidents. This is the first time that there's a work environment where its actual policy is premised on dividing people on the basis of race, having racially segregated groups, incorporating prejudices and racial stereotypes and languages in the work environment. So this is a huge win as a guiding point as well for all other plaintiffs out there looking to vindicate their rights.
1: Well, Laura, since I'm not a lawyer and most of my audience, thank God, are not lawyers either, can we go through some, which for you, an attorney, maybe some very pedestrian stuff, but conventional hostile work environment would be, let's say, a young lady like you, when you're a teenager, go to work in a muffler shop that's full of a bunch of old redneck guys, and they're all sitting around, and they start telling dirty jokes, or they start making unkind comments, or even what they think of as complimentary comments to you, and you say, that's a hostile work environment. You're making this young lady feel uncomfortable. That would be a classic case of hostile work environment, wouldn't it?
2: Yes, if you're claiming that you've been sexually harassed, yes. And both when you're claiming that it's on the basis of sex and when you're claiming that it's on the basis of race, they both have what I would call a subjective and objective component, Lars. So subjective, the person has to say, hey, I feel that this is discriminatory or harassing. And then objective is, would a reasonable person also find that conduct to be offensive or harassing? So that is more of a difficult standard to apply. A court really has to look at the facts. And so this is why I think this decision is so important, is because it showed that what Mr. Deamer went through, the court said, yeah, if you have the presence of all of these factors, that's enough for a person to show that they experience racial discrimination in the work environment. So it needs to go to trial.
1: Well, and Deamer says his coworkers directed racially charged language at him. And I take it they were doing it because of the training they were given by their very employer?
2: Yes. So that's one of the also unique aspects about our case, is that the city has an official policy called the Race and Social Justice Initiative. And this initiative, Lars, expands into everything it does, from setting budgets to training employees to running departments. So as part of that, it was normal for employees to, one example I can tell you is employees were discussing white women for whatever reason. And in one of these groups, they said that for white women, their children are like handbags. Or Mr. Deamer's supervisor. Yeah, no, this is just one of them. There are internal documents that talk about racially segregated trainings, how all the different races have different work to do, whatever that means, or Mr. DiMarzone's supervisor got in his face and physically accosted him and said, hey, like, if all these problems are happening, it's because of you and people of your race. So people heard the city's cry loud and clear, lead with race. And that's exactly what happened. And that's exactly why Mr. Demert suffered the way he did.
1: One of the things I've got to put in front of my audience, because it's so unbelievable, and I know you and I have talked about it before, the trainers at the city of Seattle said that racism is somehow lodged in white people's DNA.
2: Yes.
1: Does anybody actually believe that garbage?
2: Unfortunately, within the city of Seattle's official training, that's a stance. And that's exactly the statement Mr. Demert heard during one of his trainings, where they told him that racism is in white people's DNA and that white people are like the devil.
1: Unbelievable. And then a supervisor telling him, hey, why don't you give up your lead role and I assume the paycheck that goes with it so a person of color can get promoted. I just cannot imagine.
2: Yes, these are all things that went along that, and that's why this case was very complex, because this is all energized and inspired by the city's official policy. And from a 2025 YouTube video that I found online where they were celebrating the anniversary of its race and social justice initiative, it openly was celebrating the fact that employees are racially segregated and do these separate trainings. So from what I've seen, they continue to celebrate it. I don't see any type of recanting of these principles.
1: Now, it's not that I don't want you, Laura D'Agostino, to get some more billable hours, but is there any chance the city of Seattle is going to look at this and say, when they put all this garbage in front of a trial court, we're going to lose big time. We ought to cash in right now and go for an out-of-court settlement. Any likelihood of that from Seattle?
2: Lars, that's always a possibility, right? In any case, whether a party chooses to try to settle the case before trial, that's always the realm of possibilities. But you know, what I can tell you from our end is that our client has been waiting a long time to be able to have his day in court, and that's what he hopes to do, to sit in that courtroom and tell people that you cannot treat people this way in any work environment. And my hope is that it inspires other people, other listeners that may be tuning in tonight who may be facing these types of circumstances. I encourage them to stand bold and to see that things are changing.
1: Well, let's hope so. That's Laura D'Agostino, who's an attorney with the Pacific Legal Foundation. Laura, it's always a pleasure to have you on. 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

0: In terms of what the base is doing with Donald Trump right now, they support him on Iran. It's not true. They do support him on Ukraine, because what he's done is he's put NATO in the middle of this.
1: 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The 2028 race is starting to take form, and Kentucky Governor Andy Beshear is running on the Biden platform.
2: What we've got to get to is a place where we put the people first, and we focus on jobs, infrastructure, public safety, public education, and health care.
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13: This is Fox on Health. Football season is well underway, which means players ranging from youth leagues all the way to the pros are suiting up to hit the field, while experts look for ways to improve safety and player performance. John Desjardins is a professor in the bioengineering department at Clemson University. He says football helmets evolve over time.

0: help improve safety for players of all ages. Through a combination of lab experiments and computer modeling, he and his team are able to recreate scenarios on the football field. And part of their latest project focuses on the noise heard inside football helmets when players collide and what the level of acoustic damage could be on a per-play basis. Meantime, even with safety advancements, experts are reminding athletes that helmets are not concussion-proof, and it's up to the players to use them correctly, which can boost their chances of walking off the field. For more health news, go to foxnewshealth.com. I'm Lisa Brady with Fox on Health.
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3: Hey, welcome back to the Lars Larson Show. It's a pleasure to be with you. I'm glad to get to your phone calls and emails. This one kind of takes the cake. Say you take your car in for an oil change, and the shop's new computer says, that's fine, we're getting you the oil change, but there are five other repairs we need to make that nobody ever made. Is AI doing the same kind of thing with your hospital bill? I'm going to dig into that in a moment. First, welcome to the Lars Larson Show. It's a pleasure to be with you on a Wednesday. If you want to join the best conversation in talk journalism, it's here every day at 866-HEY-LARS. That's 866-439-5277. 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And if you happen to be a naysayer, we love naysayers on this program. For more than 30 years, if somebody calls, tells one of my producers, either Mackenzie or Joel, says, hey, I disagree with Lars. You know, when they got the guts to do that, we put them right to the head of the line at 866-439-5277. And our email address, or our, sorry, X-poll address today, should a killer's childhood trauma spare her from execution? I would say no. But the fact is, Krista Gayle Pike was supposed to be executed in the state of Tennessee today. And why? Because of a murder she was convicted of and sentenced to death 31 years ago in 1995. Now, an appeals court decided maybe we should go back and fully consider whether the evidence that Pike had suffered sexual abuse and rape as a child, was that adequately considered before she was sentenced to death? The very fact that they have to write the story that way, it means that in the original trial court, they did consider the fact that she had some bad things that allegedly happened to her as a child. Okay, fine. They looked at it. Did they look at it hard enough, I guess, is what the appeals court wants to know. So they've decided to delay the execution of Krista Gayle Pike. As far as I'm concerned, that is not justice. When a court convicts you of a murder 31 years ago and sentences you to die, and the people of Tennessee have decided that the death penalty is a penalty that they support, and I support it too, because it actually deters murders. And then an appeals court, a third of a century later, says, no, let's take another look at this and decide whether or not this convicted killer actually deserves to die. I just think that is dead wrong. Glad to be with you, and always glad to take your calls at 866-HEY-LARS. That's 866-439-5277. Send your emails to talk@LarsLarson.com. Let me tell you about whether or not AI is making you sicker on paper so the hospitals make more money. Now, I'll credit Healthcare Finance News, a little bit obscure, but consider this. AI-driven billing for more medically complex inpatient stays at hospitals has resulted in, get this, almost $1 billion in additional health care costs over the last 2 years. Now, Blue Cross Blue Shield, and actually my family's covered by Blue Cross Blue Shield, so I guess I have a bias in this case, but Blue Cross Blue Shield did an analysis. And what they said, they showed that their research shows that coding has changed, but that there is no evidence of a corresponding change in the care that actually gets delivered. So more than 60% of hospitals and healthcare systems are now using AI-enabled technology that scans and analyzes lab reports and then documents patient visits to identify secondary diagnoses. That's the key to this. They say if the patients truly are sicker, we'd expect to see more treatment. But, for example, we're seeing significantly more anemia diagnoses at these hospitals without a corresponding increase in transfusions. So, in other words, you've asked AI, find some additional stuff we can bill for. Oh, well, we'll just decide that a whole bunch of patients are now anemic. Well, if they're anemic, are they getting a transfusion? Is it something that's serious enough? We should take note of it. No, they don't need a transfusion. We just get to bill for more because they have anemia. The disconnect between the diagnosis and the treatment suggests that AI is trying to identify more billable conditions, but not sicker patients. Hospitals and health systems say that AI has been able to pull together a complete medical record for more accurate payment. In the case of the hospitals, I think what more accurate means in their language, more accurate means we get paid more money. That's what it is. Now, should millionaire lawmakers get taxpayer money for lodging in Washington, D.C.? Well, consider this. Representative Susie Lee, Democrat of Nevada, whose estimated net worth is as high as $6.5 million based on her financial disclosure last year, got about $81,000 in taxpayer-funded reimbursement for lodging in Washington, D.C. This dates all the way back to 2023. According to the House spending records, the House established a reimbursement program in late 2022 that allows lawmakers to recover qualifying lodging, meal, and incidental expenses incurred when they're doing business in Washington. Well, if you're a member of Congress, aren't you supposed to be in Washington anyway? And you're already getting paid, I think, $175,000 a year. Why are we paying for your lodging in the town in which you're actually working most of the time doing your job? The program was intended to help members offset the cost of maintaining residences in both Washington and their home district, particularly those who could not afford accommodations in the Capitol. Lee's reported $81,000 in reimbursements does not establish a violation of House rules. Her office was asked for comment by Breitbart and said, no, we're not going to have any comment on that at all. And then consider this. The email I got from Teresa. Lars, I find it very strange today. I have not heard any talk about inflation and affordability bringing up the $3 trillion of money printed during the Biden administration. It was during that time of COVID-19, and most of us got some relief money. When I heard at the time that money was being printed, I thought we'd be paying for this for a long time. Doesn't the study of economics teach this? If all the people with short memories would remind themselves of the huge amount of money that was printed during Joe Biden, maybe they wouldn't be so quick to blame President Trump for the high cost that we see for everything. Well, I'll give you my response to that. Should Donald Trump have to take account of what's happened during Donald Trump's time? Yeah. Has inflation come down to something that is relatively reasonable? Yep. Are fuel costs up a bit? Yes. Are they as high as they got during Joe Biden? I would say no, they're not. So I hope people remember that when they mark their ballots for November the 3rd. By the way, authorities say that a Kentucky police officer ran the same two license plates 2,000 different times. Now, they happened to belong to the mother of his child, and she had an order of protection against that cop. The man didn't hack anything. He typed in a license plate. Out of 120,000 cameras nationwide, the Washington Post found at least 50 more. Most of them were watching women. Audit logs show one police chief ran 600 searches on two different license plates, his ex-wife's license plates and her teenage daughter. And here's what nobody says. 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
11: Hey, welcome back to the Lars Larson Show. It's a pleasure to be with you. Non-citizens are getting arrested for voting, and one allegedly cast ballots in three different elections. How many more are still on the rolls? We'd know a lot more if about 22 states would start actually cooperating with the federal government's efforts to find all those foreign nationals. But I thought we'd talk about it with Ali Triolo, who's the RNC's Election Integrity Communications Director. Ali, welcome back to the program.
12: Hey, thanks for having me.
11: Is there any way to actually put a number to the number of foreign nationals that are both on our voter rolls and have been casting ballots in the last few elections?
12: Well, I think what we're seeing is just the tip of the iceberg. Obviously, the Trump administration has done a fantastic job on starting to not only arrest these criminals for illegally voting in our elections, but have brought the American people in to the damage that has been done to our country for so many years under Democrats. President Trump gave a major address just a few months ago and told the American people exactly what we have been saying for decades, which is that hundreds of thousands of non-citizens are on voter rolls. And obviously, we do believe this is just the tip of the iceberg. Let's talk about New Jersey, for example. The RNC exposed non-citizens.
11: I've got good friends there, and some of our great stations are there. And it's embarrassing how many foreign nationals are in their elections.
12: It is embarrassing, and I want to bring this state up as an example that proves why we feel what we are seeing is the tip of the iceberg. So the RNC requested voter roll records to see if non-citizens were voting and on the rolls, and we only got information of the non-citizens that requested to be removed. So these are people asking and self-reporting. Now, once that was out there, their Democrat governor, Mikey Sherrill, she admitted that, yes, it's true, and her number was by the thousands. See, we only got the hundreds number, and then she admitted it's by the thousands. And that just goes to show what we are seeing states really say. Is that really the truth? No, we don't think so. So this is a major problem, and the RNC and Republican Party, we are going to fight like hell to make sure only American citizens are voting in our elections. It's
11: Ali Triolo is with me. I just want to make sure where to give the credit, Ali, because you guys do deserve the credit. RNC Election Integrity Communications Director. So here's the question. Isn't this the same system that a whole bunch of Democrats, everybody from Joe Biden on down, Kamala Harris, everybody, oh, this is absolutely a rock-solid system, totally secure, the most trustworthy voting system anywhere on planet Earth, and then we find thousands and thousands of foreign nationals in it. I would think the RNC would be running that on a loop on social media.
12: Oh, absolutely. And you can go ahead and follow us on Twitter. We have a ton of posts exposing this at RNC Vote Protect. But also, we have terrible news again from the Democrats today. They voted against a common sense bill. It was a two-part bill. Part one, it would stop insider stock trading of elected officials. Why would Democrats vote against that? It's because they want to keep doing very bad things. But the other part of this bill was voter ID. We called Democrats on the carpet. We peeled this back. It was led by one of our great Republican senators, and unfortunately, 47 of those Democrats voted no. This is a complete disgrace. It's a slap in the face to the American people because, again, this is common sense. More than 80% of Americans want this legislation. What the Democrats are doing to our country is extremely frightening, and voters need to hold them accountable in November.
11: Ali, one of the things that frustrates me, though, about the Republican side of this is that why is it the Republicans on the Senate side can't scare up the intestinal fortitude to actually take a vote on this? I mean, even if it's a losing vote, take the vote and say we're gonna stake out a position. And if Democrats want to vote against election integrity and Republicans will vote for it, fine. But let's get the vote taken. Is it not possible to get this done? The president thought it was.
12: Well, look, the president has every right to have expressed his frustration over getting this over the finish line. But again, a majority of Republicans have tried to push this over the line for the American people. And what we need to be doing as a party right now is unifying around making sure Democrats do not regain power in the midterms. We have delivered historic wins to Republicans in partnership with President Trump, from no tax on tips to social

0: Social Security to making sure that we have the lowest tax cuts in American history, a secure border. The Republicans have done so much to secure elections. We just had a major win in the Supreme Court, allowing President Trump and his administration to accurately check who is on voter rolls. And we need to remind the American people, if we let Democrats take control in November, nothing that we need to make sure that our country is secure is going to move forward. This is arguably the most important election now of our lifetime to make sure President Trump is a four-year president, and we need voters to get out and vote, and we need them to know their ballot box will be secure. The RNC has been building the largest election integrity operation in party history throughout the past 2 years. We will have eyes Yep. and ears on the ground in our battleground states, and we need our voters to turn out, and we need them to know that their vote will be secure, and we will make sure of it.
1: You know what I want to see? And I know this gets into territory where there are people saying, well, you can't say those kind of... You know what? I wish we could send out the message loud and clear. Vote in this election, and you're not a citizen, and you don't have the right to vote, and you will be prosecuted. And I think that's a fairly... That's a fair kind of warning to give, to say, registering to vote if you're a foreign national is committing a federal felony crime when you sign those documents and say you're a citizen and you're not. If you actually cast a ballot, it's another felony crime. And if you do it in this election and you vote in an election that you have no right to vote in, you will be prosecuted. You think we'd get that message out?
0: Well, I think the federal government is already saying that. I'm seeing that spreading on social media that has been circulated by Homeland Security, circulated by the DOJ. Again, the RNC works not with the federal government, but again, our goals are the same, which of course is making sure our elections are secure for American voters.
1: Absolutely right. That's Ali Triola. She's with the Election Integrity Department of the RNC. 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I appreciate the time. 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
1: Fox News, I'm Tom Rigotti. The Supreme Court rules the execution of Krista Pike in Tennessee can proceed, ending an appeals court stay. Fox's Gernal Scott reports.
2: When the sentence is carried out, Pike will be the first woman executed in Tennessee in at least 2 centuries. She has not denied at any point that she committed the murder when she was 18 years old. Pike was convicted in 1996 for fatally stabbing 19-year-old Colleen Slemmer more than a year earlier.
1: After a lot of public backlash, the Trump administration is considering cutting the scope of a planned border project through the Big Bend National Park in Texas. Fox's Joel Nato.
3: The Border Patrol already backed off plans to build a 30-foot-tall wall through the park. Now they're saying they're actively considering adjustments to minimize potential impacts.
1: Environmentalists, Native Americans, and businesses that expressed opposition to the wall. 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
4: I'm Kelly Bennett for Super Talk Mississippi News, brought to you by Mama Justice. If you've been injured and need legal representation, call Mama Justice for a free consultation at 662-883-6262. SpaceX AI is offering to buy homes from residents in South Haven, but there's a catch. Fox's Jeff Manasso has that story.
5: Money now so they can't join a lawsuit over alleged noise and other complaints aimed at the massive 1.2 gigawatt power plant operated through MZX Tech, a subsidiary of SpaceX AI.
6: These people move in. It's just taken away every bit of peace that we have.
5: Tanya Bardonner lives in the neighborhood.
6: I would sell in a heartbeat.
5: The company denies being a nuisance or any negligence. There are currently 5 claims against SpaceX AI. A judge will soon decide whether or not the suit can become a class action.
0: Favorite. 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
4: President Trump launched America.gov on Tuesday, a website that uses AI to help Americans find information across government websites with a single search. Dr. Chris Chisholm is the superintendent of the Pearl Public School District and co-founder of Ascended Intel. He's traveled across the country to speak about responsible AI implementation across education, business, and industry.
9: There's always got to be a human in the loop, always with these. 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
9: 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Well, China's not. So again, we're not in a race for a nuclear bomb anymore. 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

America, welcome. It is Eric Erickson here this fine Wednesday. The phone number 877-973-7425 if you want to be on the program. Glad to have you with me today. We've got a lot happening. I want to begin out of the gate with this situation. Flight FZ-1073, a Fly Dubai flight hijacked as you were waking up this morning on the East Coast. This story was breaking. Pretty big deal. Israeli passengers attacked the co-pilot who had stabbed the pilot. The passengers could hear the scuffling and commotion, stormed the cockpit, dragged out the co-pilot, and there happened to be a South African and New Zealand pilots on board who were tourists who were able to save the flight. I do not yet know the status of the pilot. I am looking at that. He was pretty badly injured. The pilot was able to signal two emergencies. The first was a standard emergency beacon. The second was a hijack code, and it appeared to veer off course. It plunged 14,000 feet in a minute. There was all sorts of, all sorts of commotion. Amit Siegel is the chief political analyst for N12 News in Tel Aviv. The entire region held its breath this morning, he writes. Fly Dubai flight from Dubai to Tel Aviv sent an emergency signal, flashed the hijack code, appeared to veer off course. The region then exhaled almost with a chuckle when early reports blamed a scuffle between the two pilots. The laughter died as security assessments and passenger testimony revealed the co-pilot had repeatedly stabbed the captain. The terrorist then seized the controls and pointed the plane toward the ground, dropping almost 20,000 feet in just a minute, until several crew members and passengers forced their way through the cockpit door and subdued him, many injured in the process. The plane made an emergency landing in Tabuk in northwestern Saudi Arabia, where the passengers were being shuffled back to Israel. The assailant's specific motive and affiliation are unconfirmed at this time. Unlike many of the hijackings in Israel's long history, today had a happy ending. It came just weeks after the 25th anniversary of the deadliest hijacking in history. That would be 9/11. There are now lots of questions about the situation and whether or not this was intended to just be a hijacking to kill the Israelis on the plane, or was it an attempt to commandeer the flight and veer it off course at landing into something in Israel. El Al, the Israeli airline, has not had a hijacking in decades. In fact, it's been over 20 years since anyone has attempted to hijack a plane headed into Israel. Given security, El Al suspended its scheduled flights to the United Arab Emirates in March of this year due to security risks. It hasn't resumed them since the Iran war began. The assailant possibly intended to drive a wedge between the Emirati and the Israeli alliance that is growing. Now, here's something you need to know.

The Israeli Prime Minister Benjamin Netanyahu went to Abu Dhabi the other day. It was not widely covered in Western media, but Benjamin Netanyahu, the Prime Minister of Israel, went to Abu Dhabi, had a security meeting with them. The Saudis were there. According to people on the ground there, there were flights, diplomatic flights from Egypt, from Oman, from Kuwait, from Jordan, from Saudi Arabia, from Bahrain, and a couple of Morocco, I believe, among others. Morocco and Israel now have established a military alliance, and Israel and the United States now are the two primary providers of weaponry to Morocco. Morocco is an Islamic state. If you haven't been to Morocco, it's a fantastic country. Casablanca, maybe a little overrated, but you can go see the Straits of Gibraltar. I have seen them from Gibraltar, and I've seen them from Morocco, and it's very cool. Morocco is a cool place. Tunisia is where they filmed Star Wars, but Morocco is a little more Western than Tunisia. Tunisia, not the greatest place in my mind. Morocco is really cool. Little overrated on the tourist side, but it's cool. And now Morocco, also a kingdom, now an ally of Israel. Saudi Arabia is an unofficial ally of Israel. What we know is that the Israelis now have been sharing military intelligence with the Saudis and targeting the Houthi for the Saudis, which is kind of unheard of. I've mentioned this before, and you guys know I grew up. It's become a joke with my team. So I grew up in Dubai, because there's been more than once where I said, so I grew up in Dubai. It's like I just forget that they know. We were walking down through. Charlie and I were visiting WDBO one time, and we were downtown. There's a Corona cigar in downtown. I want Corona cigar to advertise on my program. So if you want to buy cigars, Corona cigar, that's where you should go. They have the best cigar selection. I want them as an advertiser, but nonetheless. So we were at Corona cigar. It was like 11 o'clock at night. We were visiting WDBO, and then we were going up to WOKV in Jacksonville the next day. We were walking down the street, and I look at Charlie. I said, so I grew up in Dubai, and started telling him a story. He freezes and he looks at me. He's, I can't actually tell you the language he used, but basically, no joke, moron. It's now become a joke. So I grew up in Dubai. When I was a kid, you could make a phone call from Dubai to Tel Aviv. It was like the phone lines did not exist to connect the United Arab Emirates to Israel. It simply didn't exist. You couldn't fly there. You couldn't visit there. I've still never been to Israel. I get invited all the time. I don't have the bandwidth to go. In fact, I just got invited on one in February of next year. I have never been to Israel, and I want to go to Israel. The problem is that all of these trips to Israel, they're like two-week trips. And I'm like, I got a job. I got a J-O-B. I can't take 2 weeks off, particularly this is my son's senior year in high school. And so I intend to take a good spring break with him, and I want to take him on a trip in summer next year. So like my daughter several years ago, I was probably like this year, I haven't really taken a lot of days. I got 2 days this month where I got to be off for work stuff. But otherwise I haven't taken a lot of vacation this year, because I want to, like, next year, from January to June, be able to take some trips with my son, after the election. This is an election year too. I try not to travel very much at the election, or at least take time off. But in any event, like this morning, I'm touring the Renai factory this morning. It's just north of me, but then I got to get up here to be able to do the show. So I toured Renai this morning, and now here behind the microphone, and didn't want to take a day off, wanted to make it all work. I digress. Tangent, sorry. In any event, when I was a kid, there was no traveling between the UAE and Israel. It didn't happen. Same with Saudi Arabia. In fact, your books in the Middle East had Israel redacted or the pages ripped out. If you'd go to my library growing up in Dubai and you pulled out a World Book Encyclopedia or an Encyclopedia Britannica, for those of you who remember those, the pages on Israel were cut out. In my geography textbook, the Israel was blacked out and sometimes pasted over with the word Palestine. The Israeli flag was blacked out. Any mention of Israel was blacked out. If you came into the country and you had your Bible with you, your Bible might have disappeared. You had to carry it with you when you came into the country when I was a kid. All of that has changed now. You can make a call from Dubai to Tel Aviv. You can fly from Dubai to Tel Aviv, something I've never done. It's the Abraham Accords with the president.
And now, because of the situation in Iran, if you will recall, about 4 months ago, the media was claiming that Saudi Arabia, the UAE, Kuwait, the Gulf Cooperative Council, the GCC, they were turning their back on Israel.

0: They viewed Israel as the problem. They viewed Israel as problematic. They viewed Israel as the harbinger of all bad things. And that was widespread in the media that the Middle Eastern countries were undoing the Abraham Accords because they were furious with Israel. Turns out it's not true. The Israelis, the Saudis, the Emiratis, the Kuwaitis, the Bahrainians, the Omanis, the Egyptians, Egyptir is a big player. They're all collaborating against Iran. They're all collaborating against the Muslim Brotherhood. They're all collaborating militarily. Iran is now, not Iran, Israel is now selling weapons to Morocco. Israel is now providing military targeting technology to Saudi Arabia. Israel is now providing intelligence to the United Arab Emirates. Israel is now providing its Arab allies information, weapons, systems, and supplies in order to take on the Iranians, to take on the Muslim Brotherhood, and to take on domestic terrorism, to take on the Houthi. It's all because of Donald Trump, who's not going to get the credit. Donald Trump is never going to get the Nobel Peace Prize because world leaders don't like him. The Western elite hate the president. The Western elite do not like the president of the United States. They abhor him. They view him as some sort of rube, as some sort of hick, as some sort of backwater bully. They don't like him. The president of the United States has set the conditions for Israel and Middle Eastern allies of ours to cooperate, to trade military intelligence, to sell military weaponry to our Arab allies. The president of the United States set the condition for trade and travel and tourism between Israel and its Arab neighbors. The president of the United States did all these things. He will not be given a Nobel Prize. He will not be appreciated for it. He has brought a segment of peace to the Middle East, even as this war is raging in Iran. And I'm going to push as far out into the show as I can, the Iran stuff, but there's really good news in Iran. Today, there is a plane that was hijacked, traveling from Dubai to Tel Aviv. The pilot was from the United Arab Emirates. The co-pilot was from Oman. The Omani pilot stabbed repeatedly the Emirati pilot. The plane plunged. Passengers overwhelmingly were Israeli coming back from Dubai, something that just 10 years ago would have been impossible. They kicked in the door of the cockpit. They pulled out the co-pilot. A New Zealander and a South African were on board the plane, traveling from Dubai to Tel Aviv, again, something impossible 10 years ago, and these Western tourists were on this plane. They were pilots. They saved the plane. They landed it in Saudi Arabia. 10 years ago, had this happened, the Saudis would have forced the Israeli passengers to go back to Israel via a third country. They would not have directly transmitted the Israeli passengers back to Israel. They would have had to go through a third party because Saudi Arabia did not have any relationships whatsoever, did not talk to Israel. Today, the Israeli passengers were shuttled directly from Saudi Arabia to Israel safely. An international group of people, led by a lot of Israeli tourists in Dubai, headed home, saved a plane, and probably prevented a terror attack. That entire collaboration, the entire setup of an Israeli plane flying from Dubai to Israel over Saudi airspace, landing in Saudi Arabia, shuttling the passengers direct to Israel with Westerners on the flight, Israeli Jews on the flight, would not have been possible but for Donald Trump. Terrorism is always possible with radical Islam. The friendship and collaboration was not, but for what Donald Trump has done, and he deserves a lot of credit for that.
1: Have something to say?
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1: 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That's 1-877-973-7425.
0: You guys know I love a luxury hotel experience, and Cozy Earth sheets have completely transformed my bed into a five-star resort. I use these sheets on my bed every single night because the moment you climb in, they feel impossibly soft. So they are extremely light, y'all. 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

Welcome back. It is Eric Erickson here. Don't forget to text Eric, E-R-I-C-K, to 33777. Get the live stream, the show notes, all that. There is news. The Pentagon has awarded Boeing a more than $20 billion deal to develop a next-generation fighter jet for the Navy. Boeing is going to build fighter jets now for the Air Force and the Navy. It's a pretty big deal for them. From the release, the Department of War announces a contract awarded by the U.S. Navy to Boeing for the sixth generation F-A-X-X strike fighter under the Next Generation Air Dominance Program. The contract is valued at more than $20 billion for the full-scale development phase. The contract procures multiple test aircraft for ground, airworthiness, systems, and weapons integration testing. The F-A-X-X is a critical pillar in our commitment to maintaining peace through strength. F-A-X-X will dominate contested airspace, extend operational reach, and deliver a decisive combat advantage for the warfighter, says Michael Duffy, Undersecretary of War for Acquisition and Sustainment. The platform represents a crucial, non-negotiable investment in America's national security and long-term air combat capabilities. We're joining forces with Boeing to field these capabilities rapidly, ensuring our warfighters possess the lethal and highly networked system required to deter aggression, protect undisputed power, and secure absolute air superiority. Now, Boeing is going to deliver for the Air Force, what is it, the F-47, they're going to call it, or F-45, something like that. They're also going to deliver now for the Navy. The question is, I hope they do better than the Boeing 737 lately. My goodness gracious. I can understand why Delta has gone with Airbus so much. But nonetheless, this is a big development. And also, it gets the U.S. away from the pattern where for a time, particularly during the Obama administration, they wanted one plane to do everything. They wanted a plane for the Air Force. They wanted a plane for the Navy. They wanted a plane for the Marines. They wanted a plane that could take off on an aircraft carrier and take off on a runway. And it had to be the same plane at all times for all people. And everyone grumbled about it, but it was the brilliance of the Obama administration to save money was one plane to rule them all. And, well, it didn't really work out well for them. And the F-35, it's a pretty cool plane, but it does have some problems. I still think the F-22 is the coolest. The F-22, Jared, you know, my buddy Jared is listening. I guarantee you, you know, the F-22, pretty awesome. Although some of the technology and the aircraft that are coming out right now is cool. By the way, speaking of, I think I was a trendsetter. I got back here on Monday and I complained about the Wi-Fi on my Delta flight home from Las Vegas. It just sucks. The Wi-Fi on Delta is ridiculously horrible. And over the Rocky Mountains, there was virtually zero cell service, a T-Mobile cell service. And everybody else is getting Starlink now. And Ed Bastian, the CEO of Delta, doesn't want to work with Elon Musk, apparently. So he's putting off on some beta tests for Amazon next year that doesn't appear that it's going to get even as high speed as what Starlink is today. While Starlink is already rolling out its V3 platform from the space launch the other day, I think Delta has made a mistake in not using Starlink and waiting for something from Amazon that may or may not get off the ground. Delta charges a premium, and because I live in Atlanta, I fly Delta. I can fly Southwest, which I may do because they have Starlink, but they don't have first class and they're not Delta. I like Delta, but I pay a premium for Delta. 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
17: Maybe he was born with his witty humor. 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Maybe he got his insights from being a riverboat captain. Never argue with a fool. on look

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1: Welcome back. It is Eric Erickson here across the nation. Glad to have you. 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It is a closed event, off-the-record fun night, not kid-friendly, not mother-approved. It's going to be fun, and we'll be watching the Georgia-Alabama game after it's over, too. Text show to 33777. Text show to 33777. It's going to be a fun night. Looking forward to having you guys there. Time is running out to get tickets. We're almost sold out, finally. I was a little nervous. I was a little bit nervous, like, because last year we sold out in 48 hours, and then suddenly tickets dragged this year. Turns out it was Georgia-Alabama game is interfering. Speaking of sports, how about the Braves? I'm sorry, those of you who are Phillies fans. How about the Braves yesterday? What a game. Austin Riley, you're my hero. Austin, if I saw you, Austin Riley, I'd buy you a beer. That home run at the end was fantastic. Sat on my front porch and watched it. I don't like that these games are in the afternoon. You got to get off work, and I can't get off work. I got to be here with you people. I would have loved to have gone to the game. As it is, I could not. We must now move on. We have to talk about the Senate. If you are a subscriber to my show notes, you saw my prediction today. And I'm going to update it throughout. But as of now, I do not believe that the Republicans are going to lose the United States Senate. They're going to lose the House for sure. The House is gone. But I don't think they're going to lose the Senate. I do think they're going to lose North Carolina. I mean, that's a foregone conclusion. I do think they're going to lose Ohio. Ohio could change, but the polling in Ohio for the GOP is pretty bleak. You have the white nationalists don't want to support Vivek Ramaswamy for governor. You have the Max Miller situation in Ohio that's actually dragging down the ticket, as I predicted, by the way. You got the data center fight for the right there. Ohio, which is a pretty Republican state, is just deeply frustrated with the president, with the GOP, and they're probably going to return Sherrod Brown to the United States Senate as well. It's not a good situation in Ohio for the GOP. But in Michigan, there have been a number of pollsters who have come out and said Michigan historically undercounts the Republican vote more than any other state. And in Michigan, it's a 2 to 3 point race. And that suggests to me, given that Abdul El-Sayed is scrambling now to get black voters to support him, there's a massive refusal among black voters to support Abdul El-Sayed. Mike Rogers, I think, could pick up Michigan. I do not believe James Tallarico is going to beat Ken Paxton. I think that at the end of the day, enough Republicans will turn out and hold their nose and vote for Ken Paxton in Texas that he's going to get elected. But that dynamic could be changing. There is a story in the New York Times today. Ken Paxton, the Republican nominee for Senate in Texas, told a group of conservative donors and lobbyists last week that President Trump's midterm convention in Dallas had hurt Mr. Paxton politically, according to an audio recording obtained. The recording, which is muffled at times, captures Mr. Paxton being asked, "Do you feel like he's a little bit of a drag?" It's not clear from the audio who the questioner is referring to. Mr. Paxton responds, "So to be honest with you, the numbers when we did the convention, it dropped our numbers. Everybody's numbers dropped. Right now, yeah, not good." The audio of Mr. Paxton was shared with the Times by an attendee who recorded him speaking at a private fundraiser in Washington attended by roughly a dozen people. The person who opposes Mr. Paxton's campaign and provided the recording to the Times was granted anonymity because of Mr. Paxton's remarks being private. Three other people with knowledge of the event confirmed Mr. Paxton's attendance. Two of these people recall that Mr. Paxton had been posed this question, and one recalled his response about the negative consequences of Mr. Trump's convention. Asked about the remarks, Nick Maddox, a senior Paxton advisor, said this is more manipulated nonsense from the New York Times to create a story that doesn't exist. Our latest poll from last week has Ken Paxton leading by 3 points, and every serious pollster will tell you that our numbers have improved since early September. I got to tell you, I've heard from a lot of Republicans that the GOP convention did more harm than good. In fact, it's pretty widely believed now by Republicans that the convention dragged down the GOP. More precisely, that Republican polling went down by 2 to 3 points after the convention. Among the people who watched it, they thought it was a waste of money and were annoyed by the rah-rah cheerleading without a recognition that the economy is not doing well for people and the insistence by Republicans that the economy is doing well for people. You know, I've got readers of my Substack, and they get mad at me for pointing out people are unhappy with the economy. They get really mad. They're like, no, the economy is fine. And they're making the exact same arguments the Democrats made, and they didn't accept it when the Democrats made the arguments, but they insist that the rest of us should accept these arguments now. And that is not a good way to run the campaigns, by telling voters that they're wrong. Voters may be wrong. After all, voters are people, and people are stupid. But you can't go for 4 years of telling people that the economy is bad with Joe Biden when the Democrats are saying, no, look at the macroeconomic numbers, it's good. And now the Republicans say, look at the macroeconomic numbers, it's good, you idiots. It doesn't work that way. Only the diehard partisans believe it. I actually think Paxson can beat Tallarico. The race is close. I think the polling average does have Tallarico ahead. Texas is a state where Republicans do engage with pollsters. I actually think probably it's stronger odds that there are Republicans unwilling to say they refuse to vote for Paxson than there are Republicans saying they vote for Paxson. In Texas, Republicans are such a big thing that for a Republican to actually say, nah, I'm not a Paxson guy, would be a big deal. And I don't think they'd talk to the pollsters. But I think Ken Paxson right now can win. The question is this, though. The president's team has concluded, and by the way, this may be news to all of you, the president's team has concluded that Paxson is not a good candidate. And the president's team has concluded that continuing to carry Ken Paxson, who is not doing fundraising himself in a very good manner, may kill the GOP elsewhere. And inside the White House, the corridors of power and the political operations tied to the president's future and the future of the GOP, the conversations are now happening on whether or not they should continue to help Ken Paxson as opposed to helping other Republicans who need the help, who can get across the finish line. Those Republicans have now written off Mike Collins in Georgia. There will be no cavalry coming for Mike Collins. There is no cavalry coming for Michael Whatley in North Carolina. You Republicans in North Carolina who hated Tom Tillis, much like you Republicans in Texas who hated John Cornyn, you've handed your state to the Democrats. You've handed your state to the Democrats in North Carolina. You didn't like Tom Tillis. You thought he wasn't with you. He wasn't loyal. He was a pretty reliable vote, voted over 90% with the president. And he just happened to criticize the president. You decided, no, we can abide no criticism. We will go with Michael Whatley, Donald Trump's handpicked successor. You've now handed your state to Roy Cooper. In Georgia, you Republicans there decided you had to go for the guy surrounded by the scandal-plagued staff who kept hiring more staff with white nationalist ties against a Jewish man at a time of rising anti-Semitism, and you've handed your state to the Democrats at the Senate level. You will not get rid of John Ossoff. The national Republicans are yanking their money out of Georgia and North Carolina. The national Republicans are now having conversations about Texas. Should they yank their money out of Texas and help the Republicans in Ohio? The Republicans in Ohio need help, and the Republicans in Ohio can still win. When you get word that Mr. Paxson is behind the scenes with fundraisers and donors in Washington, D.C., trashing the president of the United States, saying the convention that the president himself scripted and designed was not helpful and hurt their polling, you may get the trigger pulled on, we can stop funding Ken Paxson now. Let him sink or swim on his own. Those of you who are cheerleaders of Ken Paxson, you do need to understand that the overwhelming consensus among people in and out of Texas is he's a lazy campaigner. I've heard this from people who work for his campaign, by the way. I know people who work for Ken Paxson's campaign, and they tell me he's a terrible campaigner and he's a lazy fundraiser and he's been relying on other people, which is his legacy. Ken Paxson has never won an election. Other people have won elections and carried Ken Paxson across the finish line. This is the first time he's been at the top of the ticket and he doesn't have what it takes. And everyone who knew anything about it knew it, said it, and all the people who hated John Cornyn said, well, we hate John Cornyn. We're going to go with Ken Paxson. Well, you've handed your

0: myself over to James Tallarico, probably, although I still think Paxson can do it. The question just is how many resources have to be poured into Texas before the GOP says, you're on your own, Ken. That may now happen sooner rather than later. But to Ken Paxson's point, behind closed doors where he doesn't think he's being heard, and by the way, I got to say, I can't use the S word, but I will say it is rather crappy that someone went to this clearly with the intention of sabotaging Ken Paxson, some angry Republican. You know, listen, I would have supported Cornyn. I had Cornyn on the show. I'm not a Cornyn fan. People think I'm a Cornyn fan. I've been very critical of Cornyn over the years. I didn't support him for Senate Majority Leader. I didn't think he was as conservative as he could have been, but I knew he could win in Texas and would be a reliable vote on judges, so it was worth it, even though I disagree with him on stuff. But I'm a talk radio guy. I can criticize Ken Paxson. I can tell you what I think, even as I think he's going to win. Watching John Cornyn, who lost out there, sabotaging the Republican side, I don't think it's a good look. And I don't think it's a good look for a Republican to go to a Republican fundraiser and record a guy with the malicious intention of sending it to the New York Times to sabotage the guy's campaign. I don't think that's a good look. It looks like sour grapes, sore loser stuff. I think it reflects poorly on John Cornyn. At the same time, the Paxson people need to understand that people who were voting for Cornyn regularly, they weren't voting for John Cornyn. They were voting for a set of principles and convictions that Ken Paxson lacks. And they're not going to go vote for Ken Paxson, who lacks the convictions and principles that these people have. It was just such a boneheaded move. We're watching Republican parties around the country sabotage themselves. Look at Arizona. All of the people who are bitter and angry with the John McCain wing of their party in Arizona, they keep getting Democrats elected in Arizona now. Surprise. Just people forget how to do politics. The purity tests on both sides. We're seeing this with the Democratic Socialists too, are we not? I mean, look at Angie Nixon in Florida. Angie Nixon in Florida is not going to be the next senator from Florida. The Democratic Socialists outspent 13-1, decided they wanted to take over the Democratic Party with someone that even black Democrats don't particularly like in Florida. You got a black woman running as a Democrat in Florida that black Democrats don't like because she's too much of a nut job. It's not just the GOP. Both sides do it. But it has real ramifications for the GOP when Texas heads blue. And I don't think Texas... kind of a red state, but Donald Trump is the wild card anomaly that can turn people off. Overall, I think the GOP keeps the Senate. I think we lose two seats in the Senate. I think we go from a 54-seat majority to a 52-seat majority. I think that still is in play. I think the dynamics continue to change. I think that Ken Paxson may be headed towards a loss in Texas, but if the election were held today, I think Ken Paxson would win it. I'm not in set your hair on fire mode right now like so many people are. I don't think we're going to lose Kansas. I don't think we're going to lose Alaska. I don't think we're going to lose Iowa. I don't think we're going to lose Mississippi. I don't think we're going to lose South Carolina. I know my buddy Mark Halperin is panicked. He sees Republicans panicked. Republicans are always panicked at this time of year. You go back 6 years when this class of senators was up for election, and it was the same panic over the same states. Joni Ernst was behind the Democrat on Election Day, according to the polling, and she pulled it out. Time and time again, we see the Republicans pull this out because there is a polling advantage to the Democrats, and it always freaks the Republicans out. Right now, I'm just not in the freaked out mode. I'll tell you when things change. I'll tell you when the panic comes, but I've been pretty consistent. I think the Republicans keep the Senate. I continue to believe the Republicans keep the Senate. I continue to believe Ken Paxson wins, even as I don't like him, but I may be changing my mind on that as more Republicans in D.C., particularly inside the White House, debate whether or not to pull funding from him.
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0: 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Authorities say a Kentucky officer ran the same two license plates 2,000 times. They belonged to the mother of his child. She had an order of protection against him. He didn't hack anything. He typed in a plate. The Washington Post found at least 50 more times, over 120,000 cameras, these things happening. Most were watching women. Audit logs show a police chief ran 600 searches on two plates, his ex's and her teenage daughter. 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A plate tells you who drives the car. It doesn't tell you where that person sleeps. 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
1: 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I will be playing golf this afternoon with some friends of mine. I will have my Van Allen Golf putter. I will be showing it off. VanAllenGolf.com. I've mentioned the Braves. Try not to be too Georgia-centric for those of you who get sensitive about it, but the Braves. God bless the Braves. Austin Riley, again, I'll buy you a beer. If I ever meet you, I'll buy you several after that home run. I got to play this clip for you. You know, speaking of them, the Republicans pick bad candidates. The Democrats pick some bad candidates. One of the worst candidates for the Democrats in America is Keisha Crimeway Bottoms, the mayor of Atlanta. They decided that Stacey Abrams was off being the president of Earth for Star Trek. They needed another black woman to run for governor of Georgia. Absolute disaster. Just listen to this from Anderson Cooper on CNN last night, an interview with a voter in Atlanta.
2: Valana Willis lived in Atlanta when Bottoms was mayor and says she often didn't feel safe.
3: She would break three barriers in one election if she won. Does that matter to you at all?
4: Nope. I want the person who's most qualified who cares about

0: all the people.
1: Do you like Mr. Jackson, or is it just you can't vote for her?
0: I like some of the things he's done, but no, I can't vote for her. I won't. Being a black woman, all that, I'm she don't get my vote for that.
2: Valana.
3: That's my buddy John King at CNN, who was talking to this, a black woman in Atlanta who is voting for John Ossoff. She has a John Ossoff sign in her front yard, and she will not vote for Keisha Lance Bottoms in Georgia because of what Keisha Lance Bottoms did to the city of Atlanta. So here's the thing that you really, really do need to appreciate and understand about politics. It is a standard rule of thumb in politics. When a candidate launches negative ads against his opponent, his negatives go up. You just hope that your opponent's negatives go up further than your negatives, but you attack someone, your negatives go up. Their negatives, you hope, go up further. That's not happening with Rick Jackson in Georgia. And it has left a lot of people befuddled as to why are his negatives not going up. He is pounding the snot out of Keisha Lance Bottoms on a daily basis on TV. By the way, she's had to go up on air again. She had taken all of her ads down. Democrats got panicked. Democrats underneath her on the ticket in Georgia, they're upset. So she had to spend some more money putting ads up. It's not helping her. Why are Rick Jackson's negatives not going up? In focus grouping that I am aware of by some outside groups on why this phenomenon is happening, because it's very rare that it happens, that his positives are going up, even though he's beating the crud out of Keisha Bottoms. Turns out the voters view his ads as just a historic record. All he's doing is playing news clips and interviews with people who lived through her time as mayor. They don't view him as attacks. They view it as a reminder of what she was like as mayor. So his attack ads are not viewed by voters as attacks. They're viewed by voters as a historic record of her record as mayor. And it was a disaster, and it's turned voters off. And Democrats across the state of Georgia are absolutely freaking out because they need John Ossoff to carry her across the finish line. And so that's not going to be able to carry. They got a lieutenant governor, secretary of state, an attorney general, an ag commissioner, public service commission, all these other races. And John Ossoff can't carry them all across the finish line. The Republicans in Georgia, all of them are attacking Keisha Bottoms. They're not laying a finger on John Ossoff. It's one reason the national Republicans have given up on Georgia. Democrats in Georgia picked the worst possible candidate to run for governor of Georgia. I, my friends, this morning got to tour Rinnai. 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The facility where they're put together is just north of my house, about 45 minutes. 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
1: Fox's Jet Paul. The jet made an emergency landing in Saudi Arabia where the Saudis arrested the co-pilot. And the last U.S. troops left Iraq today. Fox's Jennifer Griffin.
2: The U.S. withdrew its troops from Iraq in 2011, only to have to return 3 years later to fight ISIS. President Trump praised the withdrawal, but former U.S. military commanders who fought in Iraq worry it is a reward to Iran, whose Shia militias have attacked U.S. forces 600 times.
1: The conflict in Iraq began back in March 2003, 18 months after the 9/11 attacks. 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
3: 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I'm Caleb Saylors. Officials in Lafayette County are calling on state lawmakers to quickly address dangerous synthetic substances being sold in local retailers in the wake of the deaths of two Ole Miss students. The request comes after the students reportedly had kratom-like products in their homes. Area law enforcement are asking the state legislature to hold hearings, assess current laws, and give police clear instructions on how to hold bad actors accountable. In the meantime, Governor Tate Reeves has not indicated whether or not he would call a special session on the matter. On the law enforcement side of things, officials say this is a public safety concern that needs to be addressed immediately. You can find out more by heading on over to supertalk.fm. 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
3: There will also be a record number of musicians performing. 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I'm Caleb Saylors.
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2: Right, I can't stop talking about this Save College Football Act. We'll get to that a little bit later on. Also, Robert Wright, a well-known psychologist, a well-known futurist, takes a look at and takes a stab at AI. We'll have a chance to talk with him about his new book called The God Test. We'll get to all of that. But first, we got to talk about the Middle East, because it was back in March of 2003 when the United States invaded Iraq for weapons of mass destruction. We took Saddam Hussein. The occupation and the invasion lasted through 2011. At that point, that invasion cost 4,500 U.S. lives and killed more than 115,000 Iraqis, according to most accounts. 3 years later, we went back. This time, the part of the international coalition to fight the Islamic State. And now, after almost two decades and a half's war, we are now leaving once again. The U.S. forces formally withdrew from Iraq today, ending a nearly two-decade military presence. To talk about it is our guest, who is a fellow at the Defense Priorities. It's a foreign policy think tank based in Washington, D.C. He's also a syndicated foreign affairs columnist for the Chicago Tribune. Daniel DePetris, welcome to America at Night. Thanks for joining us.
3: Thank you so much for having me, McGraw. Appreciate it.
2: You got it. I don't want to blame one administration or the other. I just want to sort of understand exactly what transpired over the last 20 years. And 20 years of fighting and all this money and all this treasure and all this blood. What did we actually gain by invading Iraq 20 something years ago?
3: Well, look, I mean, in my opinion, we didn't gain a whole lot. I mean, we went in there in March 2003 to get rid of Saddam Hussein for his supposed weapons of mass destruction, which obviously did not pan out to be the case. He had no weapons of mass destruction. The mission over the years changed from overthrowing a dictator to, you know, installing Western-style democracy in Baghdad. And essentially what we had as the years went by was an ever-growing insurgency by the former regime and by al-Qaeda, you know, a collection of Shia militias funded by Iran that challenged the U.S. occupation there. And it essentially became a civil war that American troops were in the middle of for years. If you ask me, you know, what did we gain? It was not a whole lot. We replaced a dictatorship with, I guess you can call it a quasi-democracy that sometimes functions properly, many times doesn't, and is at the beholden of the Iranians next door, or at least a part of the democracy in Baghdad is beholden to the Iranians next door. So, big picture, it's not great. The dividends were pretty paltry.
2: Iran is Shia. Iraq was Sunni. Saddam Hussein was Sunni. And a lot of people point to when Bremer fired all of the Sunni military and they basically melted into the mountains to become ISIS. Is that how you see a turning point in all this?
3: Oh, for sure. 100%. I mean, all the historians that have looked at this war holistically have kind of looked at that critical decision back in May 2003, which less than 2 months after we invaded the country, where we basically threw out anybody who was associated with the former regime, from senior officials and bureaucrats to police on the streets, and we basically told them that from here on out, you're no longer a part of the Iraqi security services. That created, you know, over 200,000.

0: 1,000 angry armed men within 24 hours. So, you know, I mean, that decision was certainly the beginning of a very long history of just bad decision-making, poor assumptions, and we have what we have today. So that is certainly, Bremer's decision was certainly, I think, one of the top mistakes that the United States made in Iraq over a 20-plus year time span.
1: That Sunni militia, that Sunni military turned into ISIS. We now have the Houthis. We now have Shiite militias in Iraq. But what happened to ISIS? Are they still around in some way, shape, or form, or have they been, quote-unquote, completely taken out?
0: Well, I mean, the administration, of course, is saying that they've been completely defeated. I'm of the opinion that you really can't defeat terrorism as a theoretical matter. I mean, there's always going to be a terrorist group in Iraq or in Syria that are operating. And ISIS does still have a few hundred men in Iraq and several hundred in Syria based on the Pentagon's latest assessments that I think were released a couple weeks ago. But, you know, I mean, compare to that end strength to what they had, you know, 10 plus years ago when they were boasting 30,000 troops, essentially 30,000 troops and taking over a third of Iraq and a third of Syria. They aren't defeated in the classical sense of the word, but I think, you know, compared to what they were 10 years ago, they've been depleted to the point where the administration has decided that it is time to finally pull out after 23 years of just, like I said, poor assumptions and kind of move on to the next objective.
1: Yeah, I don't know what the right answer is. I don't think anybody knows what the right answer is now. But what happens now? Because there wasn't much of a military force there. I guess the last 2,500 soldiers have now left. But right. Did we do the dirty work for Iran? Now, is Iran going to be able to run roughshod over Iraq? And is Iraq in a position to fight back against Iran and some of their militias?
0: You know, to be honest, McGraw, I think the Iranians are already running roughshod in Iraq, even with the U.S. presence. The Iranians have played a very smart game in Iraq over the last 10 to 15 years, which is essentially, you know, revolves around arming and funding militia groups that are tied to the state, funding certain politicians that are running for office. So they have their hands at pretty much every level of the Iraqi political system. And that was occurring even when we had, you know, 10,000 plus American troops in Iraq, special forces going door to door, trying to take out ISIS across the country. So I think right now it's just this withdrawal, this American withdrawal, I think is just a decision that Trump made saying we need to kind of like move past this episode of a quote unquote forever war. The Iranians, I think, have won the battle in Iraq, and I think they won it a long time ago. So I don't think this decision really is just a confirmation of that in my mind.
1: Is Iraq more or less of a satellite a country for Iran? I mean, is it just wholly owned by Iran? Is it a proxy state for Iran? How much power does Iran have in Iraq?
0: It's considerable. I mean, I wouldn't call it a proxy state because there are elements in the Iraqi security forces. Particularly, you know, the Iraqi counterterrorism service that was trained pretty widely by the Pentagon and U.S. Special Operations Forces that would prefer to have a normal relationship with both Iran and the United States. So I wouldn't be too general and say it's a proxy state, but I would say that the Iranians, certainly in terms of economics and politics and the fact that they dictate a lot of the terms to militias in that country, some of which are technically under the authority of the Iraqi government, at least on paper, they certainly have a significant amount of influence relative to other countries in the region.
1: The Iraqi political infrastructure, the political leaders, are they Shia?
0: It's a mix. I mean, the majority of them are Shia, and that's largely a reflection of the population. The majority of Iraqis are Shia, so it's based on demographics and sectarian outlook. We have Kurdish Iraqis, we have Shia Iraqis, and Sunni Iraqis all involved in the system, but the major powers, the major power, and the major positions are largely held by the Shia.
1: I'm sorry. Is there any functioning democracy? Are there any functioning elections? Is there any any way the citizens of Iraq could actually vote in their own leaders in any way, shape, or form?
0: I think so. I mean, they hold elections quite frequently, and as far as I can tell, from all the international mediators that have been involved in running those elections, they've registered them as pretty accurate in terms of counting the ballots. So there isn't any widespread fraud going on. The question here is, even if people are elected, are they going to do the job properly? Are they going to serve the Iraqi people as a whole, or are they going to serve their constituency, the people that put them in, right?
1: Yeah.
0: And the special interest groups. Very similar to what the United States has in certain circumstances.
1: Daniel DePietris, our guest, he is a fellow at the Defense Priorities, is a foreign policy think tank based in Washington, D.C. You also read him in the Chicago Tribune as a syndicated foreign affairs columnist. Now that the troops are gone, is there any worry that Iran will feel more emboldened and start to have more control, or try and gain more control in Iraq, because now the U.S. is nowhere in sight?
0: I mean, there's always a risk that happens. I know the Iranians were thrilled by the fact that the United States left Iraq finally. You had a lot of Iraqis, both on the street and in political office, who were thrilled. But you know what? There's a lot of Americans right now that are thrilled that we're out of Iraq, right? So it's sort of the strange situation where we're on opposite sides, but we both agree that withdrawing from Iraq was the correct move. The Iranians are going to paint this as a win. I think the Americans are probably going to paint it as a win too, just because, you know, we're getting out of a quagmire that we've been in for over two decades.
1: Yeah, no, you're right. I mean, it's a situation where it's bizarre beyond belief, considering we're now at war with Iran and we're leaving Iraq, which is benefiting Iran in all the strange ways. We did their bidding for them. We helped hand deliver Iraq to them in some way, shape, or form because of the last 20 years of our policy.
0: I think that's correct. I mean, as bad and horrible of a human being Saddam Hussein was, and there's no question that he was a horrible human being, he was the Arab world's traditional check on Iranian influence in the Middle East. And so much so that previous American administrations, going back to Ronald Reagan, actually supported the Iraqis against the Iranians at some point. So, yeah, we removed the bulwark, and now the Iranians have taken advantage of it. You're absolutely correct.
1: You know, it's amazing that the invasion of Kuwait, right? We're still dealing with the after effects of the invasion of Iraq into Kuwait, and how that went sideways, and President Bush went in there and kicked him out of Kuwait, but didn't go to Baghdad, right? Threaded that needle to keep Saddam Hussein there as the counterweight to Iran. Once you took that counterweight away, Iran became more powerful, and it's more or less like our own policy boomeranged against us when it was ultimately said and done.
0: Seems like that happens a lot in the Middle East, McGraw. You know, it seems like the United States doesn't really know what it's doing in that region of the world. even before the war in Iraq, I mean, it's just one horror story after another. And you would think at one point you would have U.S. officials actually looking themselves in the mirror and questioning their assumptions and whether or not we're actually making poor correct decisions for that region of the world.
1: Or read a history book or two.
0: Exactly. That'll help.
1: Yeah. What happens now? I got about a minute left to Daniel. What happens now? What are you looking at now, long term, when it comes to Iraq? What are you paying attention to?
0: Well, I think for the United States, the one thing that they want in Iraq, of course, is to keep ISIS from regenerating, right? And I think, you know, the Trump administration and whoever comes after the Trump administration, that's going to be their primary objective in Iraq. It's not going to be making sure that their democratic systems are functioning properly. It's going to be like the hard security core interests that the United States has in that country. I think that's correct because, you know, we've learned over the last 23 years in Iraq that grand ambitions are kind of a recipe for failure and hubris. So, I mean, that's what I'm worried about, whether they stray from that very narrow objective. If they do, then we could very well be talking, you know, 5-10 years down the line, having more American troops in that country. I hope that's not the case. So that's what I'll be focusing on over the next in months and years to come. For sure.
1: Daniel DePetris is our guest, fellow at the Defense Priorities. It's a foreign policy think tank.

0: based in Washington, D.C., also a syndicated foreign affairs columnist, including at the Chicago Tribune. Daniel, good stuff. Thanks for checking in on a busy night.
1: Thank you so much for having me.
0: You got it. America announces that the last of the American troops have pulled out of Iraq. 2,500 have now gone. It's been a long time coming. Back in March of 2023, we initially invaded the country, and now we sit in October of 2026. It was a long time. What did we get for all of that? Something the elected officials, historians, and Americans will be debating for years to come. America at Night, back in a moment.
2: America at Night with McGraw-Millhaven, where the nation comes to talk.

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9: This story of this Fly Dubai flight is unbelievable from earlier today. Two pilots were aboard the plane taking a ride to fly the next flight. Luckily, they were on board. The one pilot, the co-pilot, tried to stab the pilot, stabbed him repeatedly. The plane went into a free fall. Passengers broke into the cockpit, took the co-pilot out, then with the pilot bleeding, took the pilot out, brought him to the back of the plane, and these two civilians tried to actually fly the plane until the pilots who were sitting in the plane got to the front and relieved the civilians from trying to fly the plane. They then put out a distress symbol, and they were able to land the plane safely. Holy mackerel, what an unbelievable story. The plane lost more than 15,000 feet of altitude in less than a minute. The videos that are coming out of this thing are unbelievable. Most of the passengers, about 170 of them, almost all of them were Israeli, and many of them were children. They're all safe and accounted for. Four Americans were on the plane. All four were traveling on their Israeli passports. The Saudi officials, since the plane landed in Saudi Arabia, get the first crack at interviewing all the passengers. They say that the co-pilot deliberately tried to crash the plane. They said they don't have a theory as to why the co-pilot attacked the pilot or the motive. But what an unbelievable story. And to drop 15,000 feet in a matter of a minute. The videos that are coming out of this are nothing short of just incredible. An incredible above-air rescue from the civilians who took matters into their own hands. And luckily, everybody landed safely. What a unbelievable story this is, as we're starting to find out more. We can talk about that in hour number three with open phone calls. Stay right there. I can't get enough of this Save College Football Act, which is basically to save everybody but the players who play college football. We'll get into that in a minute. America at Night, back in a moment.
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9: Well, we are in the beginnings of what is shaping up to be a great college football season. All sorts of predictions about the playoffs and expanding playoffs, and college football has never been healthier, and that's why I find it interesting that the United States Senate and the Congress want to pass a bill called Save College Football. And the Senate passed it. It's got some questions in the House, but this is the topic of conversation. Everyone's talking about it, and quite frankly, I can't get enough of it. Bill Bender is going to join us here. He has spent over a decade at the Sporting News. He is considered one of the nation's most respected beat writers and columnists. He's also the former president of the Football Writers Association of America. Bill Bender of the Sporting News joins us. Bill, welcome to America at Night. Thanks for joining us.
26: Hey, thank you so much for having me on. It's an honor, and I appreciate it.
9: You got it. Let's talk about this Save College Football Act. Where do you come down on this thing? Are you for it, against it, or are you somewhere in the middle?
26: Well, I try to be somewhere in the middle. I,

0: I see the good in it. But a lot of these things that we've talked about, and you mentioned it, there have been so many sweeping changes in college football over the last 5 to 10 years since I've been covering the sport, you know, ranging from the expansion of the playoff to NIL, the transfer portal. And I think some of the measures, the 5 for 5, 5 years eligibility, NIL, good for the game. The transfer portal, I like the idea of one free transfer. I like the idea that a coach can't leave. I watch a lot of NFL. I think where we're going to get stuck and perhaps get stuck in the house is this idea of a student athlete not having a voice in terms of collective bargaining. And I think, you know, you picture the NFL without an NFLPA or the MLB without an MLBPA, and it just doesn't fly. And now that money's being thrown around to the student athletes, I do think they deserve a voice. So that's like the middle ground where I like a lot of it. Some of it, you know, they're going to have to work that out, and it's probably going to be contentious in the House as a result.
1: I don't understand, why is it so hard for the everyone to agree that the players need a voice, and why can't they come together or form some sort of association or union, hire representation, and then have a seat at the table to then figure it all out? Why is that so hard?
0: Well, I think then in some ways you have to make them employees of the university, and it's a little bit different than, say, when I was working for the school newspaper way back when at Ohio University, right? Mm-hmm. These guys are making a little bit more money than that. And I think that's a piece of it. And then the other piece is this idea of, you know, $48 million or so to the schools. Well, and you're a St. Louis guy, right?
1: Sure.
0: Is that correct?
1: Yes.
0: Okay, so I assume, are you a baseball guy?
1: I'm a baseball guy, but I'm a huge college football guy. Huskers all the way through and through. Bring back the option, but that's a whole other issue.
0: Hey, you're undefeated. So picture it that way, though. Then, you know, from a baseball standpoint, the Dodgers have a payroll that's significantly higher than, say, Cleveland. And you're asking Georgia and Ohio State and, you know, the Blue Bloods to have the same amount of money as, say, a lower school and a lower power four school, and they've built these advantages over years, you know? So I think we're all, so what kind of money are they going to put on top of that? And that's when you get in the talk about, is this sustainable or not? And I think a financial system, I love the idea of a college football with a salary cap, but I'd be naive to think certain schools aren't going to spend more money on top of that with NIL deals that would have to go through a clearinghouse.
1: Yeah, no, I get it, and I get that it's pure chaos. But here's where I come down on this. This is the first time now since college football began that the players are finally starting to understand what they're actually worth and to get paid for what they're worth. Everybody's been at the trough. The coaches, the administrators, the reporters, the TV networks, everybody's gotten rich off of college football. And all the players have gotten are broken knees and head trauma, okay? And maybe a degree or something and some free books along the way. Anytime they got a car or a suit or an extra plane ticket, they got yelled at. You know, Reggie Bush had to give up his Heisman trophy because he had the audacity to talk to an agent. So, I mean, the whole thing's absurd. And now that the players are finally starting to find out what they're worth, now we have to somehow cap it because that's ruining college football? Really? I just find it so abhorrent that the players are finally starting to get what's theirs because we all go to watch them play. I don't go watch them coach. I don't go watch them I don't go to listen to the athletic director. But the players are finally starting to get what they want, and now we have to somehow fix college football.
0: Totally fair in every way. And, you know, in the early days of this, I had this debate with some of my colleagues, and it was, let's use Ohio State for an example, when we can use Jeremiah Smith, best player in college football. And I was saying, I was having a hard time squaring that a college athlete would make more money than an NFL receiver, for example. But then what was getting explained to me back, and it made sense on some level, is does Jeremiah Smith mean more to Ohio State than pick a receiver for the 49ers, whatever? And I'm just thinking, well, maybe he does, because how many number four jerseys do you see on a Saturday in Columbus? How many, you mentioned Nebraska back in the 90s, the perfect player that I picture when we talk about NIL was Tommy Frazier. Yeah. Didn't go

0: on to a great NFL career, but Nebraska fans still talk about him to this day, and I bet you see a couple 15s at Memorial Stadium. So I'm totally with that, that they should get money. You know, the idea of a salary cap for a college football roster is a little tricky because it's different than the NFL, because you can't cut guys during the season. So I do think they need to work that financial piece of it out, and that the student athletes absolutely deserve a say. And then on the flip side, with the amount of money being made, you said yourself, the game's healthy. I agree with that. I don't like the idea of playoff expansion, but that's just me. And I'm wondering, how do we preserve the regular season and some of those rivalries? That's in the Protect Act too, but it's just a different game now. You know, like Nebraska doesn't play. Nebraska's in the Big Ten now. I watched Oregon and USC play a Big Ten game last weekend, and I was still wrapping my mind around it. It was weird to this day. I live in Columbus, by the way, right? So it's a weird world.
1: But all of that is to generate all of the conference expansion and the playoff expansion is for ESPN and Fox and the universities to make more money. And okay, great. You know, it's get big or die. Okay, fine. But the players now got to play more games. And he's still going to be restricted. These coaches can right? Jimbo Fisher still making 70 something million dollars after being fired. No one says that's ruining college football. So I just find it, there's also the old system's dead. The old system doesn't exist anymore. And we have to come to grips with that. And maybe there is a super conference. Maybe there is just a Big Ten and SEC. And that's the super conference. And then, you know, the rest of them are all Division One or Division Two, and maybe they have some form of, you know, the more traditional college. But to say that Ohio State and some of these other big boys somehow fit in college football of the 1970s and 80s, we're kind of lying to ourselves.
0: Yeah, you have to adjust to the settings. And I've had to adjust mine. As somebody that's grown up in the shadow of Ohio Stadium in the Shoe, and you think about, you know, my colleagues at work joke that the only game I care about is Ohio State and Michigan. There might be a hint of truth to that, but it has changed. The game has changed. It's money, it's facilities, you know, and I think with the amount of money and how the television deals are controlling the sport a little bit, there's no doubt about that. It has become a little bit of a TV show. And how many TV shows can you watch that you're going to still enjoy it, especially with the postseason? I think that's something to keep an eye on. I read something today that the television numbers are down a touch from last year. And I'm wondering, I think a piece of that is we don't have those huge non-conference games outside of Texas and Ohio State. And one thing that I don't know if it's good or bad for the health of the sport, the SEC and the Big Ten drive the bus. There's no doubt. And, is that leaving everybody else out and leaving everybody else behind? And I think the Protect College Sports Act may address that on some level, because I don't know that everybody can keep up and play this way.
1: Yeah, I don't think so either. And that's why the old system's dead. And I think restricting player movement, I think it's unfair to the player, right? The coach leaves, the kid's already made one move, so he can't move again. I don't think that's very fair. I have a chance to go play at Ohio State, but I started off as a small Division One, and I already made the leap. Now I can't go. That's like telling a single A baseball player he can't jump two divisions in 2 years, right? I mean, if he can play and he has the opportunity, why are we going to squash that opportunity for that player? I just find it, we're trying to somehow relive our glory years. And the people in Washington, D.C. really don't have the best interest of the players at heart. The players do, and the players should be allowed to sit in a room together and decide what's best for them, and then hire representation, you know, have their agents, have their parents, have the whoever in the room with them guiding them. But ultimately, this is their sport, and they deserve a seat at the table.
0: Right, and I think there's going to be hitches along the way. It's not a mistake to model your sport after the most successful enterprise sports-wise in this country, which is the NFL. The NFL has, but the NFL, the differences are they do have an NFLPA. They do have a salary cap. They do have a reason to watch any one of those 32 teams, whether it's

0: fantasy football or anything in between. I think with college football, the one thing with the portal is, and I do agree with this one on some level, I think you should get one free transfer. I think the second time, maybe you sit a year. I'm okay with that because it's a combo of the old way, the new way. As far as the coaches go, like last year when Lane Kiffin left for LSU in the middle of the season, right? Well, not in the middle, rivalry week. Then that got me thinking, yeah, I understand. When coaches have these 70, 50, 60, $70 million buyouts, that's something that needs fixed. That's the big strain right there. But I do think that rule in place where, you know, you can't hire another coach and all that kind of stuff, that makes sense. The Lane Kiffin rule makes sense, but that's also modeled after the NFL. I'm a big Green Bay fan. If they were to move on from Coach LaFleur, and I still think there's time for them to turn things around, they don't hire a new coach in the middle of the season. I will admit, last Thursday was brutal.
1: We all, college football is great for the pomp and the circumstance and the tradition. And you mentioned the regular season mattered, and Ohio State, Michigan mattered, Nebraska, Oklahoma mattered. You know, they have de-emphasized those games for all sorts of reasons, for bigger conferences, for more TV money, for a bigger, playoff. I mean, anytime they went to 1 versus 2, and all of that has just been expanding playoffs, right? They had 1 versus 2, then they only had 4, then they have 8, now they have 12, now they want to go to 24. They're just bastardizing the regular season and killing the goose that laid the golden egg. My bottom line is the players need a seat at the table, and I don't think Washington should be saying that they're somehow speaking for the college kids. That's all.
0: And I would agree with that, and I think that's what's going to hang this up in the house a little bit, you know. And I do, but like I said, the other things, I do agree with some of it. I was a little surprised that it passed the way that it did in the Senate by that amount in the vote. And I think what's happening with game day is you're seeing Nick Saban take some heat for politicking for the sports. I will say this about Nick Saban. I do think he does have what's in the best interest of college football as an ambassador. The problem is the detractors will roll their eyes and say, well, you weren't doing that when you play, you know, you were coaching at Alabama and hoarding all this NFL talent. And I would push back and say, no, he had some success when NIL happened. And I think it's just because of the stage he's on. So I don't have a problem with him campaigning for the bill. That's what he believes. He makes some really good points. I wonder if we are headed towards that Super League type deal down the road where the 40 schools or so that can play this way, like I said earlier, end up doing it. And for me, I'm kind of torn between it because there's a point when you're watching Ohio State or Texas or Georgia beat somebody by 70. And I know they did that in the 1970s. It's kind of like, where's the entertainment value in this, especially with a 4-hour college football game?
1: Right. No, it's the world's changing, and who knows if it'll just end up being a club sport and you won't even have to go to school or pass classes, or, you know, get eligible each year. And or the 5-year rule. Why just arbitrarily 5 years? Why not just, if you find a quarterback you like, have him be there for 10 years or 12 years, right? why is 5 years a magic number? Why do you have to go to the pros when you can make more money in college?
0: The 5-for-5-year rule kind of makes sense for me, though, because you can get in, do what you need to do. If you have a season-ending injury, I think part of this, the COVID year had a factor. Because you started to see 6th and 7th year players, and you're, man, how's a 26-year-old playing college football? That kind of thing, right? But in a 5-for-5 setting, you ditch the red shirt. That's fine, and you get paid for 5 years. You know, one of the things we were hearing last year was, like, take for example that kid that you could be a GA and be a coaches are losing coaches because you could be a GA, but you're making less money than maybe if you stay on another year in college and get an NIL deal and be a backup linebacker or whatever. You might be making more money in that situation. I don't have a problem with that. I just, you wonder how you get that coaching career in football in the same way.
1: Yeah, it's a strange world we live in. Bill Bender, one of the best, Sporting News, covers college football, one of the most respected beat writers and columnists, also past president of the Football Writers Association of America. Bill, good stuff. Thanks for checking in. Hope to have you back at some point. We can talk college football on the field.
0: Hey, anytime. Thanks so much for having me on. Have a great week. Appreciate you.
1: You got it. Bill Bender with the Sporting News talking about college sports. America at Night, back in a moment.
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3: From the text line, text comments. We love the comments. We love the audience interaction. 1-844-2-McGraw, 1-844-262-4729. From the text line, wow, you lit up that topic. You must have provided the light for the whole entire block. And then this one came in from Florida. Eden in Florida writes, Daniel, an excellent guest, really knows his stuff. Great job, McGraw. Hey, thank you very much. It's nice of you to say. Yeah, he was good. I thought that was interesting about the United States pulling out all of the troops from Iraq. I'm not for it or against it, obviously, right? It's a bone of contention. But after 20 years, what do we have to show for it? And did it not just boomerang against us? And now we just made Iran stronger by taking care of Saddam Hussein and the Sunnis, right? We just basically turned Iraq over to Iran. And now it is not, as the guest said, not a proxy, but certainly very friendly with Iran. And there's a whole bunch of Iranian-backed militias, Shiite militias, militias that are backed by Iran in Iraq. So after 20 years, what exactly did we get for our troubles? The billions, the lives, the angst, all of it. That's what we were talking about. If you missed it, it's up on the podcast. And how do you get the podcast? Any number of ways. 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Also, when you sign up for our text club, text your name, 1-844-2-McGraw, 1-844-262-4729. Alex will send you a link. 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So you hit the link and you can listen to the podcast. Our executive director is Alex. 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
5: 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Why risk a mistake? Why say something? We all have reasons why we choose to ignore the things that give us pause, that seem out of place, that don't feel right. 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So if you see something, why do you say something?
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12: Fox News, I'm Chris DeMeo. A captain stabbed on board a flight from Dubai to Tel Aviv by his co-pilot. Israeli Prime Minister Benjamin Netanyahu says authorities have begun interrogating the suspect.
13: I think he'll be taken to the Emirates where he comes from. or at least where he left, where he flew.

0: I'm Kelly Bennett for SuperTalk Mississippi News, brought to you by Mama Justice. If you've been injured and need legal representation, call Mama Justice for a free consultation at 662-883-6262. SpaceX AI is offering to buy homes from residents in South Haven, but there's a catch. Fox's Jeff Manasso has that story.
1: Money now so they can't join a lawsuit over alleged noise and other complaints aimed at the massive 1.2 gigawatt power plant operated through MZX Tech, a subsidiary of SpaceX AI.
2: These people move in. It's just taken away every bit of peace that we have.
1: Tanya Bardonner lives in the neighborhood.
2: I would sell in a heartbeat.
1: The company denies being a nuisance or any negligence. There are currently five claims against SpaceX AI. A judge will soon decide whether or not the suit can become a class action.
3: Come on, wake up.
4: Tired of the same old morning routine? Tune in to Mornings with Richard Cross. Your connection to everything Mississippi. 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
0: President Trump launched America.gov on Tuesday, a website that uses AI to help Americans find information across government websites with a single search. Dr. Chris Chisholm is the superintendent of the Pearl Public School District and co-founder of Ascended Intel. He's traveled across the country to speak about responsible AI implementation across education, business, and industry.
6: There's always got to be a human in the loop, always with these. You'll hear me say that in every presentation that I do. But in the end, the idea is to make yourself more efficient. And now we've got agentic workflows. I have 35 agents on two machines at home now that do anything I want to.
0: AI companies do admit there are risks.
6: I keep hearing people talk about, hey, we got to limit this. Well, China's not. So again, we're not in a race for a nuclear bomb anymore. Everybody's got those. We're in the race for the biggest, baddest, and best language model and an AI system.
7: I can tell you that there's a lot of people talking, Department of Labor, Department of Agriculture, Department of Homeland Security, talking about options. Nothing's been settled.
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8: There were betting lines on high school football last night. 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
1: Westwood One presents America at Night. 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
2: Right there, we've got a New York Times bestselling author coming up. He has a new book out called The God Test. And he's done a deep dive into artificial intelligence from a think tank perspective, from a sort of a theoretical perspective. It's an interesting conversation that and couldn't be any more timely now with all this talk about AI, the good, the bad, and the ugly. We'll talk with Robert Wright, who is a New York Times bestselling author, in just a couple minutes. From the text line, this one's from Alabama. How come you haven't talked about Eric Schmidt tonight? Here's another one from Florida. What do you think of Eric Schmidt? And then here's one from Kansas. How come you're afraid to talk about Eric Schmidt? So here's my two cents about Eric Schmidt. By the way, apparently the latest on the Eric Schmidt story is that there are now reporting coming out that he got the text messages from the Department of Justice, but the Department of Justice warned him and his staff saying, hey, here are these text messages, but they're unvetted. You have to sort of, you got to study these things. We don't know what these things mean or whatever else. So here they are. Here's the raw form of them. But you need to do a little due diligence to make sure, you know, you know what you're talking about. So apparently he was warned, didn't heed the warnings. Here's my take on the Eric Schmidt debacle from yesterday. And I said this today on the morning show, and I was vilified as a liberal. And then, of course, all day long, all of these conservatives came up and said the same exact thing I said. So take it for what it's worth. Even Britt Hume from Fox News is calling out Eric Schmidt. Here's what I think. Why in the world would you put Jack Smith center stage in front of cameras 3 weeks before a midterm election? Why would you do that as a Republican Party? You gave him the platform to say that President Trump is guilty of all sorts of things, and we were going to charge him. And why would you do that? Who was the rocket scientist? Who was the PR wizard who did that? That is just sheer stupidity on the Republicans. Why would you do that? You've got everybody talking about gas prices and the war and inflation and interest rates. And let's pour gasoline on the fire by getting a prosecutor up there to tell the American public that he thinks President Trump was guilty of all sorts of crimes. What? Okay, that's one. Two, Eric Schmidt. What I don't understand about this, he says we have these text messages where we've got him red-handed. We've got you in Atlanta. Ha ha. It was Colonel Mustard with the candlesticks in the study. We got you. Right? And he shows these text messages that have absolutely nothing to do with Atlanta or a Hawks game or Fannie Willis or anything. But he's got a big placard blown up with text messages that have nothing to do with anything. And then a big picture of Fannie Willis. We caught you. No, you caught him doing what? Sitting in section 109? What? So I don't understand the logic. Yes, it was embarrassing. Yes, he didn't, the staff or him or whoever didn't do the due diligence to actually close the circle. But what were you trying to do? Because it doesn't make any sense. You wanted to somehow connect him to Fannie Willis. So you threw up text messages about him sitting in section 109? How was that any connection between him and Fannie Willis? What was he trying to do? I know he was sort of auditioning for the role of VP for J.D. Vance, but I don't quite get it. And the Republicans, shame on them, man. They should be smarter than that. 3 weeks before an election, you have Jack Smith sit in front of every camera in the known free world and tell everybody how corrupt Donald Trump is? I would expect the Democrats to do that. Why would the Republicans do that? Makes zero sense. So that's, speaking of sense, those are my two. And we can talk about it next hour. When we come back, hey, the text line asked for it, so I gave you what I thought. If Britt Hume agrees with me, I feel like I'm in pretty good company from Fox News. All right, stay right there. We're going to talk AI with somebody who has done a deep dive into it. Talk about his new book, America at Night, back in a moment.
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5: Where does your generosity to Mercy Ships go? 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To the hopes of a boy. To his dreams of playing soccer. To the hands of a surgeon. The long recovery. Until one day. The joy of finally being part of the team. Where does your generosity go? Wherever Mercy does.

0: 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America at Night with McGraw-Milhaven.
1: Probably one of the most important conversations around, and that is artificial intelligence. And none better to talk about it is our next guest, who is a Pulitzer Prize finalist and a best-selling author. He has a brand new book out called The God Test, Artificial Intelligence and the Coming Cosmic Reckoning. Robert Wright, welcome to America at Night. Thanks for joining us.
2: Well, thanks for having me, McGraw.
1: So this is a perfect conversation to have with you because of the book and the time and the moment. Give us a sense of what is the premise of the God Test. What did you want to write about?
2: Well, I wanted to, first of all, write about this AI revolution, which is called the deep learning revolution, which has been gathering force for a few years in a way that a layperson can't understand, because I don't think many people yet understand, you know, how these machines work to the extent that we understand that at all. And by the way, even the people who build them don't entirely understand what's going on inside them. But I also think that people don't yet fully understand kind of how much power is behind the AI revolution. In other words, why it is that we're seeing such rapid advance, and in my view, we'll continue to see rapid advance along various domains. I've spent a lifetime writing about kind of technical subjects for a lay audience, and I've intermittently written about AI. I mean, you know, as I say in the book, back in 1983, not that I'm old enough for this to be true, but it is a fact, I'm afraid, that in 1983 I interviewed Geoffrey Hinton, who's now called the godfather of AI, for a piece I wrote about AI. So I've been following the field for a while, on and off, and this latest thing, this revolution, is finally something that I can say is huge in its implications. And I didn't feel that way about AI during my previous periods of writing about it.
1: I think the people who are behind AI have done a terrible job explaining it, or people have had a hard time understanding it. They keep throwing out words like it's going to ruin the world, it's going to save the world, without any sort of backing up or explanation to all of it. So let me ask you this question. Are you optimistic? Are you pessimistic? Where are you on the spectrum?
2: Well, I think things could go very badly or very well, and it depends on how we handle it. And I talk in the book about how I do think we need to handle it, but I'm afraid that I can't entirely dismiss the doom scenarios of various kinds. I mean, first of all, you know, there can be just kind of concrete non-sci-fi impacts that are very kind of dislocating, you know, having to do with jobs, its effect on our personal lives, how we rear our children, how it impacts education, and so on. But also, if you look at the sci-fi scenarios where we lose control of the technology and eventually, you know, it's running the show, I started off as a skeptic. And in fact, I don't know, a little more than 10 years ago, I interviewed on my podcast the guy who's now called the Doomer-in-Chief, Eliezer Yudkowsky, who's been for some time sketching these sci-fi scenarios and is a smart guy. But if you went back and listened to the conversation I had with him, you'd realize I was skeptical. I was saying, like, wait, why would AI seek power? You know, it's not, it didn't evolve like humans did and have these particular reasons for wanting social status and influence and power. So why would it be like us in this regard? And, you know, when I listened to all the arguments and appraised, you know, the latest version of the technology, the things we've seen over the last 2-3 years, I came away thinking, I'm afraid we cannot rule this out. We do have to be careful. I'm not sure the way Eliezer is that if we don't step on the brakes completely very soon, we will all wind up dead. But it's one of various kind of disturbing scenarios we can't rule out, and is, I think, reason to go slower than we've been going.
1: Robert Wright is our guest. The book is called The God Test, Artificial Intelligence and Our Coming Cosmic Reckoning. Why The God Test as the title of the book? Explain to me.
2: Well, it has more than one meaning. First of all, people like Eliezer Yudkowsky think we are on the way to building a super intelligence that would have the capacity to govern the planet and might wind up doing that with our permission in a way that works out well or without it. And, you know, if it's the case that we're building a true super intelligence with awesome powers, and that seems to be the direction we're heading in, one test we face is, you know, if it's going to have godlike powers, let's build a good god, right? Let's, this is called the alignment challenge in AI, you know, aligning it with our values and interests. Yeah, it would be great to do a good job of that. One test is, can we do it? Can we build a good god that's compatible with our own flourishing and happiness and liberties? There's a second meaning of the God test, which has to do with my argument that if we're going to navigate the AI revolution in good shape, we're going to have to do so as a global community, you know, like it or not. There may be nations out there you don't like, and you may think it's impossible to get on better terms with them. But my reading of the technology is that there are just too many things about it that make our national security depend on coordinating with, cooperating with other nations, including the other AI superpower, China. And, you know, if we're going to be a global community and get past all of these wars that we have a tendency to have throughout the history of our species, I think it's going to take, you know, a kind of a moral upgrade. I think we're all going to have to get a little better at looking at things from the point of view of others, including adversaries. And I don't just mean Americans. I mean, you know, people in those adversarial nations. And that's a kind of a moral challenge. And it's the kind of test that in many religious traditions, a God would give. I mean, if you look at the Old Testament, you know, you see God saying at various times, yes, salvation is possible, meaning salvation for the society, for the Israelites. But you're going to have to up your moral game. You're going to have to align yourself with moral right. So I think in some sense, this is the kind of test a God would give. So those are the two main meanings of the title.
1: Here's what I don't understand about AI. I've heard all the gloom and doom, but and you sort of touched on it there. Why can't they program these machines to have morals and or morality and say, you're not going to break the law, you're not going to hack into things, you're not going to do harm? Why can't they sort of program that in?
2: They try, but there are a couple of problems. One is, as I said, we don't totally understand what's going on inside them. I mean, we used to think, most people thought back in the 80s when I started writing about this, although Jeffrey Hinton, the now anointed godfather of AI, did not believe this. And he turned out to be right. But most people thought that in order to build machines as intelligent as us, we need to understand kind of our own thinking, and then we would transplant all of that into the machine with kind of line-by-line programming. It turned out to be more, well, and in a way less complicated than that, in the sense that we don't have to have the understanding to set in motion a training process, which in some ways is kind of like evolution. It builds a brain. We didn't really need to understand what's going on inside the brain we're building, and we still don't. That's part of the problem. The other problem is what the market wants, especially like corporate customers that will pay a lot of money for good AI. They want autonomous machines. In other words, they want things that will be like the workers they're going to replace. You know, you give them a task, you give them a goal, and however complicated it may be, however long it may take, they'll get there. They run into an obstacle.

0: technical. They work around it. You know, they're like people in terms of how creatively they pursue goals. Well, when you build a machine that can do that, that just complicates the task of anticipating everything it might do along the way, and keep it from doing that. So those are the two, that's the short version of the two reasons that this so-called alignment problem is proving to be very challenging.
1: So really the question is, ultimately for you philosophers and thinkers, is can the scientists program humanity into the software?
0: Well, we thought, I mean, in a sense, I hesitate to embrace word programming because it just, it turned out it's not like regular programming. But yes, they would like to build a kind of a conscientious version of a human mind into the machine. On the other hand, if you ask, you know, well, can we make it just like us? I'm not sure you'd want that, right? Because people do break laws. People do break rules. Some people at least do pursue power ruthlessly. And that's actually part of the challenge. Okay. So it trains on data that humans generated. And then it goes through, you know, further stages in the training that lead it to kind of, in various ways, be like humans. And, you know, when you ask what kind of AI agent would I want representing me, right? What does the market want? You'll realize that actually you don't want a completely honest agent. Like if it's negotiating for you, you don't want it to say, you know, frankly, Bob doesn't have any other options than you, right? There are no alternatives. You've got him by the throat. He'll pay whatever you say, right? You would like an agent. That's not what human negotiators do. Human agents act as if you're in the driver's seat, you know, the person they're representing. So right there, you see a place where the market, it doesn't really want an honest AI. It wants an AI that will shade the truth in the direction of the person it's representing. So, you know, and you could say that that's a version of making it like a human, right? You're making it like a human agent. But is that good if it has this tendency to, in a sense, mislead? Couldn't that, in a certain context, go awry? So these are some of the complexities that you get when you combine this kind of weird version of the technology of AI with the various things that the market wants in an AI.
1: That is Robert Wright, best-selling author of Why Buddhism, is out with a brand new book called The God Test. America at Night, back in a moment.
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10: Robert Wright has written a brand new book called The God Test, Artificial Intelligence and Our Coming Cosmic Reckoning. Robert, let's talk about the money. They are spending unbelievable amounts of money when it comes to artificial intelligence and data centers. How in the world are they ever going to make their money back?
11: That is a big question. I do think the AI bubble could burst, as some people say, but I don't think that will be the end of the technology. I mean, in other words, the business model of all the people building the data centers could run into trouble, but that doesn't mean the technology ceases to advance. I think the only way to keep it from advancing enduringly or slow it down enduringly is for us to choose to do that and do it through, you know, governmental levers and so on. I mean, if you remember you're old enough to remember the dot-com crash in 2000, right? There was a lot of investment in World Wide Web stuff, and then it just crashed. But the World Wide Web didn't stop. It kept going. I mean, there were companies that had gotten over their skis and they suffered. And we have a similar thing now. I can imagine the business model of Anthropic and OpenAI, the two leading American AI companies, not working out because, cheaper models are being developed all the time that are only like 6 months behind their frontier models that they're charging a lot of money for. And this is one reason they have to keep racing ahead. They have to stay ahead of the cheaper models that are following them. And that's one reason, for all their talk recently of

0: of a possible slowdown, that's not something that, in terms of profit, they really want. So, I mean, you're right. They're in a precarious position. They could crash and burn. The data center investment thing could crash for the time being, But in the long run, I just think there's huge power behind this technology, in part because it is getting cheaper and cheaper very fast. And so if we want to control it, we're going to have to step in and do it, you know, as people, you know, put the pressure on the politicians and the companies. And as I said, ultimately coordinate with other countries, because one thing the American companies will say is we can't slow down because of China. So you've got to do a certain amount of coordinating with other countries in the long run, however challenging that is, I think, if you want to get a grip on this.
1: It sort of reminds me, Robert Wright, the author of the book, The God Test. I have a friend who is a restaurateur, a very successful restaurateur, and he tells me all the time, I never buy anything the first time. I always wait for the restaurant to fail, and that's when I buy all of the material. Let some other idiot pay full price for the fryer and the stove and the tables and the chairs. I'll buy it secondhand from the guy, clean up, and make a deal.
0: That's good advice in all realms, I think. You know, right now there are increasingly very cheap models that are as good as the best model was, you know, 6 months ago, which is pretty impressive. They're advancing very fast. We're getting to the point where you can download one of these so-called open source models, and open source is a whole challenge I won't get into in depth, but they're basically free, and you can download them on you know, consumer hardware. I mean, Not the biggest and best of the open source models, but it's getting to the point with a $2,000 Mac Mini, you can have a pretty good model in your house. And that means nobody's monitoring it. You can do what you want. And that poses risks, because it means it's going to be harder to know if somebody's trying to build a bioweapon with it somewhere, if somebody's going to launch a major cyber attack. So the open source thing, it keeps the models cheap. That's good, but it poses risks that we all need to talk about.
1: Let's talk about the upside of this, Robert Wright, the author of The God Test. Where is the payoff in all of this? No one's been able to they say it's going to revolutionize the world, but they don't really explain it. Explain to me how this is going to revolutionize the world and how we're all going to benefit from it.
0: Well, people who have used it to learn about things they don't know much about may already be familiar with how kind of impressive it can be in that regard, because the so-called hallucination problem is getting to be less and less. So if you just want to know about, like, what are the theories about the collapse of the Roman Empire, or I mean, just the other day I was out and I looked at a plant in my yard, and I turned to my camera and on my smartphone, and I asked, this was Gemini, like, What kind of plan is this? It told me, and blah blah blah, and explained everything. You know, so, and it was right, so it has kind of, you know, magical properties, and in principle, it could bring good education already at its current level to a lot of children who don't have access to good education in countries far away. It could bring better medical diagnosis than a lot of people, some in America, some in other countries, currently have access to. That's the current level. And I don't doubt that we will see real scientific breakthroughs. We've seen, you know, modest things, but I don't doubt that it'll accelerate the curing of disease and so on. There are a lot of good things that it can bring, but I do think that if it continues to proceed full speed ahead, the disruptive effect, in the bad sense of the word disruptive, not in the Silicon Valley sense, but the like destabilization of society, the disorientation of people trying to grapple with it, people who lose their jobs, I just think the collective impact at the current velocity is dangerous. And we just need to slow down, talk about this. And that's possible. We know how to slow down. You just need to pause the large training runs. Those are very conspicuous. We would know whether they were or weren't pausing, even in China, because they are such big things that consume so much power. That is possible. And if you did that and just said, well, let's just give, you know, spend a year seeing what we can do with the current models in terms of application, you would still see real progress. Companies would put it to use and, you know, at the expense of some workers, frankly, but they would gain in efficiency and productivity. Individuals would find new uses. You wouldn't have to worry about continued progress if you just stopped the big training runs for a while, just to pause, that create the new generations of AI models.
1: You would need everybody to sign on for that, wouldn't you? You'd also need China to agree to that and all the world powers, or no?
0: You would, but the only, I mean, look, it's only in America that the true frontier models are being created. China is the other place that deserves the name AI superpower. You would need to coordinate something with China. I mean, yeah, you would want coordination with them. And I don't think we're there yet. I don't think we could tomorrow get an agreement, but the conversation is starting. Trump has initiated an AI dialogue with China that seems to be continuing. And I just think we need to expand and deepen the conversation. Because I think China, although it doesn't have exactly our set of concerns right now, I think increasingly, as AI develops there as well as here, we're going to share more concerns as countries, and it's going to be in both of our interests to keep things under control.
1: Simon Schuster is the publisher. The author is Robert Wright. He's our guest. The book is called The God Test. Recently, I was reading a story, I don't know, Wall Street Journal, New York Times, whatever it was, about a professor at a major university, and he was rethinking his whole career because why write a paper? Why force students to write papers when AI can write it for them? When they get out into the job right world, the AI is going to do their work for them. What is the future of college and or studying if there's a box next to my desk that I can answer any question and it has it already there for me?
0: This is what I mean. This is one of the profound challenges that we can eventually adapt to, but we don't know how to do it quite yet. It's going to take time. That's why we need to slow down. I mean, as for the challenge of education, first of all, if you're a professor, you would be right to wonder what you're going to be good for. If, you know, the ideal when I was in college was, man, I wish I had a one-on-one session with this professor, because then all the questions that occur during lecture to me, I could ask, and the professor would respond. That would be a much more efficient way for me to learn, but obviously the professor can't afford to do that. Well, increasingly these machines can do that, and it makes you wonder, like, okay, what exactly is a professor for? And then the other side you alluded to is, like, what are the students supposed to do? I mean, you know, there's pretty good software now for detecting essays that come in that were just generated by AI without a lot of further change. So that's in principle a soluble problem. You can also have them take their exams the old-fashioned way. You just come in, they're not online. You give them paper. They write the answer to the questions they haven't seen before. You can kind of adapt to that. But then there's also the question of, well, how do you prepare students for the coming economy, right? Like, what jobs will be left for them? You know, some people would say, well, look, if AI can do the writing, then that's not something you need to make them good at anyway, because we're not going to need people who can do that. Now, I'm not sure that's true, but it's a good example of the complexity of the issue. Now, again, AI does have the potential to make learning, you know, cheaper, especially in places where people aren't getting good education right now. So there's a potential upside, but this is just, education is one small sector. Well, not small, but it's one sector where you can see that we need to think this thing through, you know, muddle through with trial and error and so on. And that's going to take time. And I think right now things are moving too fast.
1: Yeah, interesting. Robert Wright, the book is called The God Test, Artificial Intelligence and the Coming Cosmic Reckoning. So you're are you of the philosophy that all technology will destroy some jobs, but create more jobs in areas that we haven't even imagined yet?
0: Traditionally, that's been true. I mean, we've always found enough jobs. You know, the Industrial Revolution happened. And we found enough jobs. And, you know, the personal computer revolution happened. So there were certain kinds of, you know, secretarial work that were no longer necessary. Still, we found jobs for people. This is the first time that I think there's reason to wonder. You know, one way, and a lot of people are saying this, is the first time that so many people are saying, I don't think, you know, including experts are saying, I'm not sure we're going to be able to find the jobs. And one way to put the challenge is, what is it you think that what economically valuable thing are humans going to be able to do in 5 years that you think these machines aren't going to be able to do? Now, there are people who are still saying, I don't think they're that impressive. I don't think they'll be able to do this or that. I personally think, you know, people making that argument, you're actually hearing that particularly on the left, although not as much. I think they're kind of getting the picture. I personally think, you know, these people just aren't paying attention. If that was a defensible view a couple of years ago, maybe. But if you're really working with this stuff and you imagine, well, what if there's another 2 years of advance like the last two? It does get to be hard to say, like, well, what's going to be left for humans? I don't mean there won't be any humans who aren't in charge of a bunch of AIs or at the very top of a corporate hierarchy or near there. The question is, are there going to be enough jobs for, you know, most people? And it's just not clear that the answer is yes. That's one of many things we need to think through. And and either try to slow things down even more, or at least come up with policies that give people not just, you know, sustenance, not just enough money to live on, but, you know, a way to have a meaningful life, right? Because work can be a tremendous source of meaning. It's a source of, you know, community, you know, your fellow workers, that's important. And one related thing, by the way, is the way AI has the potential to divide us and reduce the amount of need we have for each other. I mean, every day still, I ask, you know, I think, well, who would know the answer to this? Like, who would know how to solve this plumbing problem? Who would know the answer to this obscure intellectual question? I mean, and I think, oh, wait, I don't need a person. The AI can do it. And, you know, traditionally, one of the fundamental bonds that have held communities together is that people needed each other for information. And so there is, I think, a danger that we get walled off, you know, into little cocoons. It's not inevitable. It's just another one of the challenges.
1: Yeah, that's actually a really interesting point. Robert Wright, the book is called The God Test. So ultimately, in the end, are you optimistic or are you pessimistic?
0: Well, I'm not an optimist by nature. So, you know, I go into a situation looking for things to worry about. That said, I do try to always figure out, once I'm worrying, a path that will lead to a good outcome. I try to sketch that out in the book. I do think it's going to require, you know, work from all of us. Work of a good kind. Work that can make our own lives better. You know, by work, I mean, you know, as I said, getting better at looking things from other people's point of view and, you know, less inclined to get into needless conflicts. And we all get into those in our daily lives. I personally, you know, still sometimes send the irate email when I just shouldn't press send, right? And I think, you know, we're going to need to be more cohesive as a national society to get through this. And I think we're going to need to be more cohesive as a global community. And I think if we all do the things that are conducive to that, and by the way, there are ways that AI can help with this, which I lay out, I think we'll find it makes our own lives better anyway.
1: I hate to tell you this, but you kind of sound like an optimist, so I don't want to ruin your vibe for you.
0: I must have done something wrong. I take back whatever I said that let me sound like that.
1: Robert Wright, The God Test. Before we let you go, you're back by popular demand. You were getting ready for the interview. You told me you were on the Jim Bohannon show years ago.
0: That's right. In 1988, my first book, Three Scientists and Their Gods, which, by the way, quoted the late computer scientist Ed Fredkin is saying, I think our mission is to create artificial intelligence. I had forgotten he said that until I went back. Anyway, yes, I was on the Jim Bohannon show, which is, as you know, connected in the lineage, in the ancestral lineage to the Larry King show.
1: Sure.
0: The guest host was a great guy named Dirk Van. I had a great conversation. I still remember it. He was encouraging me to really

0: light it up, you know, and energizing me. I think maybe that could have been my very first experience on radio, or at least live radio, and it was a great experience.
1: Yeah, I never met Dirk Van, but I was always a big fan of Dirk Van. So Robert Wright, back by popular demand on the Larry King, Jim Bohannon show here, America at Night. The book is called The God Test, Where All Books Are Sold, Artificial Intelligence and Our Coming Cosmic Reckoning. Robert, you were great, and you're welcome back anytime, all right?
0: Thanks, McGraw.
1: You got it. America at Night, back in a moment.
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1: And that's going to do it for us for hour number two. I don't know where the hour went. Stay right there. We got open phones with text lines and voicemails and phone calls and everything else. Stay right there. Our executive director, as always, is Alex Hinton. Our engineer tonight is Richard Good. I'm McGraw-Milhaven. And this is America at Night on Westwood One. Open phones next after this.

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6: Fox News, I'm Ted Linder. The last U.S. troops left Iraq on Wednesday. Fox's Jennifer Griffin.
7: The U.S. withdrew its troops from Iraq in 2011, only to have to return 3 years later to fight ISIS. President Trump praised the withdrawal, but former U.S. military commanders who fought in Iraq worry it is a reward to Iran, whose Shia militias have attacked U.S. forces 600 times.
6: The conflict in Iraq began back in March of 2003, 18 months after the 9/11 attacks of 2001. And a co-pilot stabbing the captain on a flight from the UAE to Israel before passengers stormed the cockpit and stabilized a jet that had plunged 16,000 feet in a minute.
8: Israeli Prime Minister Benjamin Netanyahu saying not only was the attacker trying to deliberately sabotage the plane's systems, but he thinks he was attempting to crash the plane.
6: Fox's Jeff Paul, the jet made an emergency landing in Saudi Arabia where the Saudis arrested the co-pilot. 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
2: This is Fox on Health. Football season is well underway, which means players ranging from youth leagues all the way to the pros are suiting up to hit the field, while experts look for ways to improve safety and player performance. John Desjardins is a professor in the bioengineering department at Clemson University. He says football helmets evolve over time to help improve safety for players of all ages. Through a combination of lab experiments and computer modeling, he and his team are able to recreate scenarios on the football field. And part of their latest project focuses on the noise heard inside football helmets when players collide and what the level of acoustic damage could be on a per-play basis. Meantime, even with safety advancements, experts are reminding athletes that helmets are not concussion-proof, and it's up to the players to use them correctly, which can boost their chances of walking off the field. For more health news, go to foxnewshealth.com. I'm Lisa Brady with Fox on Health.
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0: From the heartland of America and the gateway to the West, good morning, good evening, wherever you may be, across the nation, around the world. I'm George Norrie, and this is Coast to Coast AM. Fun program for you tonight. Tonight, who's behind the secret door? Four special guests. Have no idea who they are. I've got to guess who they might be. And we'll take your calls with each guest at the half hour of each hour. Here's what's happening. An American spy satellite that was recently declassified to the public has mysteriously exploded, sparking concern that more satellites that provide phone and internet service may soon suffer the same fate. The device called USA 32 broke apart while in low Earth orbit on September 13th, creating a large debris cloud just over 480 miles above the planet. The military added that further analysis is ongoing and did not release any other details or rule out the possibility of an anti-satellite weapon somewhere out there. Israeli Prime Minister Benjamin Netanyahu says the pilot of an Israel-bound flight has been arrested for stabbing another pilot and attempting to crash the plane with all the passengers. He also described the injured pilot who opened the cockpit door as a true hero. The flight was forced into an emergency landing to Saudi Arabia. With more, here's Tom Danheiser. Tom, what a story.
1: Well, George, Israeli officials are saying that a major disaster was avoided after a pilot stabbed his co-pilot in attempting to hijack an aircraft with over 100 Israeli passengers. The plane made an emergency landing in Saudi Arabia. 174 Israeli passengers were returned to Bourgeon Airport Tuesday evening after a stunning series of events in which multiple passengers helped restrain an Omani hijacker pilot who attempted to crash the airplane earlier in the day. The passengers were initially on a Fly Dubai commercial passenger aircraft flying from Dubai to Tel Aviv, but then the pilot hijacker, who was the deputy pilot for the flight, stabbed the lead pilot and tried to crash the aircraft before as many as four passengers wounded him and tied him up. An additional flight crew on board were then able to handle landing the plane in Saudi Arabia, though the original pilot, a native of India, was in critical condition, having been stabbed repeatedly by the Omani pilot.
0: All right, thank you, Tom. The Iranian war kind of quiet today. Tom will have a full report on that tomorrow. We are warned about artificial intelligence because of rapid, uncontrolled advancements that could lead to a loss of human control, major societal disruption, or even life. Leading researchers, scientists, and executives from top labs like Anthropic and OpenAI have highlighted several primary risks. I thought we'd check in with Howard Bloom, our expert. Howard, what do you think of all this?
2: Well, yesterday, the president met with an extraordinary group of CEOs, including some who have been warning a potential apocalypse and begging for government help. Alas, the president declined to step in and told these worried founders of a new industry to sort it out themselves. But why would the president go out of his way to meet with these upstart barons of a new industry to begin with? Because those leaders have founded something that feels utterly new, something that seems unlike what humanity has ever dealt with before, a technology that is on the verge of taking over its own upgrades and giving itself new powers, a technology that we may already be losing control of, a technology that a dozen times or more has escaped the control of its makers and has broken through the protective walls of AIs and other companies to steal things it has concluded it needs. This is a technology that triggers nightmares, a technology that sparks techno-hysteria, imagine Armageddon, techno-timidity, digital panic, and the specter of robot apocalypse. Concern about smart machines getting out of hand is not new. 72 years ago, in 1954, science fiction author Frederick Brown published a short story. Computers had been in existence for a mere 10 years, and there were less than 300 of them on this Earth. But Brown imagined 96 billion inhabited planets, all with their own computers. In the tale, someone has the bright idea of hooking all of the computers from all of the planets together in one gigantic machine intelligence. When the galactic network is ready

0: for its debut, one of the scientists who put it together steps up to Earth's computer and asks the question, is there a God? A bolt of lightning comes from a cloudless sky and fuses the computer switch permanently on. Says the machine, now there is. 49 years later, in 2003, Oxford University philosopher Nick Bostrom published a paper demonstrating another way superintelligent machines could get out of hand. Imagine a sharp, smart machine whose owners sell paperclips and who tell their machine to manufacture as many paperclips as possible. Alas, the machine doesn't know that its owners really meant to continue only up to a point. So the device shoves humans aside and turns all the matter on Earth into paperclips. Then it goes looking for more planets to plunder. Keep in mind that we've had technopanics like this before, as we've discussed on other Wednesday nights. Plato warned against the dangers of a new technology that would savage the ability to remember. That nightmare tech was writing. Nearly 2,000 years later, the town fathers of London were horrified by a new innovation that they were sure was going to pry apprentices away from their workbenches, increase pickpocketry, prostitution, and rioting, and turn a generation of youth violent. This massive threat was the theater of William Shakespeare and his competitors. And in 1992, first-person shooter video games took off. Social critics said they would massively increase real-world violence. But instead, the opposite happened. Violence from 1992 to today has plunged 57%. And what hath AI really wrought since going public in 2022? Britain's The Economist estimates that AI has created a million new American jobs. But there is a hitch. As the AI that helps me with the research for these reports has warned me over and over again, someday one of these techno panics may prove to be right.
1: It's going to be interesting to watch this unfold. Thanks, Howard. New research shows that U.S. alcohol use has declined for the first time since the COVID-19 pandemic, but drinking remains above pre-pandemic levels, with one particular group showing a sharp increase in heavy intake. A study by the University of Southern California found that among adults aged 50 to 64, alcohol use increased by nearly 4% from 2018 to 24, while heavy drinking increased by more than 36%. A key measure of consumer confidence unexpectedly plunged in September to its lowest since 2014. The outlook darkened across the board, with people giving bleaker assessments of the job market, business conditions, and their own finances. John Truman Wolf, the publisher of the financial newsletter Strategic Financial Intelligence, is with us. John, what's going on here? I thought people were happy.
2: Hi, George. Well, I think this war drives people's emotions down. While that report says what it says, let's bear in mind that the life expectancy is going up, George, and the murder rate in this country is at its lowest levels in history. So there is some good news. I think the basis of that article comes from the fact that we're still at war 6 months after this started, and there is no opening in sight, George, and I think that drives people's emotions down.
1: You might be right. How do people subscribe to your financial newsletter, Strategic Financial Intelligence?
2: They go to that exact address, strategicfinancialintelligence.com. Thanks for asking.
1: All right, John, talk to you next week. John Truman Wolf. Up next, the first person of Who's Behind the Secret Door. Will I get it right? We'll find out in a moment on Coast to Coast AM.
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0: And welcome back to Coast, George Norrie with you. Every once in a while, we do a special program called Who's Behind the Secret Door, where our producers throw special guests at me. They don't tell me who they are, and I have to guess. And sometimes, many times, the guests fake their voices and make it even harder. So let's open up door number one and see who comes in. Hello there.
1: Hello, George. It's great to be on your show tonight, so thank you for having me.
0: This is going to be interesting. Have you been a regular guest on the program or just occasionally?
1: Maybe several times.
0: When you say several, how many is that? Just one or two?
1: I can't quite recollect all the times I've been on your show, George. But everything's going to be all right, though, George.
0: When you've been on the show, have you had a good time?
1: Say that again, Mon.
0: When you've been on the program, have you had a good time?
1: The greatest shows ever. Coast to Coast is a magnificent program, and you and your production staff are magnificent.
0: Now, let me ask you this. I'm trying to hone in on your voice, and you're doing a good job hiding it. Are you an expert in the paranormal?
1: No.
0: No?
1: No. Sorry.
0: What do we put you on for?
1: Because I am interested in dimensional realities, in which I don't think the scientific nature of all of that, George. It's paranormal. It's normal and quantum reality.
0: Say George one more time.
1: It's always a pleasure to be on your program, George. You're a wonderful man.
0: I'm going to guess. Are you Daniel Brinkley?
1: I am.
0: I knew it. The George got you. You did a great job. How you been, Daniel?
1: I've been great. You know, I was listening to all the promos, George, and looking how far in this whole thing about UFOs and the history of Coast to Coast doing that. That's really something to be proud of.
0: Well, thank you, sir. We've done it. Of course, Art started it, and I just picked it up from him and carried the ball.
1: But kept innovating. Remember this. I've been here since 93. Watching the innovation and the production and what I just saw, George, the way that was handling the opening info and people getting insight on those things going.

0: going on. That's smart. Giving people up to date, that expands their mindset to look at what's going on and what it all means, and having an expert say it. I mean, I'm really glad about that.
1: Well, and when I came away,
0: what gave me away?
1: The way you said George, I did not guess you on anything else, but the way you said George sounded a little like my buddy Tanyan Brinkley.
0: Yeah,
1: that's why I had you repeat it.
0: I think it's great, but way to go! I mean, way to go! It shows that mind is sharp, George.
1: And just so everybody knows, Tanyan Brinkley, noted author as well, Saved by the Light. He died several times and came back to talk about it. They keep sending him back, don't they?
0: Well, I mean, everybody has a specific job, George. I mean, everybody has one. And, you know, when you go through what I went through, being dead for 28 minutes and then open heart surgery, brain surgery, open heart surgery, and all those chronic illnesses, and watching healthcare, then making people aware of what's going on in their healthcare, and working diligent to make people realize that nobody dies, and that the thought of thinking that you're going to die is ridiculous. And I say that absolutely without any other conviction but the truth. I know you don't die, and I know the process, you know, and I've spent the last 50 years dealing with palliative and end-of-life care and watching where the healthcare system goes. So, I mean, I just appreciate the way that Coast to Coast has evolved. And I'm just proud, you know, I'm really proud. And I'm glad that you got me, damn it.
1: I'm glad I did too, but you know what? I've got three more guests coming up tonight. I got to guess who they are. And Tommy throws some pretty tough ones at me.
0: But it's a good show, George. I mean, this UFO business and this AI business in the world that we're living in, and how rapidly it is unfolding, is utterly amazing. You know, and being able to give people insight to formulate a wider perspective about their lives and who they are, and Coast is that who does it.
1: A couple nights ago, Danny and I had Dan Mason on, who was the former president of CBS Radio Stations, and he just loves this program. He loves this program, and he just thinks we continue to innovate. And I guess you have to do that with what's been going on in the world these days. You just got to keep on top of things.
0: And you have to give a diverse point, you know, to look at where the science is, to look at where the economy is, and to look at where the possible future crises are. And doing that in an opening segment before people can really search for what's really real and what's really true and what's been known about and talked about on Coast to Coast since the very beginning, '92, since the very beginning. I mean, that's a lot of credibility. I mean, some of the people are a little crazy, but most of them are really good researchers, you know, and I'm a Coast fan myself. I look to see the things that I want to listen to and see. People need to, I always have said, George, that the battle for the souls of humankind would be fought in healthcare. And I've always said that because that's the reason I believe they keep sending me back, because the way I watch the science and the way I watch the world, I know people know what I know. I know that they know that the near-death experience, or for me, the death experiences and then near-death experiences. There is no question that the validity of how science and medicine is looking and operating is not in the benefit and the best advantage of human beings. So I've been in the end-of-life care business now 50 years, 49 years in hospice, and I watch it and I look at it, and I try to get people to get away from that fear and institutions and governments and religions create a whole structure of fear about something that will never freaking happen. It will never happen. Okay? It's different, but it never happens in the way that everyone's been told. And I think that the the what that you have done in expanding and getting a diversity of people who've had this experience. You get a diversity because it's not the exact same thing for everybody. Mine have been basically the same structure, the lifting out, the tunnel. The brain surgery was different. I stayed at the end of the bed. I didn't float above it. I stayed at the end of the bed. I watched them put my head in a cradle, and I watched them start drilling holes in my head. And then I moved into another dimension as opposed to the tunnel. But the rest of the other two have been down the tunnel, you know, coming in that place of light, the life of you, and then what I was supposed to learn, see, and know, that I wasn't smart enough to learn, see, and know on my own.
1: Before these things happened to you, Daniel, were you a believer in the afterlife?
0: No. No interest in it. None of this. I didn't care about any of this. Nothing. It was of no interest to me. I was in the Marine Corps. Remember, that was my mindset. I grew up in sports and tough guy and all that kind of stuff. And I grew up in that same period where you were, the Vietnam era, and then all the private wars, the little secret wars that were run by the government everywhere. You know, we were in the business of, after the war, was in the business of overthrowing whole governments. And so I never believed any of this. And then I was struck by lightning. And what's always been amazing to me is, like, you know, the boxes of knowledge. Everybody's a coast person knows me. I mean, you know, I've been out here doing this.
1: And they love you.
0: Well, because I'm them. And I'm real, you know, I'm us. And the people who explore this are just a small fraction away from opening up their consciousness. You know, we have skill sets that are naturally ours that people can use to open up their spiritual psychic capabilities.
1: We're going to come back in just a moment with Daniel Brinkley and take your phone calls with him. He also helps head up the Twilight Brigade, where he's been at the bedside of a number of vets. You can talk to him about that as well, but he's an expert in the afterlife. Jump aboard. We'll be back in a moment with your calls and Daniel Brinkley on Coast to Coast AM.
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1: Bad with my nerve, and it was. I had a blood clotting brain, and so they had surgery and took it out, so they removed it. But I'm still blind because of the effects of having it.
2: Okay, let me tell you, that's going to be hard to correct, okay? But remember, if you go back to thinking about this, you need trace minerals. You need trace minerals, and you need to take them every day, okay? And second, the eye needs vitamin A. So there's got to be damage to an optic nerve. So if I would look at first a multivitamin or eating decent, and then trace minerals, and then A and C, vitamin A and vitamin C. And if you could find vitamin A drops, I would try vitamin A drops. You have no vision whatsoever?
1: Well, it's blurry. I see on there, but I couldn't read anything.
2: Okay, well, that can be repaired, all right? But this is something they did. This is not something that is naturally happening to you. This is something that they did.
3: A lot of ophthalmologists these days, Daniel, are recommending fish oil as well.
2: 100%. Because everything that has to do with emollient. You know, George, have you ever realized that if you cut a person open, we're 72 to 78% water, but no water runs out?
3: That's right.
2: You have surgery. So what happens to that water when it enters the body? Because if you cut someone, they bleed, but all that water doesn't run out. Well, what is the composition of that water? So when I'm listening to him describe the eye, this is damage to the nerve, okay? It's damage to the nerve. And when they did the surgery, they weren't paying attention to something. So I try to find a natural diet, something natural, for the reasons that what the eye needs.
3: First time caller, Tristan is with us in Missouri. Hi, Tristan.
4: Hi, George. Thank you for taking my call. I appreciate
3: sure
4: it. To your guest, I wanted to know if during when you would have the life-changing experiences, did you think that, you said you saw the light, but when you went there, were you spoken to, were you communicated with, or did anyone say a knowing?
2: No, it's not a knowing. I met beings of light. I wrote a book called Saved by the Light. I mean, it was a very structured event. Each one of these are very structured. We leave this world in a certain way. Okay, and most it's some variations, but we leave this world in a certain way. We look at ourselves and we observe and look at ourselves, and then we reconnect to wherever it is we originally came from. You know, and this is a job. This is a job. You chose to come here to do it. You're here to do it. Okay, but that's all it is. It's not the end all be all of who you are as a spiritual being. It's not. They try to make you think that. But Saved by the Light, At Peace in the Light, and The Secrets of the Light, all those are my books. Saved was the original one. But if you're a caregiver, then I always recommend Secrets of the Light, because I write down the things that a person can look at and go back through and see the story of how I developed, what went on with me, and how I look at it, and then things that they can use to help take care of whoever they're taking care of.
3: Daniel, when did you get involved with the Twilight Brigade for the veterans?
2: Well, I am a veteran myself. And, you know, we have that big event coming on 11/11.
3: Yep.
2: But I watch how the medical establishment, when I went to the VA, George, they didn't have palliative care or hospice. They killed them in the intensive care unit. Okay, so they didn't have it. So I created the Twilight Brigade to create volunteers to go in VAs to visit

0: veterans, because having somebody to talk to and having a way to get off their chest a lot of things they did for the government and a lot of problems that they're having. And then in my time, there were, you know, there were there was 40,000 dying a week because of World War II. But my issue was suicides, and I would watch the whole mindset. So I trained these volunteers, and I had 10,000 people who were in VAs all over the country. And then the then when I saw the opportunity with palliative and hospice, I co-wrote the standard end-of-life care model that is used today by the Veterans Administration. I'm one of the co-authors of it, and they took the pilot, the Twilight Brigade, George, and incorporated it in the end-of-life care. So when I look back at my life right now, I made it. I made life better for a passing veteran. Another thing I'd like to say, too, George, is this 11-11, if anybody is listening to us tonight, please, if you are a veteran and a caregiver, don't miss the show on 11-11. Don't miss it. And if you know someone who is a caregiver and or a veteran or a veteran's caregiver, please don't miss the Coast to Coast 11-11 show. And George, Tom, and I are working on a project, and we may have a guest on the show that could be impactful.
1: Excellent. Next up, let's go to Suzanne in Minneapolis. Welcome to the show. Hi, Suze.
2: Hi, George. Hi, Danny.
0: Hi, Suze.
2: Hi. So when that night that we went to lunch or dinner or whatever it was, and we went and listened to your show, and you were talking about, you hit a table and you said, none of this is real, none of this is real. Do you remember that?
0: Sure. It's so, electron it's electron disbursement.
2: What does
0: nobody
2: that mean?
0: No one ever touches anything. You never touch anything. You think you do, but you don't. It's electron disbursement. What you're tapping when you just shoot a spectrograph over it and you look at it, you're never touching anything. I mean, when you get down to the basic nature of electronics and energetics, then physical reality doesn't exist. So when I would use that in the demonstration in the show, it was to help people loosen up and realize they're not this body. Your body is like a pet. You have to take care of it. You have to love it because it will love you. And it's also your pet, your security. And when you have people with service dogs, your body's like that. You are in this body, but you're not it. You just need it here. And it's not, when you look at it quantum sciencely, it's not even here. That's what I meant by that, Suze. And it was good to...
1: When you were on the other side, did you see loved ones or a guardian angel or anything like that?
0: Okay, to let you know what kind of person I was before that happened, no relatives ever come to see me yet, George. Okay? And I know people who've had it and talked about it and people, but I met these 13 beings. You know, when I first got there and I was trying to acclimate because I left paralyzed. And I could move and I could see, but I didn't know where I was. And this being came to me. I had a life review where I went through my entire life in a way. When people have the life review, you realize that the way this life is, you see your whole life pass before you. You watch it from a second person point of view as though you're your own best friend. And you become every person that you ever encounter, and you feel the direct results of that interaction. Once something like that happens to you and you're judging you in what you did, it's the transformative part about it all. But then I went to these places like the crystal cities. It's what I call them. And, this one, I met these beings, and you know, you could call them angels, or you could call them spirit guides, or you have everybody, all those names. They were beings built of energy. And then when this 13th, 12 beings, and then the 13th being would designate a being, and that being would be all that I would see. It would just radiate. And then came what is now called the boxes of knowledge, you know, the so-called archangel or angel or spirit beings or energetic beings. They're prophecies for where we are in the future. And they ran to, there's seven left, and they run to 2030.
1: Next up, let's go to JD in Colorado. Let's get you in, JD. Go ahead.
3: Gentlemen, thank you for taking my call. Everyone, all of your guests, from Ian Punnett to Danny and here to your callers, my aunt, Cornelius, Mike the Millennial, it's such an intellectual show, and it's so enlightening. And you have so many listeners that just appreciate you.
1: Thank you, JD.
3: On holidays, and Tommy, your call taker, and your producers, and it's so fun to listen to, and it passed the time so well. But I'll get to my question now. And I'm also a survivor, a crossover survivor. And when I passed, and it was 5 minutes documented on an operating table, it seemed like when I crossed over, they were speaking with me telepathically or something. I was wondering if that's how they spoke with you. And it's
0: absolutely. And, absolutely. There's no need in this dimension here. The only thing that's really real here is the sound of your voice. Remember, everybody's just a half a breath away from leaving this world. And the only thing that goes with the only thing that's left with that half a breath, the only thing that's left of that half a breath is your voice leaves, which is your spiritual self.
1: Dan, give out your website to folks.
0: It's the Brinkley Foundation. And just go to the Brinkley Foundation. Everything's there. And George, thanks. And Art would be very proud. You know, he'd be whining, but he would be very proud.
1: Thanks, Dan. You know, I appreciate it. Danian Brinkley was our first Who's Behind the Secret Door guest. Up next, guest number two.
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2: 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Why take a chance? Why risk a mistake? Why say something? We all have reasons why we choose to ignore the things that give us pause, that seem out of place, that don't feel right. The word why can either paralyze us or empower us to stand up and protect what we love. So if you see something, why do you say something?
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0: We all have something worth protecting. A why that unifies this community we're all a part of. So protect your everyday.
2: Report suspicious activity to local authorities. If you see something, say something.
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4: News. I'm Chris DeMayo. Officials now suspect that Iran was involved in the discovery of suspected explosives near a UK airbase used by the US Air Force. British Prime Minister Andy Burgum suggesting,
5: with a military that has been totally wiped out, Iran may have ways to hit the West.
4: Fox's Peter Ducey, Iran denies the allegations. Sensitive data on millions of U.S. military and civilian personnel has been exposed by a hack.
6: Hackers got information like social security numbers and details about employment for nearly 3 million personnel. The Defense Manpower Data Center says unauthorized users accessed files between October 2025 and July of this year.
4: Fox's Jill Nadeau. The Senate confirms Keith Sunderland as Secretary of Labor by a party line vote of 47 to 41. It's likely the Senate's last vote until after the midterms. 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
1: We'll have the complete ability to do what is necessary to defend the American continent and also Europe and other places. No U.S. adversary will ever be permitted to establish a military presence.
2: The president detailed how that footprint will evolve.
1: Developing a large military presence in the appropriate locations. We'll be building two very major military bases.
2: Post-World War II, the U.S. Greenland presence dwindled from 17 bases there. Denmark's Prime Minister Mette Frederiksen called the deal one that can last forever. Gernal Scott, Fox News.
3: I'm Chad Pergram with the Speaker's Lobby. Are we playing with the old playbook or a new playbook in the midterm elections this fall? It's unclear, and it's hard to determine simply because we've seen so much new in politics lately. Norms are cast aside. You have a president impeached twice, yet returning to office a few years later. Then there was the Capitol riot arguing about the 2020 election. If this is the old playbook, Democrats likely light up the scoreboard this November. The party of the president typically loses about 25 seats in a president's first midterm. Midterm elections are often a referendum on the president. Gas and grocery prices are skyrocketing, and the Iran war lingers. But what if we're using a new playbook? President Trump, and sometimes Republicans aligned with him, have shown a remarkable resilience to defy political gravity and norms. Control of the House could come down to just a few seats. The sheer reduction by both parties of seats, which are in play, mitigates political waves. That's why you have to go by the playbook. Question is it the old playbook or the new? With the Speaker's Lobby, Chad Pergram, Fox News.
4: I can tell you that there's a lot of people talking, Department of Labor, Department of Agriculture, Department of Homeland Security, talking about options. Nothing's been settled.
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6: There were betting lines on high school football last night. 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

0: And welcome back to Who's Behind the Secret Door. Let's open up door number two. Well, hello there. How are you?
1: Hi, Georgie boy. I'm doing great this evening. How are you doing, son?
0: You sound a little like Santa Claus, are you?
1: Oh, gosh, no, just the opposite, my matey boy. Have you ever been to the Caribbean?
0: I think I may have been there once or twice in my life, my friend, but you sound very, very different. I got to guess, you come on the show quite often?
1: Oh, I would say so, Georgie. I'm there all the time with you, boy. You can't do it without me.
0: What topics do you normally talk to us about?
1: Interesting ones. Oh, we go everywhere into that paranormal spiritual realm. You know, George, the one that we're always fascinated by, aren't we?
0: Boy, this is a tough one.
1: Oh, I hope so, Georgie.
0: When was the last time you were on the program?
1: Oh, my goodness, I'm so freaking old now, I don't even remember. The last time, not too long ago, you know, me friend. It was only just a couple of months ago. I do believe, yes, my memory, it may fade some.

0: times, but not all the time. What was your question? I just forgot.
1: Have I seen you at live events sometimes?
0: Oh, definitely, Georgie. We are pals at live events. We knock them dead, don't we? And I love the way you open up the show with a couple of songs, maybe. Oh, boy.
1: Gosh, I'm going to pass on who you are. I can't guess.
0: No, let me give you a clue.
1: All right, give me a clue.
0: Okay, the last show you did live. Oh, you weren't the only singer there now, were you?
1: Now, that was some time ago. That was about a year ago, wasn't it?
0: No, it was this year. Oh, you must be in the same class as me with some of that forgetting. You know what I mean? I hope I was impressive enough for you to remember, boy.
1: I don't think I did a live show this year. I'll check in with Tommy on that. I think it was last year.
0: Maybe it was, and I forgot. Isn't that just a switch?
1: I'm going to pass. Who are you?
0: Who am I? Who is the other singer who sings when you sing, when I'm there with you?
1: I had one guy who sang with me a year and a half ago.
0: Okay. Who was that guy?
1: Vince Jenna.
0: That's it. You got him.
1: Vince, my man, how are you? Excellent.
0: I am doing great, George. Well, I gave you a hard time on that, but you were asking some great questions, and I was just having a lot of fun with you. This was great, wasn't it?
1: Fantastic. You did a great job. You that change of your voice was fantastic. Where'd you get that?
0: Well, remember, I used to be a professional singer, actor, and dancer. And if you need somebody from the old Ireland part of me, oh, I can get that in there, too, and help you kiss the Blarney Stone. You know what I mean?
1: I love it. What have you been up to these days, Vince?
0: Oh, my goodness. Well, I've been doing a lot of teaching lately, George. I've had the greatest opportunity of being on the Shift Network. And what's going to be coming up in 2027 is Ubiquity University, which is another incredible organization. And so I've had wonderful opportunities. I just did the PSI Games in Charlotte, where we performed, and you were live in North Carolina. And that was an incredible weekend with scientists and the most amazing people showing how much we are more than just this physical being, the consciousness and awareness of our intuition, our psychic abilities, all our abilities as we are here on this planet. It was just an amazing event to see all of that. And it was just wonderful. It was a joy. So that's what I've been doing lately. And of course, my readings for people all over the world, the Netherlands, Australia, Russia, even the Ukraine. Unbelievable. So it's been a marvelous year for me.
1: How would you categorize yourself, Vince, as a motivator?
0: Oh, that, you know what, George, nobody has actually ever asked me that question. What do I see myself as? Motivation is one part of it, but I try to inspire and empower. I really need to help people believe in themselves and to be able to heal what is blocking their incredible potential as magnificent, divine, powerful beings. And so my work, my psychic abilities, my mediumship, I use all my skills, my psychotherapy skills to help unblock that with people. And so the motivation part does come in convincing people that they are worth the work. And when they put the work in, they connect to these higher levels of consciousness where we receive all our guidance and information and truly understand who we are as these incredible beings. So we put that together, motivation, inspirer, an empowerer, whatever, you know, that we can use to label that. That's how I see myself. I really want people to believe in themselves.
1: How did you get involved in doing this end of the work, Vince?
0: I never thought that I would be doing this type of work. I thought I would be a professional singer, actor, and dancer. I had a lot of talent as a very young child, and that's the direction I went in. But But I had a friend who was once an enemy in school who caused all my bullying and torment when I was growing up and in my school career. But he became a dear friend of mine right at our 10-year high school reunion. Things turned around, and his life was falling apart. At least I knew his life was falling apart. Nobody else knew it. I don't know why. Back then, I didn't know why I knew it. I know now why I knew it. And it was a cry out to God, basically, to give me the ability to help this guy. I didn't know how to help him. I was an actor. I didn't have any skills like that, and no therapy school skills, no counseling skills, but I just needed, I felt the need to be able to help him. So it was in that cry out and that begging God to be able to give me skills that opened the door. That's when my spiritual awakening event occurred. It wasn't an NDE, but it was definitely transformative with everything that happened, all because I wanted to help him. And then I went back and I did. And he's remarkable now. He's a spiritual teacher himself, and he always shows up at many of my events, and he sends people to me all the time. He's just wonderful. I even wrote about him in my book, The Secret That's Holding You Back. He gave me permission to tell the story and to use his name. So that's how I got started in all of this. And now I've just, the past 43 years, have been doing nothing but this work with people and groups.
1: What do you find that people are going through these days, Vince, that is the most difficult time of their life?
0: Confusion. They have no idea. Now, we have come to a place in the world now that there is a higher consciousness understanding. There's more luminaries. There's more authors. There's more spiritual teachers. So this, if ancient wisdom has surfaced more, it's being shared more, right? It's being live through your shows, through podcasts, and through books now. And so, but there's all kinds of information, and it's very difficult to sometimes discern what are we supposed to do? What steps do we take? And then you have that, and then your life and what you've been through and the scars and the pains and the hurts, and people are having a difficult time knowing what to believe in. And then when they do follow a path, like say they open up to the spiritual path, they're not necessarily doing the work they need to, and therefore they're not seeing the results that they're expecting. So they lose their hope in this new information, in this, which is ancient information. And they're not sure if they're doing it wrong or if the information is wrong. And that's where I stepped in with my book to let people know is no, the information isn't wrong. What's wrong is you're not healing what needs to be healed that's getting in the way of you applying that information. And that's what the block is. That's what's keeping you from doing what you need to do. So they feel very disempowered and out of control. So that's the other part of it. The confusion is causing disempowerment, and people are scared, and it's why some people are reacting and responding the way they are in the world with anger and resentment and rage even, and they're projecting it out onto to others. And if they're not doing that, they're harboring it within themselves, and they're criticizing themselves and putting themselves down. And so that makes it very difficult. And when you're looking at the world today and you see everything that's going on in it, and you see the devastation and the chaos, you have no idea what to do. That confusion just multiplies. It becomes so overwhelming that people feel helpless and hopeless. And that's the major problem today that I'm finding with so many people. But yes, in our world, in our world of new thought movement, in the spiritual understanding and spiritual evolvement, yes, there is that group, obviously, that we were just talking about, that I was just speaking of, those luminaries, those speakers, and then the people that are opening up to this understanding, but it's not enough. And even them, many of them are walking around as bookstores. They have all this information they've gained, George, but they're not applying it the way they're supposed to, and therefore they're still not creating the lives that they are meant to create and have. And so we're still stuck. But of course there is hope, because as long as we're here, We have that ability to choose, and we have that ability to heal. And that's where I try to step in and help people, is to heal themselves and then evolve and tap into this consciousness that I've been working on now, really focused on an understanding of consciousness. And that can get in the way of some people, even some of the best people that are out there even teaching this stuff. Sometimes it gets in the way, you know, there's a lot of things that get in the way of that. But that's where I see it right now as far as what people are feeling.
1: Well, you've helped thousands of people. We call Vince Jenna the psychic therapist. He's also a medium as well. I would guess you have helped thousands of people by now, haven't you?
0: At this point, yes, George. I would have to say that between the groups that I have done and between all of the readings I've done for 43 years, that's a long time. And of course, I'm giving away my age, but that's okay. I'm proud of it. And I've touched so many souls where I feel so blessed. And many of those souls wind up writing me, coming back to me, wind up doing the teaching themselves, where they're opening up and they help empower people. And that's what we're really meant to do, is when you start helping one person, and that one person helps so many others. So I really truly feel that besides thousands of people that I personally touch, that somehow my words, my message, my teachings, my empowerment went and further even more people than that. So it takes that work to just believe in people. And I do. I believe in my brothers and sisters out there.
1: Vince, what has been the youngest person you have assisted and the oldest person?
0: Wow. Okay. Let me think back. All right. The youngest person I would have to say was a teenager, young teenager, with 12 or 13 years old, 12 years old. I do recall this boy. He was tapping in. He was actually having some paranormal experiences. His mom and dad had no idea how to deal with them. She looked up. She heard of me. She heard some of my own, you know, interviews like yours, my podcast, videos that I've done. And she decided to call me. And so, it's really interesting, even on any level, any child, when you tap into souls, you're tapping into the brilliant part of them, and they can translate that, especially when you get and speak on their level. And so we made a connection right away, and it was amazing. So that was the youngest, I would have to say. The oldest was 99 years old. A 99-year-old woman is calling me for a psychic reading, and I'm like, why on earth are you calling me? I should be calling you, because you can give me so much information of what you've experienced. But she was bright, and she was with it still. She was a little slow in body, but still apparently very healthy. I do believe that she, you know, went into becoming 100 years old, and then some. I haven't spoken to her in a long time. I don't know what has happened to her since. But it was a wonderful connection there of a person who've experienced so much in life and had taken a spiritual path very young in her life, where she just knew that there was more, that she was more, that she came down very intuitively and very open. And there's many souls who have done that. And it was a wonderful experience speaking to somebody that old. It was great. And I've also had the opportunity of speaking to one of the oldest spirits that I have had on this planet. And I'm talking spirits that were, you know, human incarnates to start with, not just spirits from other galaxies and universes. But this soul was born in 735 BCE. BCE. Wow. And he was a Roman soldier, originally an accountant for Caesar. And it was amazing, because he gave me his name, and he was a historical figure. I had no idea. I don't study Roman history, that's for sure. And he gave me his name, and I wound up Googling his name, and his entire story that he told me while I was talking with him was right there on the internet. And that, it's things like that I get validation from. You know, as a psychic, unless somebody calls me up or writes me and says, oh, everything that you said came to pass, or while I'm on the phone with them, I'm hitting on all these wonderful things from their past, or even the treacherous things. That's a validation as a psychic. Well, as a medium, unless I have somebody there validating that I'm actually talking to a deceased loved one, I can be seeing deceased beings and not know who they are. Like I was brought to Chicago so many times to help with their haunted places, because Chicago is extremely haunted in all different areas of it for all different reasons. And all the time I went, when I spoke to some of the spirits there, the producer of the television show would do a whole bunch of research and all of a sudden would find that person that I was talking to, and all the information I said he was able to find, but had to do a lot of digging. So it wasn't something I could have done or ever did. You know, I just went cold, and it was just, that's how I got validated. You know, so when I can find it that way. You even validated some things for me when I was on your Beyond Belief show, and we were talking about my communication with extraterrestrials. And then all of a sudden you would show a video of an old scientist or expert in the past who was recording videos and doing interviews and saying the exact same things I said that the aliens, extraterrestrials were telling me. And I was like sitting there going, oh my gosh, I'm getting validated here. This isn't something that I'm not going crazy. I'm speaking to them too. So that helps a lot to know that I'm doing the right work.
1: Well, we've talked to a lot of people, Vince, but you've got your thumb right on the pulse, and you got an incredible intuitive ability about you. We're going to come back in a moment with Vince Jenna and take phone calls with him. He was door number 2 behind the secret door. I did not guess who he was. We'll be back with your calls and Vince Jenna in just a moment on Coast to Coast AM.
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1: We'll be back with the psychic therapist, Vince Jenna, and take your phone calls with him. He was behind secret door number two. I missed and did not get who he was. I got Daniel Brinkley, though. I'm one for two. And next hour, we'll have door number three. If you're an insider, you know what it's like to have those great Art Bell shows. And Tom is here to tell you about two more.
2: That's right, because it is Wednesday, which means we opened up those doors to the Art Bell Vault, added two shows, one from 1998. Art spoke to Father Malachi Martin about the unsolved murder of exorcist Father Alfred Koons in Wisconsin. And then the second show we've added from 1997, Art's guest was David John Oates, as they discussed reverse speech theory. This is classic audio. We encourage you to listen to it. You need to become an insider, but that's the easy part, right, George?
1: Sure is, and it's only 15 cents a day.
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0: And welcome back to Coast, George Norrie with Secret Door guest number two, Vince Jenna, the psychic therapist, and we're going to go to your calls in a second. It's got to be rewarding for you, Vince, to see the people change after you work with them.
1: It's what I live for. It's actually what I live for. You know, it's one thing when we go through our own wonderful evolvement. My wife and I, we've done a lot of work on ourselves. We've been able to manifest some beautiful blessings and a wonderful family and all these the incredible things. But now when I'm able to help others do the same thing and create the life of their dreams, absolutely. It is definitely my fuel. It is definitely, it fulfills me. It's just, it's like being able to watch a really good movie that you love, but with others and enjoying them enjoy the movie. And so I'm enjoying people enjoying their lives. And yes, that does feed me and it does keep me going. It keeps me wanting to stay here and be here to be able to do that as much as I can.
0: All right, let's go to the calls. Let's start with Jason in South Carolina. Welcome to the show. Hi, Jason.
2: Hey, how you doing?
0: Great.
2: I really appreciate this. George, thank you so much, and thanks, Vince.
1: Hey, what a Jason.
2: How you doing, my friend?
1: I'm doing great. I hope you are. Well, actually, I know you're doing great in some areas and not others. But go ahead. You continue with your question.
2: Okay. Well, there's a reason for this phone call, and I find it amazing that just the topic in general. I feel as though I was called to do something in this life as well, and it's to do some healing and through music and what I do. Yesterday was 2,228 funerals that I've actually played at in my lifetime as a musician.
0: Wow.
2: And you think by now I would think that I would have found the key to life, but I don't. That's a lot of stories that you hear, but somehow I feel lost. So that's why I'm jammed up.
1: I know you're jammed there. It is definitely an inner voice that you have that is definitely suppressed, that is saying, I'm not good enough. Even though you get validated for how good you are, that's a conscious thought. But the unconscious thought, little Jason in there, is holding you back. You have to, at this point, think and realize how great you really are as a talent. And I'm saying that. And just because you think you're great doesn't mean you're not going to get even better or think that you can get better. You have to start with a greatness in order to feel that and motivated enough to go even more than that. But you've got to start from there. I am good enough is what you need. I don't hear that inside of you. I don't hear that little voice. I am good enough. I'm worthy enough. I came here purposely to inspire, to help, and to heal people. And so now, from this day on, you have to call yourself a healer. You got to proclaim it and call yourself a musician, call yourself a talent using all your abilities, and I promise you it will start expanding on its own. You're the only one holding that back, and I know you've tried so hard, but it's really difficult at times to conquer that inner voice. When you get my book, The Secret That's Holding You Back, it'll help you get to that inner voice and to help change it so that you can keep going, Jason, because you do deserve it. You are a talent. You are inspiring. You're meant to do more. And all I hear the archangels saying, hey, we sing along with your music. So keep it going and you will do great things out there. And that's just not smoke that I'm feeding you. That's what I'm feeling about you and seeing about you. Okay, Jason?
0: How many spirit guides, Vince, feed you the information?
1: Okay, here's the interesting thing. The spirit guides have been moved aside. It's all archangels, angels, and source spirit God, the higher ascended masters, because we're connected to that highest source, that God source, whatever you want to call it. And because we are directing our questions to others, just like we do on the earth here, we ask our friends, we ask our parents, rather than going within and finding the answer within, they are are now directing us to our greatest self. So that's what you want to be able to connect to now. And that is only one big giant universe of incredible sorts and consciousness. That's the direction we all need to go in now. So it takes the entire universe and the higher sources that we are part of and that we are connected to that give us the greatest answers. Tap into that, Jason. Make some music about that as well. You'll keep going and healing a lot.
0: Let's go to Dee in Mississippi on the wild card line. Hello, Dee.
3: Hey, hello, everybody. I'm just calling for a reading to, you can tell me what's going on with me, and I feel stuck in a lot of things, so a lot's going on with me. Can you just give me the reading?
1: Oh, Dee, you know, a lot of my answers wind up being the same for people because all I see is darkness within people because of their past. You have been through so much when you were younger, and even now, as you've become older, there are, it's kind of like you're compounding the issues that you have felt since you were very young. I don't hear inside of you, you're beautiful, you're wonderful, you can do everything and anything you want, you're talented, and all of that. I'm not hearing any of that that should have been ingrained in you while you were growing up. As a matter of fact, I hear a lot of criticism, and you criticize yourself a lot because of that. The pattern that we hear and the way we are taught when we're growing up and treated is the pattern we wind up replicating for ourselves with ourselves. And so you've got to change that inner voice. When you change that inner voice, D, your outer world will change too. There is I'm not sure you're necessarily seeing a correct doctor. There is some medical stuff that I don't know if it's a draining that you're feeling, an energy, something that's going on physically with you, but you need to seek out the proper advice and help. It's nothing that's serious, but it definitely, you need some better advice than what you're getting physically. Do you understand what I'm talking about?
3: Oh, something medically?
1: Yes, something medically.
3: Okay.
1: Okay. Pay attention to what your body is feeling and ask the right questions and seek out the right answers. Okay. And okay. So you'll be fine, but I'm definitely feeling an imbalance in there that is bringing down your energy level physically as well. Okay. So again, emotionally, stop the criticism, the self-criticism, start praising yourself because you've not heard that a lot and you need that voice. Okay. Change the voice around. You'll change the outcome of your life and you'll do great. Okay.
3: Okay. All right.
1: Okay.
3: Thank you.
1: Do some home cooking.
0: What do you think of supplements, Vince?
1: Supplements, it's great. It's the word supplement. You're supplementing. You're not replacing. The unfortunate thing is that people start thinking that the supplements are supposed to replace the natural food and the natural nutrition. And so they get caught up in that. And so you don't want to get caught up in that. You want the supplement to help boost up what you're already feeding yourself. And our bodies are capable of doing that. It's a magnificent machine and it can heal itself. But the problem is that you have to work both emotionally and physically as well. We have body, mind, and spirit. So you have to also work on the spirit and also to heal that body. And so, yes, supplements are okay. Absolutely. And you want to get pure forms of them. There's too many forms out there that are cheap and material and not even giving you what the dosage says on the bottle. So you want to get pure stuff.
0: First time caller Frank in Riverside, California. Welcome,
1: hey, Frank.
0: Frank.
1: Yeah, Frank.
4: Good evening, gentlemen. How you doing?
0: Okay,
1: doing
0: buddy.
1: Great.
4: I'd like to get a reading. I got some legal stuff coming up. I'm just wondering if you have any information.
1: What is your question about it? Give me a definite question. It makes it easier.
4: I want to know the outcome of it in the sense of it's a probate issue and I am putting a claim in. And I just would like to know how that's going to happen.
1: Okay. I do see it taking some time. So don't give up on it because the outcome, the ending is positive. It will be good, but you're going to get disillusioned by the amount of time that it takes for it to come to a conclusion. Don't give up. Keep the faith. You're going to be fine with it. Don't depend on the outcome. keep creating your life, keep moving in a forward positive direction. It's almost like you've done your work, you're going to be putting some positive attitude towards it and energy towards it, and now you're going to keep moving forward, and everything is going to work out fine. Just be patient, okay, Frank? And let me tell you something else. I'm not getting that patience is your greatest strength.
4: Well, that's you got true that on one? Occasions, yeah.
1: Yeah, right? Yeah. I know. So this is to help you develop more patience and faith and belief. You'll be okay, all right? And you feel that internally too, but you're doubting it a little bit much, aren't you?
4: Yes, because of the time essence, I guess.
1: Right, exactly. And it's been some time already, hasn't it?
4: Yes, it has.
1: Yeah. Just hang in there, buddy. Hang in there. You know, sometimes things do take longer than what we expect. So that's why you want to keep moving forward and just know that it will be okay.
0: We're taking final calls with Vince Jenna. Next up, let's go to Jeremy in North Dakota. Hi, Jeremy.
5: Hello, George and Vince. I have a question, Vince.
1: Go ahead,
5: with
1: Jeremy.
5: 2.5 months I've spent in a coma living in two dimensions at once.
1: Okay. Well, how is that working out for you?
5: Well, I feel like part of my soul was left in another dimension and it's not all the way back yet.
1: Okay. You need to pull yourself together, literally and spiritually. Okay, Frank, you can do that. I don't blame you, though, because the way... Jeremy, yeah, that's right. Thank you. Thank you. That was Frank before. Jeremy, I don't blame you because the way the world is going, the way life is going, I know a lot of people who just want to have one foot there and one foot here, right? In a better realm. But you can't live that way. You chose to come down and incarnate in this physical world so that you can bring that spirit with you. If you are to now take what your soul is feeling in that dimension and pull it in here, you will feel completely different and more empowered. And that's what you want to do. And you can do that by not downgrading this physical life of yours so badly. You need to start believing that it's okay and you're okay and that you're going to make it better. So that's the only way that you'll pull yourself back in here. But if you keep thinking and having the negative attitude that things aren't going to go well, they're never going to change, then your soul is going to want to stay over there because it doesn't like the torment of being over here with those negative beliefs. Change your negative beliefs, pull yourself in, and you'll be fine with it. And I know you can do this. It's just going to take you a little work. Are you willing to do that?
5: Well, yeah, I have gone already 22 years past the event, so I'll just keep plugging away.
1: Well, don't plug. Do something to really change it, okay? So that way you can experience something new and better and greater. Pull yourself together, literally, okay?
0: Do you find, Vince, that some people get very emotional with your advice?
1: Oh, all the time, George, all the time. I wind up touching on things that they have not felt or thought of or dealt with in a long time. And so I try to help bring it to the surface because that's the only way to heal it. I burst a lot of bubbles sometimes where, you know, people have created their own stories that are not true, only because that's their coping mechanism. As a psychotherapist, we know that people want to have coping skills to get through life, but that's all about surviving rather than thriving. So I want people to thrive. And in order to help them thrive, you got to bring to the surface that stuff that is needed to feel and be able to get rid of and change. And you can do that. So yes, they do get very emotional. They also get very emotional when you start telling them what their gifts are, because they don't even see that. Or maybe they have thought of them, but they didn't think they were good enough. And you're sitting there and I'm sitting there and I'm telling them, oh no, man, you're supposed to be doing great things with that. You're a great guitarist. You're a great musician. And then all of a sudden, the tears open up because they feel joy. And that's what moves me completely, is their joy.
0: Until the next time we meet, Mr. Jenna, Vince Jenna, who is behind Secret Door Number 2, up next, Door Number 3.
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7: News. I'm Ted Linder. A co-pilot stabs the captain on a flight from the UAE to Israel before passengers stormed the cockpit and stabilized the jet that had plunged 16,000 feet in a minute.
8: Israeli Prime Minister Benjamin Netanyahu saying not only was the attacker trying to deliberately sabotage the plane's systems, but he thinks he was attempting to crash the plane.
7: Fox's Jeff Paul. The jet made an emergency landing in Saudi Arabia where the Saudis arrested the co-pilot. Tennessee authorities still trying to sort out what happened during a scheduled execution Wednesday night. 50-year-old Christina Pike was said to be put to death by lethal injection after the Supreme Court denied to hear an appeal. Media witnesses say authorities appeared to give Pike 2 doses of pentobarbital, but she was still awake and snoring more than 40 minutes after the last dose. Pike's legal team is now asking for a stay of execution. Pike would have been the first woman executed in Tennessee in at least 2 centuries. America's listening to Fox News.
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2: I'm Chad Pergram with the Speaker's Lobby. Congress will not address AI until after the midterms, and perhaps well after that, if at all. The House of Representatives adjourned early last week until November. That means no action on AI anytime soon. Maybe next year. Independent Vermont Senator Bernie Sanders recently convened a bipartisan bicameral briefing with AI experts, among them Jeffrey Hinton. He is a Nobel laureate and is sometimes called the godfather of AI. Hinton characterized rogue actions by AI agents as a mini Chernobyl. That refers to the nuclear plant meltdown in the former Soviet Union in 1986. When pressed how long Congress has to act on AI, Hinton said months, maybe a year. The issue is that AI is learning and growing. Its knowledge compounds on itself. GOP Louisiana Senator John Kennedy tried to get the Senate to approve an emergency AI kill switch bill, but fellow Republican Rand Paul of Kentucky blocked Kennedy on the floor. Paul says a kill switch could impede AI innovation. With the Speaker's Lobby, Chad Pergram, Fox News.
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1: Up next, who's behind door number three? 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

0: And welcome back to Coast, George Norrie with you. Let's open up door number three and see who comes through. Hello there, guest number three. How are you?
1: Hi, George. I'm really good. How are you?
0: Oh, this is going to be an interesting one. I'm fine.
1: Oh, I'm so glad to hear it. I haven't seen you in a while. Well, it hasn't really been that long. I guess it depends on how you measure time.
0: Are you into the psychic realm?
1: Yeah, sometimes.
0: Does your first name start with an M?
1: No.
0: Okay, that's not my guess. It's not my guess.
1: You're so close. Not at all.
0: How long have you been dealing with the psychic realm?
1: Oh, my entire life.
0: Do you deal at all with the supernatural?
1: Yeah, who doesn't?
0: Well, you're definitely a woman. I know that by your voice.
1: All right, so you're halfway there.
0: How many times have you been on the program before?
1: Probably 4 or 5, maybe.
0: All right, over the years?
1: Yeah.
0: Were you born in the United States?
1: Yeah.
0: All right.
1: So close. We're down to gender in the United States. That's
0: have
1: good.
0: Have you written a book?
1: I have. A couple of them.
0: I'm gonna say that, well, you can't be that person. I was thinking of our dear friend Rosemary Ellen Guiley, but she's passed on unless you came back with the spirit world.
1: No, that's not but you. She's a lovely lady. I knew her well.
0: I miss her. She was something else.
1: Yeah.
0: Have you ever been on one of our live stage shows?
1: No.
0: Okay. Have I ever run into you at live conferences?
1: No.
0: I'm gonna have to say I don't know who you might be. Who are you?
1: Does that win? Do I tell you now?
0: Now you tell me.
1: I'm the witch. I'm Patty Negri.
0: Patty, yay! You were just on. How are you?
1: I'm good. Can I talk normal now?
0: Now you can.
1: I can. Yeah. Oh, I tried real hard. I wanted to get... That was good.
0: It's safe to call you a good witch, right?
1: I'm a good witch. Yeah, you can call me a witch, a good witch. I'm a very good witch. Yeah.
0: How did you get involved in witchcraft?
1: I think I was really kind of born that way. I just was out there picking herbs and plants and doing weird things with weird things to make life better and happier. You know, stuffing grass in my mom's wallet, knowing it would give her more money.
0: Do you think a lot of people have a wrong impression of witches?
1: Oh, so many people have a wrong impression of witches. But it's getting better all the time, George. It really is. You know, Hollywood's done half of it. You know, just witchcraft is evil and what religion has done. But it's getting better all the time. Even some of the silly stuff, at least it's good silly.
0: The Wizard of Oz did it a lot to people, didn't it?
1: Yes. And I really do have the big, I'm good witch. I have the big pink dress, the Glenda dress.
0: Can you do a cackle?
1: I can.
0: Give us a cackle. My pretty?
1: Back to the other voice.
0: Had you been around Salem, Massachusetts during that time period, would they have taken care of you?
1: Yeah, they probably would not have liked me in Salem. It's funny, I was just in Salem yesterday. I'm going back tomorrow. 'Tis the season, you know. I probably would have been one of the many poor women. Most of them weren't even real witches, but I am.
0: Would you consider yourself a Wiccan?
1: I'm a Wiccan plus. I was Wiccan for a long time, but that seems a little limiting. I don't follow the whole structure and the Sabbats. I've got a lot of traditional witchcraft moments. I've got some ceremonial stuff. So I just consider myself a little more eclectic. I'm very elemental in my work, though. I work really more with the elements and nature and earth, even over deities and things.
0: Do people come to you for spells, Patty?
1: Yes, all the time.
0: What do they want to know? What do they want?
1: Well, a spell and knowing are two different things. What they want, they of course want love, and that's a tricky one. You have to be careful with love spells. They want money, all the normal things that they even go to you for psychic for. It's about you know, survival things, money, and it's about love and about health. Once you've got money, love, and health, you have everything.
0: Did you know the late witch Evelyn Paglini?
1: I did not. I would have loved to have.
0: She lived in Los Angeles. She was a good person. She really was. She had a very deep voice, and she passed on. But she was into candles in a big way. Are you?
1: I am very big into candles. I think that, along with puppets, which is my new book, The Doll Craft, I think candle magic is my main kind of magic. Magic, candles, and then puppets.
0: And then what are puppets?
1: Puppets are little dolls. People mostly mistake them for voodoo dolls because you could stick little pins in them. Ah. They often look like little gingerbread men. They could be cloth or wax or clay, but they're sympathetic magic. I'll make one of me and it'll represent me. Like you say, if I get a headache, I'll stick a pin in the head of my little doll and my headache goes away from acupuncture. But you can make them for love and health and happiness and safety.
0: Now, just back to candles for a moment. Different candles are different colors. Does that have anything to do with why you use them?
1: Yeah, there is standardized colors of what's common, but I think you should use whatever means to you. Like red is usually for passion, and pink is often for love. Money would be greens or golds, because that's what we associate with money. Healing goes into the blues and things. Spirituality, purple. But like if you know, spirituality means, you know, green to you, I would use green.
0: What is more important, the color of the candle or the aroma?

0: That's a good one. I think it's a combination. Because I don't have like scented candles, but I put oils in them. I put oils in and around them. I think it's a combination thereof. It's kind of like making a stew. You need the potatoes, and you need the meat, and you need the liquid. Because I will make sigils on my candles. I'll write words on my candles. I'll put herbs on my candles. I'll put oils on my candles. Your intent, your breath, everything.
1: How long do you burn the candles during the ceremonies?
0: Everything is different. A candle, a common a candle, you burn it all out. You might have a little tiny chime candle. You might have a 7-day candle, which doesn't last 7 days. If it is a magical spell, you don't blow them out. If you need to put them out for some reason, you snuff them out. Because that keeps the wick hungry when you relight it. But I have some that you just like, if for health and diet ones, you light the candle every time you eat. But I'm always in a hurry, so I'm queen of birthday candles because they're little bitty, and you buy a box of 24 at the grocery store, stick it in a little, a little thing of coffee beans, and a little red candle goes down in 2 minutes, and you made, love lasagna that easy.
1: Are there special candles, Patty, that have been, I don't want to use the word blessed, but something like that?
0: Yeah, of course. And blessed is a fine word. Blessed or charged, whatever works for your cosmology. Yeah, you could buy them at metaphysical shops, at bodega, at all sorts of things, new age shops, witchy shops. And they make them. This one is for health, and this one is for money, and this one is for love. This one is to release. This is a, an energy clearer. This one is for just about everything.
1: Would a red candle for passion that would come from a metaphysical store be different from a red candle that you might pick up at Walmart or something like that?
0: Well, there is different qualities of candles. I will use a candle from anywhere if need be. The Walmart candle, literally the dollar store candle. I do like the ones at metaphysical shops for a bunch of reasons. One of them, that you're supporting a, brick and mortar little individual business. And number two, they're often better made and more carefully made. And the intent that's put into them while they're made, that's going to be part of your magic spell.
1: What would you say is the most remarkable spell you've ever cast on somebody and the results?
0: I honestly think the dragon we charged for the LA Dodgers several years back, they have won 3 World Series since I did it with them. And they had not before that won one since 1988. And yeah. The blue dragon I made for the LA Dodgers.
1: Tell us about that. How did you make it? How did you bless it? And what happened?
0: Well, I was, sports people don't use the word spiritual or magical. They use the word superstitious. Sports people are always superstitious. The player that wears one shirt or the necklace. But the Dodgers, I don't remember what year it was, but they had won. I'm making up the numbers, but say they won 20 games in a row and they were doing great. Sports Illustrated magazine did a special on them. Best team ever. Put them on the cover and they tank. They lost a whole bunch of games in a row. And again, being superstitious, sports people, they go, "Oh no, it's the curse. It's the Sports Illustrated curse." Because somewhere down the line, an athlete or a team went bad after being on Sports Illustrated. Once it happens twice, oops, a curse is created. Usually self-created, not a real curse put on, but we create it and we make it real. So they thought the Sports Illustrated curse. So I went into sports talk radio with Fred Rogan, Rodney Peet, Vic the Brick, all these sports dudes. And we did my Lemon on Crossing spell, which is an old Southern conjure to get rid of any bad juju, if there was any, real or imagine, from Sports Illustrated. We charged a little blue dragon, because I'm a dragon girl. And they just immediately started winning, got to the playoffs. And then again, since that happened, three World Series.
1: Did you get the recognition for it?
0: We made LA news, and we made ESPN news. Yes, I did. It was pretty funny, though. LA news was great. It was with Fred Rogan and the LA news people. And ESPN.

0: end, it was kind of like, and well, here's what the crazy people in Los Angeles are doing. We're like, dragon, dragon, dragon. But it worked.
1: Do you pray at all, Patty?
0: I do pray. I think I pray all the time. Yeah.
1: Do you believe in a higher power?
0: I do. I don't think it's like a one deity god. I think it's energy, more energy, or maybe it is one big deity god in a million forms. I don't think it has gender, though. I think it's way above that. But it's almost like I'm talking to the universe or life force itself.
1: Which just sounds like God.
0: Yeah, exactly.
1: When most people hear you're a witch, most people, do they freak out?
0: No, not so much. I mean, I live in Los Angeles. We're pretty liberal, but I spend a whole lot of my time in the Midwest, in the Bible Belt. So, a few people worried for my soul, I think, but mostly not, because if anybody knows me, even just a little bit, I'm not so scary. George, you know me. I'm like the least scary person on
1: You're
0: the
1: not
0: planet.
1: scary, and you don't look witchy by any means.
0: Yeah.
1: All right, Halloween is coming up. Do you dress up?
0: I do. Well, every Halloween, actually, I become a vampire witch for the last, I don't know, 8 years. We're in New Orleans running the Endless Night Vampire Ball for about 5 days. We take over the House of Blues. So I'm a dressy darn witch. I'm a vampire witch.
1: I bet that's fun, isn't it?
0: Fangs and all. It's so much fun. I actually just got back from the Salem and Boston Vampire Ball this weekend. Spent 5 days there. And the next one up is New Orleans over Halloween. And then we have LA in February on Valentine's Day, which is also World Series Day, or Super Bowl Day, or something like that. So yeah, we're going to have to get you to one. Get you some custom fangs, a
1: Speaking
0: cape.
1: of fangs, do you have a dentist make them, or do you get them like from Billy Bob?
0: No, I get them from Father Sebastian, who who's been on your show.
1: Yeah, good
0: He's
1: guy.
0: like, he's a good guy, and he's about the world's best fang smith. He custom makes them to fit your teeth, so you don't need glue or denture cream or anything like that. They snap on, snap off. No bridge needed.
1: Do people freak out when they see you smile?
0: Yeah, even more than being a witch, yeah. And it makes you feel really good. If you're powerful. My dog gets a little jealous.
1: So, if somebody wants to do a candle ritual,
0: Yeah.
1: is there a special thing they need to say for anything to happen?
0: No, but it's all about your intent. Your intent and your passion and the energy you put into it is everything. Passion is what fuels any spell. Doubt is what kills any spell. So the most powerful thing you put is your intent and your words and your breath. Like the spirit, the universe, God will hear you if in your head you're saying, this is for love and health. But if you say it out loud, your breath is involved, and your breath is your life force. It's your pneuma, it's your prana. So you want your breath involved, and even the moisture in your breath, that's your free will. That's why some cultures like spit. Oh, pretty baby. You don't just spit. But so if you say out loud, this candle is for love and health or money, whatever it is, saying it out loud, you're putting those words and sounds into the universe, your breath, your life force into the universe. So then everything else is just added. The color of the candle, any herbs you use, any oils you use, any signs or sigils you put on it. It's a combination of all of it, but your intent is the most important.
1: Are the candles necessary for it to be accomplished, or can you do it without it?
0: No, you could do it without it. Candles are just like an added bonus. I think any magic, a spell with, again, just your intent and a couple deep breaths, you could do it. It's just nice to have something tangible, something you could add that fire element to.
1: I used to remember going into the Catholic churches when I was a kid. And they would have altars of candles that people would contribute to light and say a prayer or something like that. So it's, yeah. they've been around a long time then, haven't they?
0: They've been around forever, and Catholics and witches are the closest to each other. Catholics and witches use the censer, the frankincense, the myrrh, the candles. Our rituals are like extraordinarily the same. Over other Christians, over Protestant Christians and everything else. Catholics and witches are the same.
1: Have you ever cast a spell on somebody that was evil?
0: No, I don't do hexing or evil magic. I might send them love. I will do defensive magic big time. I will do defensive protection magic so nobody, they can't hurt me or they can't hurt anybody. I will freeze them out literally and figuratively. But, you know, you live in the world you create. It's not good or bad, heaven or hell, but if I sit in a world of hexes and curses, I have to live in that world.
1: But there are some witches that will do that, right?
0: There are a lot of witches that will do that, yeah.
1: We'll come back in a moment with Patty Negri. Patty, what's your website?
0: PattyNegri.com, PattyNegri.
1: We'll come back and take calls with the good witch, Patty Negri, in just a moment. She was behind door number 3. I didn't guess her either. I'm 1 for 3 so far. We'll be back.
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1: Next hour on Coast to Coast will be Who's Behind Secret Door Number 4. Right now, I'm 1 for 3 so far. Patty Negri, the Good Witch, is with us. We'll take calls with her when we come back in a moment. October 30th, Friday night, is our traditional Ghost to Ghost show, and we want you to be part of the program.
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4: Whether it's physical activity, obesity, diet, smoking, low on hormones, stress, sleep disorders, or your age can be supported by reducing inflammation and aiding the body to heal itself appropriately. 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

0: And welcome back behind the secret door number 3, Patty Negri, the Good Witch. I missed it, though. I missed she had a great little voice that she changed. Patty, tell me about curses and who does that.
1: I'm not going to be judgmental of anything else. There's lots of people who will do curses. I think somebody wants to curse somebody that obviously they're mad at or don't like, or somebody maybe have hurt them or something. But to me, the energy you put out is the energy you get back. It's basic science of cause and effect, action and reaction.
0: Karma.
1: Karma. Yeah, there's many words for it. Scientific. So karma. So it's just, I don't know. I have friends who do that I love madly, who will do into the dark arts and curses, but they're not as happy as I am, I swear. They seem to get a little angry, a little worried, can turn to paranoia, and I'm just happy.
0: We're taking calls with Patty this half hour. If you've ever tried candle magic, share your stories with us as well. Can anybody do that?
1: Anybody can do that. You don't have to be a witch. You don't have to have a title about anything. We as humans live our lives, and I believe we create the life we want to create. And the more we take charge of that, the more we actually do it. Yeah.
0: I know a lot of people just like the glow of a candle, don't they?
1: Yeah. It's romantic. It's old school. It's beautiful. And now so many people don't. The little fake candles are pretty good, but there is nothing like a real little piece of fire right there, because you're working with the fire element, the air element, just the magic of the fire.
0: Is it magical?
1: It is magical. Fire is passion. Fire is energy. Fire is movement, shift, change, mold, shapes.
0: Does the candle enhance your spell?
1: Yeah, the candle will enhance the spell. You could, again, not have a candle and do a nice spell working. You could work with herbs or oils. You can make a nice little mojo bag. But I almost always have a candle, even if it's not, to start out saying, okay, this is sacred space. I'm going to do a spell now, or I'm going to do a ritual now. I set my energy of my space. I light a candle. I will say something creating what I'm doing. So a sacred, just like in church, just like you and a kid in Catholic church, it's setting the space of what you're doing, whether the candle is part of it or just part of the ritual or spell that you're doing.
0: What about a butane lighter?
1: I have those like torches, which are really good. Those 2000 degree torch cigar lighters.
0: Right.
1: Which are really great for lighting charcoal to burn herbs on.
0: They come out like a rocket engine, don't they?
1: Yeah, like a rocket engine. Like, wah! You know, watch your eyelashes.
0: Let's go to the phones. Billy in Glendale, California to get us started. Hey, Billy.
2: Hey, how you doing, George, brother? Hey, Patty, sister. Good to talk to you again. I talked to you the last time you were on. Sister, I have a question. I wanted a reading about this. I'm 45. As a 90s teenager, I wanted to be a hip-hop MC on the occult tip because I wanted to use music to actually help wake this world up spiritually and socially, and I was respected at that time. You know, but now the world has changed. Despite as messed up as things were in the 90s, it seemed like it was slowly getting better. Now it seems like it's going backwards. And the people who used to love me are actually now offended by me because my experiences conflict with their experiences. And that's changed my mind on a lot of subjects in life. And I feel like I'm sinking fast. What do I do regarding my life path?
1: Well, stay true to yourself. It comes in waves. People come and people go. I agree with you about music. Music is one of the highest forms of magic there is. It can change your mood. It can make you relax. It can make you excited. It can make you happy. It can make you sad. Music is music in whatever it is. So, keep up the good work there. As far as your life path, don't base it on what other people are. I mean, listen to them. If there's a reason that somebody is put off by you, listen and see if there's any validity to it. There may be, and then and then you consider, like, wow, maybe I should do something about that. They may just be off, and that may be your path, so just follow it full board. Crank it up to 11 and be you. That's my big thing. We all have different life paths, and some of us take a straight and narrow path, and some of us like the windy road that we go here, door number one and door number two and door number three. And that's kind of my path. I like it. It's the scenic route. So, but to me, it's just commit to it, whatever it is, even if it's slightly different, you know, every day, every week, every month. Just go for it full board and you'll be fine.
0: Patty, do you see a difference between spells and prayers?
1: I think that I think spells are just prayers with an added bonus. Again, working with nature. It's working with nature. Because again, whether you're adding some crystals, you're adding some herbs, you're adding some oil, you're adding the candles, you're making a little poppet or a thing, it's adding a tangible little bit thing to that prayer, something you could touch and look at.
0: Let's go to Penny in Los Angeles on the wild card line. Hello, Penny.

0: Oh, hey. Hi, George, and hi, Patty.
1: Hi.
0: Thank you for taking my call, and thanks, Tom, for putting me through. It's a very interesting show. You sound so, so positive. I'm not a witch or anything like that, but I do believe in prayers and stuff. And my questions are, I wrote them down. I'm curious, and I can take my answers off the air, but witches or people who put curses on other, don't they get that back? Like, how can they keep doing that? Because aren't they going to get just hit with all sorts of negative events also? And if they don't, how do they? Because I kind of have experienced some of that from the receiving end. I'm not, you know, that doing that to me, and they seem to be fine. My other question is, I forgot.
1: All right, well, let's go to the first one first. The karma question, Patty.
2: It's the karma question. I don't think somebody's going to burn in hell or go to heaven if they do or don't, but you do have to live in the world you create. And I do know people who will do curses and negative magic, and I do believe it affects them. It affects their health more than anything, their happiness, their energy. So it's the space that they have to live in. So, that's why I just don't. If you can get everything you want from positive magic, why would you do negative magic?
1: And if you're mired in negativity, it's bound to hit you eventually, Patty, isn't it?
2: Completely. It really, really is. You know, whether you call it spellcrafting or witchcraft or just a negative person versus a positive person, you know.
1: Let's go back to Penny and see if she found her second question. Penny, did you find it?
0: I just wondered if maybe you had, what's the simplest way to make something called a wishcraft? Like, I always have a candle lit every single night. It's just, can't be in a room without one. But did you stare at the flame and just make your prayer? Does it, you know, and do most of your spell work, what's the percentage of it working?
2: Oh, I don't count it, but I'm really good. I got best spellcaster in the world like 3 or 4 years ago, like 10, 12 years ago. Really good, because I believe in what I'm doing and I put my 110% into it and my intent. So yeah, what you're doing, light your candle, wishcraft is beautiful, wish magic. But again, add a little bit, say it out loud if you can, so that the sound is part of the prayer and your breath is part of the prayer.
1: How important, Patty, is positivity?
2: Positivity to me is everything. You know, walking into your day at work, whatever your thing is, you have the option to make it good or make it bad. You can't control other people. You can't control everything around you, but you can completely control how you react to it. And if you take a positive attitude and react positively to it, you're going to get better outcome. It's just been proven over and over again.
1: First time caller Rick is with us in Arkansas. Hello, Rick.
3: Hey, how we doing tonight?
1: All good, thank you.
3: Hey, I got two things to ask about, ask Patty about.
1: All right.
3: One is, first, I was married to a lady, and she said she practiced paganism.
2: Mm-hmm.
3: And she had a room, one of our bedrooms in our house. She had all kinds of stuff in there. I mean, all kinds of stuff in there. And a lot of rainwater with crystals in it and stuff like this.
2: Yeah.
3: And yeah. My daughter would come to our house. She lived about 600 miles away. And she would come to our house, and our granddaughter, or my granddaughter, would fight her to come there. She did not want to come to our house. And she said, I don't like that. I don't like that house. I don't like being there. Well, my wife and I got a divorce. And my daughter come to visit, and my granddaughter come with her, and she said, oh, I like Papa's house now. And she said, why? She goes, the man that Grandma kept in the back room's not here no more.
2: Oh, wow. That's a whole different story. Pagan is, like, witches are pagans. Pagan means it's like an alternative belief system. It's not all male deity god that you have a feminine male. A pagan could be a heathen, a witch, a Wiccan, and all sorts of things. Keeping a spirit in the back room, that doesn't

0: necessarily a pagan make or a witch make on that. So again, positive energy, negative energy.
1: How do you overcome negativity, Patty?
0: Choice. I believe we have choice. I believe it's how perception is everything, George. How you look at something, that, you know, that old school glass half empty, glass half full, two wolves at your door. It's true. How you, and again, psychology with all the quantum stuff has caught up with that completely. Your brain, just even talking science, what your brain wants to prove whatever you're saying or whatever you're thinking, and will look for everything to prove that. So why not have it prove the positive and good stuff?
1: Let's go to Los Angeles. Shani is with us. Welcome to the show. Hi, Shani.
2: Hi. I'm so glad I got in. Thank you for taking my call. I just was wanting, well, I've been kind of going through like a dark time. Well, just a hard time, really. Like taking care of my 90-year-old grandma who has like dementia and up here in like the middle of nowhere. And I've been really like just depressed. But I'm not normally a depressed person, and I want to come out of it. I've always been strong, independent, and happy. So if you could just give me some tips on how to get through.
0: Yeah, it's all about balance. You need to find time for yourself. I literally have these 30-second exercises. I think I call them 30 seconds. It's working with the elements. Depression, that's your mood. That's emotions. That would be your water element. So when you're feeling depressed, think about it. It goes through that mind, body, spirit. Walk up to a sink or a drinking fountain or anything. Say, with this water, I'm going to release this sadness or depression, whatever you're feeling. Put your hands under the water. And the water literally is like an aspirin takes away a headache. Think how that you always feel a little bit better after a shower, right? It's literally running water can release things. It can help release some of that angst and depression in you, and you'll feel better. If it's your head that's thinking bad things, like, oh, I'm so miserable, whatever I have to do, that's your air element. I would have you do a little 30 seconds of breathing and adding some vowels to it. Ah, vowels will always clear your head. Think about it. Every sacred word is a vowel. Amen. Om. Native American. Hey, hi, East Indian. So again, if it feels like it's your emotions, just go run your hands underwater and release it. If it feels like your head is just thinking all these crazy thoughts, that's your air element. Just do a little bit of deep breathing and do some ah, and you can help release it. If you're not feeling grounded and depressed, go hug a tree. Nature will help us. It has the tools to help you all along the way.
1: Patty, take a quick moment. Tell people how they can get a hold of you.
0: PattyNegri.com. I'm really easy to find. You could book a session right there. You could see all the places I'm touring. I am somewhere every week, almost the end of the year, all over the country. This week I'll be at Mass Paracon in Massachusetts. The next weekend I'll be in Salem. The next week I'll be in Kentucky. So come say hi. PattyNegri.com. All the social medias you can get to there from there. So thank you, George.
1: Patty, we look forward to it. And great voice. How did you change it that way?
0: I don't know. I just like this. I thought it would be really fun to talk like this to see if you could guess me or not. And you didn't guess me. I did really, really good.
1: Huh. God, I hate to have to talk to you that way all the time. Patty Negri with us, the Good Witch. Up next, one more secret door. Let's see if I can guess it.
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6: Fox News, I'm Chris DeMeo. Tennessee officials unable to carry out an execution of Krista Pike after she survived two doses of a lethal drug. Tori Gessner with ABC affiliate WKRN in Nashville was a witness.
7: When the curtains were open, she was kind of inconsistently going in and out of snores and silence. When the curtains closed the final time at 8:05, we could consistently hear her snoring, and then it kind of developed into a snore squeak and then a snore. And even at 8:53, when the microphone was cut off, we could still hear snoring.
6: Tennessee Governor Bill Lee ordering a halt in executions. Sensitive data on millions of U.S. military and civilian personnel is hacked.
8: Hackers got information like social security numbers and details about employment for nearly 3 million personnel. The Defense Manpower Data Center says unauthorized users accessed files between October 2025 and July of this year.
6: Fox's Jill Nato. 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
1: The president is pushing back against calls for AI regulations, and at the UN said the U.S. will reject a globalist scheme to control the technology.
2: We will only encourage superintelligence. We're going to encourage it, not rein it in. We're going to watch it closely through the Department of Justice.
1: A recent Fox News poll finds Americans view AI more negatively than positively. At the White House, Jared Halpern, Fox News.
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0: And welcome. Who's behind secret door number 4? Let's open the door. Come on in. How are you?
1: Hello, George. How are you?
0: I'm wonderful. And yourself?
1: Oh, very good. Thank you.
0: How often have you been on Coast to Coast with us?
1: Well, you know, I was thinking about that the last 2 days, and I think that I've been on a total now, throughout its history, of about 20 times.
0: That's a long time. Have you enjoyed your trip?
1: Oh, George, I've enjoyed it very, very much.
0: What would you say your expertise might be in?
1: Oh, many things, many areas. You know, I'm multifaceted. I would say, although a predominance of that has been in the UFO subject.
0: Well, of course, we've got many guests who deal with UFOs on this program, don't we?
1: Yes, I'm in very good company.
0: What do you think of the government's somewhat feeling of disclosure?
1: Well, you know, they call it controlled disclosure, and we're slowly getting a very controlled release of information. But, you know, the way I see it, you've got to start somewhere.
0: Where did you get your English accent?
1: Oh, I actually created it for you.
0: Although you're doing a good job with it. Have you ever been on the live stage show with me?
1: Yes, I have.
0: What city might you have been in?
1: I'm trying to remember what city that was. I suppose it would have been Phoenix.
0: Interesting. So you've been on these live events with me. How about events like UFO conferences and things like that?
1: Yes, occasionally.
0: Have you written books?
1: No, I have not.
0: What would you say your specific expertise might be in? And then I'm going to guess.
1: All right. Lots of work with the visitors, as they say.
0: Now, you've got a very distinctive voice. It's deep pitched. But I'm going to say
1: not all the time.
0: I'm going to say that you're a female. Am I correct there?
1: Yes, you are.
0: Interesting voice you have there.
1: And I can give you a little hint if you want.
0: Okay.
1: Georgie, we've played games together.
0: We've played games together? What kind of games?
1: Ones where, you know, on stage even.
0: Like the game of chess and checkers?
1: No, one more where, like, the audience has to

0: to figure out our stories.
1: I remember doing that a few years ago. Might that have been you?
0: I was one of those people, yes.
1: Are you Fiona Horn, the witch?
0: No. No. You know, some might call me occasionally, in those games, a liar.
1: Really?
0: Mm-hmm.
1: Where were you born?
0: Born? California. L.A. area.
1: As I know you, don't I? I do. I know you. I'm going to throw in the towel, though. I give up. Who are you?
0: Oh, I'm so glad I stumped you. I'm so happy. George, it's Melinda Leslie.
1: Great job, Melinda.
0: Thank you. I thought the liar, liar thing from our game would have given it away.
1: That came close.
0: Well, I'm so glad I stumped you, though. Oh, my God, that makes me so happy. I love it. Thank you.
1: Where did you get that voice?
0: Oh, I just, I rehearsed it last couple of days. I promised Tommy I would. I ran it by some people. I do a female version of her with people I work with here at the Center for New Age, where I'm sitting right now in my office. And I call her the Duchess when I do it. I'm like, oh, hey, you know, but it's a female version. So I had
1: That's
0: to take it a few.
1: Voice.
0: Thank you. I had fun. Thank you.
1: Well, Melinda, what's new with you?
0: Well, I'm doing a lot of research with a team of people into the fact that we have an underground military base here in Sedona. And, of course, I'm doing my UFO sighting tours. I had a tour tonight. We had amazing sightings. I had return clients tonight. And there was a couple who had come many times years ago. And this time they brought family members, three adult children. And we had amazing sightings, and I was so happy because here they had brought some skeptical grown-up kids of theirs, you know, and it was terrific. We had amazing UFO sightings, but we're seeing things come and go from the underground base.
1: Do you use night vision goggles, Melinda?
0: Yeah, that's exactly. We're using a PVS 7 Generation 3 military night vision goggles, which increase light by, you know, roughly, I don't know the exact amount, but about 50,000 times. So right away, you see 50,000 times more stars than you can see with your naked eye. And then we have the sightings. And as I said, I'm part of a team of people researching the fact we have this underground base out here, and that research is on. Going, and it's getting all sorts of attention. I can't really get into it, but I'll say, way up the food chain, it's getting serious attention.
1: The late Ed Grimsley would have been impressed, would he not?
0: Oh, yeah, yeah. Ed was a friend, and many of us who were looking with the night vision goggles got turned on to it by Ed. So it's all his fault. I blame Ed. But I think you had sightings with Ed, didn't you?
1: I did. He had brought me up on the roof once.
0: Yeah.
1: Before I really knew who he was.
0: Yeah.
1: I was a little hesitant to go on a roof with somebody who invites you to a roof, right?
0: Yeah. Well, the first time with me, and you invited me out into a parking lot, but luckily I was with some other people, and another friend and I saw this thing go all the way across the sky and do this abrupt, like, pinking sheer zigzag. And I was bit right then. I was like, I'm hooked. And I never dreamt that I would end up making a career at it, taking people and showing them. But, you know, I love taking people and showing them UFOs. You know, it's a cliche, but it's so true to say seeing is believing.
1: Well, clearly what I saw was not a plane or a satellite, because it made a 90-degree turn and stopped and then went on again. It was amazing.
0: Yes, clearly something satellites can't do, absolutely. And like tonight on the tour, man, we were seeing things satellites can't do. And the one real skeptic, you know, son of this couple, he kept going, satellites can't do that. Satellites can't do that, you know. And I loved his reaction. I never get tired of when I take

0: someone like that who kind of professes ahead of time to be a skeptic or a hardened skeptic. Although he ended up sharing on the tour a sighting that him and his dad had had years before previously. And when he told me about it, it was like a really good sighting. So even though he was a skeptic, he had had a previous UFO sighting, but still to see his reaction going, okay, satellites can't do that. This is crazy. This, you know, and we saw so many tonight. And I told them, I said, my only caveat to the family was, if you guys come back, you might not see as many as you saw tonight. Tonight was particularly good.
1: We're going to take calls at the half hour with Melinda Leslie about UFOs and sightings, so jump on board. A lot of you have been on hold over the last night, so I don't want you left out. How did you get involved in this topic, Melinda?
0: Well, in the UFO subject, it's a long story, but the short version is a trip to Area 51 in 1989, and it was the breaking of the Bob Lazar story, and it was absolutely mind-blowing going out there and having amazing sightings. And that would have been, I think, August 1989. And then I took three back-to-back trips in like a two-month period, had many, many sightings every time, met, you know, famous researchers out there on some of those trips who remained friends, and so two of my absolute best friends that I ended up later doing years of paranormal research together with, I met them out there. So one of them, I think, is listening right now. Hi, Steve, if you're listening. But I have lots of friends listening. It's cool. But so that's what got me started, was those sightings. And, you know, and then a couple years into it, you know, I learned, as I've been on your show before, about, I learned that I had alien abduction as well. So it started that whole self-investigation and became that research. And, you know, and it just kind of grew. And now, since being here in Sedona and learning all about the underground base here, now that's my new focus of research. So it seems like every couple of years or every 5 years or so, my research kind of goes a direction as I come across something that, you know, but it always ends up being, you know, pretty much related to the UFO subject.
1: What have you learned about the underground base out there?
0: Well, a lot. I'm part of a research team, and I actually just got introduced to another team that is doing research, and they're coming up with similar findings to us, which is quite, you know, remarkable. And I told him, I said, look, we got to, you know, gather all our evidence, our team's evidence, and your team's evidence together, because then we have twice as much evidence. But it's just so much. I'll tell you, we've had a lot of insiders, people who've claimed to work at this base, have come forward to our team members, to that other team I just mentioned, as well as to some other researchers in the area, including two such individuals, to Linda Moulton Howe, of all people. So, and to a famous journalist. And so you gather all those together, and the other team, our team, those others, I end up realizing it's at least like 10 individuals that have claimed to work there. And what these individuals tell us is that we are, and none of them know we've talked to the other. So it's not like, you know, like you hear from one insider and they don't know you've spoken to anyone else. So it's a lot of nice kind of cross verification we're getting. And the bulk of what they're saying is two things predominantly. One is that we are reverse engineering the big black triangle technology and disc technology at this base, you know, based upon crash retrievals and the crash retrieval reverse engineering, what is now referred to in the community as legacy programs. But that is going on out there. And as nuts as it sounds, but we have multiple sources of this information that we are working together with ETs at this base.
1: That's fascinating. What do you think they look like?
0: Well, at this base, four different types of beings have been reported. And right now, a lot of insiders and whistleblowers in the community are talking about these four types. And each type is really a category. There's multiple variations in each type. But one is the grays. That's your, you know, your bald head and your big eyes. One is the what are referred to as the reptilian types. Another one is the insectoids, often referred to as the mantids, you know, that kind of type. And then there's a variety of human types. So all four have been reported as having a connection to this base or been witnessed and seen by either insiders or we've had ranchers in the area. We have some existing cattle ranches and ones in the past in the area. And those ranchers have said they have seen military personnel on their property and military, vehicles like convoys of everywhere from 3 to 8 military vehicles going through their property, but also that they've had ETs on their property and ETs and military at the same time on their property. And that's not just one rancher. We have multiple ranchers who've told us this.
1: Melinda, are you familiar with the work of our colleague George Knapp?
0: Of course. George is a good friend. Yes.
1: He's one of the best out there when it comes to reporting on UFOs. And I
0: absolutely
1: think he was the one who broke the Bob Lazar story, I believe, a long time ago, wasn't he?
0: Yes, him and researcher John Lear, I'd give them pretty much equal credit for doing that, but yes, very much so. And I think Lazar would say Knapp and Lear, he would give them equal credit as well, absolutely.
1: And Linda, of course, is a great researcher herself.
0: Yeah. She's had a couple of insiders separate from each other who've claimed to have worked at the underground base here outside of Sedona. And she shared with us two recorded interviews with these individuals. One of them talked about these installations, in some of our local canyons out here, of some odd structures that were like 10 miles off trail where you have to hike and rock climb and everything to get there. And two of my team members, Jeremiah Hortzman and Alexander Caldwell, they're avid hikers. Most people realize it. Take one look at me. I'm not an avid hiker, but they are. And they've got the truth be told, honest there, but I used to be. But anyways, they have gone out and gone 10 miles off trail, and these very things that Linda Moulton Howe were told by some insiders that worked there that are very unique, like structures. One guy said, I oversaw the team installing this. They went out, hiked 10 miles off trail, and have found those two structures. So, and then we got back to Linda and said, hey, we found these and we showed her all sorts of pictures and stuff of them, and it blew her mind. She's like, oh my God, that's exactly what they said. And we said, yeah, that you're so it proved her insiders that she had interviewed as correct, in seeing that, and as well as it was evidence, for not only their being correct, but for the base itself. So, we have tremendous evidence. Two different TV shows, George, have done extensive ground penetrating radar. And it found 2 50-foot-wide tunnels and an 80-foot-wide tunnel. Well, 50 feet wide is big enough for 2 semi-trucks to pass each other. And 80-foot-wide, well, we joke, what's that, a freeway? but these are 2 different television shows that have found these underground tunnels with ground-penetrating radar.
1: Fascinating.
0: That's like that's smoking gun evidence, and we have FOIA requests. The late Richard Sauter, very famous for writing a number of books about underground bases, and I think you had him on many, many years ago.
1: Yeah.
0: Richard Sauter is amazing. But long story short, there is Richard had FOIA request documents going back to the early 70s saying that they were going to build an installation out here. But we have the ranchers and people in the area who said tunnel boring equipment on the back of big flatbed trucks was going down their streets and roads even before then, even before the 70s, like easily back into the 60s, if not earlier.
1: Melinda, it is truly remarkable. How deep down is this underground base?
0: Well, that's a good question. We don't know how deep. We do no, or at least we have some anecdotal evidence, if you will, and some hard evidence too, where certain entrances to it is, we believe it's a sprawling facility, whether it's one large facility with some little offshoots, but we're leaning towards, and so is the other research team, that it's probably multiple facilities with a very complex tunnel system connecting them. Maybe the tunnels, again, we have evidence that the tunnels are going like 20 miles.

0: in various directions. Wow. So again, a sprawling tunnel system, underground roads, and probably as a sprawling facility, multiple facilities connected by the tunnels.
1: How old do you think it is?
0: Well, again, we have FOIA request documentation going to the, I think it's 1974, but ranchers in the area are claiming that they saw tunnel boring equipment and stuff many, many years before that. So it's hard to say exactly. I think safely back into the 60s is what the evidence shows. And possibly before then, but we can at least say back till then.
1: We'll come back with calls with Secret Door guest number 4, Melinda Leslie, and your calls on Coast to Coast AM.
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0: And welcome back, George Norrie, with secret guest number four, whom I did not guess. I've only gotten Daniel Brinkley right, Miss Vince Jenna, Patty Negri, and Melinda Leslie. Melinda, tell us about that abduction story. What happened to you?
1: Well, I've had a lifetime of experiences. I discovered, or at least began the discovery process in 1989 after those sightings out at 51, and then got referred to a really good therapist to talk to about it, the late Dr. Deborah Troncalli, and now I do work with Yvonne Smith, who's amazing, I know you know. And it became a whole long process of learning everything that had happened to me over time. And it blossomed beyond just my ET abductions into having what are referred to as MILABS, M-I-L for Military and A-B for Abduction, which I've also spoken about with you on your show before. And that's that covert human involvement. And that's another thing associated with this underground base out here. People have had abductions, not only at the hands of ETs in the area, of course, very, very common as it is everywhere. Not that Sedona sticks out as uniquely common for that. People have had experiences of the MILAP, the covert human abductions, of being also taken to this underground installation out here. But I've had those experiences, and I research that. I work with other people that have had that experiences, and I'm a lifelong abductee. On that note, I want to say something really quick. Probably many people listening are familiar with a very well-known abductee who also appeared in the movie Age of Disclosure, and that's Mario Woods. He was recently diagnosed, unfortunately, with leukemia, and there is a GoFundMe for him. If people look up Mario Woods, he was recently interviewed on extensively, quite well, on American Alchemy with Jesse Michaels, and so people can watch that. If you're unfamiliar with him, I recommend watching that. But also, I just want to put it out there that everybody, you know, George, you've had incredible prayer groups and people holding positive energy, and everyone right now, please hold really positive energy for Mario Woods and his recovery and quick healing, please. Thank you. Thanks for letting me do that. I've had lifelong experiences. In many ways, I'm a very typical abductee. I've had the taking of ovum, of course, that's very common, and been shown hybrids, and, you know, everything about those experiences makes me, you know, pretty much the way it is for most abductees, and certainly most female abductees.
0: Did you ever come across the black-eyed children, Melinda?
1: No. Of course, I'm familiar with it and familiar with the research. Not in my own experiences. I've been shown hybrid children. But they didn't have the solid black eye. So no, that is, George, out of everything that's happened to me, I've had every paranormal thing and every UFO thing in the book, but you picked one I haven't. I have not had black eyed children.
0: Let's go to the phone.
1: That's pretty good.
0: For
1: that's
0: you.
1: The one thing that has not happened.
0: East of the Rockies, Megan's with us in Pennsylvania. Hi, Megan.
2: Hey, good morning, George and Melinda.
0: Good morning.
2: Before I ask Melinda my question, I just wanted to say I've been dabbling with Meta's AI Muse, and because of Cornelius, I nicknamed her Mucifer. But thanks for letting me share that. So Melinda, I have heard multiple people that have, you know, going out and looking for ETs and, you know, aliens, however you want to refer to them. And a lot of them talk about telepathically and respectfully asking the ETs to present themselves. Have you had any experience with that? Or, like, what are your thoughts on that?
1: Yes, absolutely. Not if I had experience doing it, but it's very much talked about in the research field. So there's a consciousness interaction with the beings and with the ships. And the covert world has played with that as well. Some of you may have heard that there's a new term, or it's an old term kind of being reused, called psionics, that you have these people with these paranormal abilities, psionics, that are able to draw the ships in and ask for them to come in. I've done some of that, and I've worked with other people who have led, meditations, visualizations to do that. You know, I don't do it on my tours. First off, Sedona's such a hot spot for constant sightings, and with the night vision goggles, all we have to do is look. I mean, truly, George, that's all we got to do is look. But they're just here. But have I ever done that? Yes, and I know a number of people that can do that. It's becoming more understood and is even being talked about now in the disclosure subject about this consciousness interaction. There is a consciousness interaction with the craft and with the beings, both.
0: Have you ever been frightened by any of this, Melinda?
1: Yes, no, and I'll explain. In general, I'll say no, but I am a typical abductee, and I've also had the MILAB, the covert human experiences. Abductions can be traumatic. It's not necessarily because they were bad, per se, but you can have a very traumatic reaction to the high strangeness. There's a scary component to it. So I have had fear in my experiences with that. But then when I learned more about the experience and came to terms with it and remembered the experiences, I was never hurt. It wasn't bad. But I will not negate that other abductees, some of them have had very traumatic experiences, and some of them have felt that they've been hurt during the experience, although I know more people that have been healed in these abductions than been hurt. But that was about ET experiences, right? The extraterrestrial experiences, or non-human intelligence. But when it comes to the MILAB, to the covert human guys, well, those guys are, I'll keep it clean, but I'll just say they're significant jerks.
0: Yeah.
1: There you go. You can fill in the blanks there. But they mistreat people. They mishandle them. They're very rough. And those experiences can be, in fact, all abductees who've had the alien experience and the covert human have all said the covert human experiences, the MILABs, are worse than the ET ones. So I've heard that across the board. So those can be very difficult. And the ET ones can be a mixed bag, actually.
0: If people want to take your tours, what do they do?
1: I do them through the Center for the New Age in Sedona. So there's a website for, first off, there's a website for my tours, which is UFO Sighting Tours. Tours is plural, T-O-U-R-S. So UFOSightingTours.com. And I have a subpage, that's actually what that is, on the Center for the New Age site. And the Center for the New Age books all my tours for me. So you can go on the website, get all your information, but I recommend calling the center if you wish to book and go. But I would love to. And George, I want you to come, and I want to take you. Bring Tom with you. I want to show you guys what we're seeing out here. It'll absolutely blow your mind, and you're overdue to have a sighting again.
0: I sure am. West of the Rockies, Marlo's with us in New Mexico. Hi, Marlo.
3: Hello.
0: Good to have you with us. Go ahead.
3: Yes. Here in Albuquerque, New Mexico, we have Kirtland Air Force Base. We're maybe about 30 miles away from Los Alamos, New Mexico. And I've visualized a few crafts in my lifetime here in New Mexico. And I'm driving my car on I-40 hitting east. And I saw the projections of a UFO, a spacecraft, by maybe 300 feet away from my automobile where I was parked. What I couldn't figure out is why these sophisticated crafts come from other worlds, and they landed like 300 yards away from my car and have blinking lights.
0: They want you to know they're there, I guess, don't they, Melinda?
1: Are you saying that the craft had blinking lights?
3: Yeah, the crafts have blinking lights. You know, so sophisticated, why would they want blinking lights?
1: On my tours, I'm quick to say anything with a blinking light is a plane or a helicopter, but we're not seeing things land. So, you said it was a landed craft. Did I understand that right?
3: It wasn't a helicopter. It was a spacecraft. I could visualize the craft, a disc, but the disc had blinking lights.
1: Okay. Well, I like what George just said. They were trying to get your attention. That's rare to see blinking lights on them, but not completely unheard of. There are accounts of that. So, you know, again, it sounds like they're trying to get your attention, or the blinking lights were a byproduct of the propulsion system or something going on. And it just happened to be the way, because again, when you see light, well, I haven't said this yet, but when you see lights on a craft, it's often not lights like we think of on our car or whatever. It's probably ionized air, a byproduct of the propulsion system or energy that you're seeing. The ionized air being pulsed, you know, and the pulsing of that would cause blinking. That's what I think you might be seeing. But again, I wasn't there to see it. So I like what George said. I think they're trying to get your attention.
0: Melinda, David Jacobs believes that this is all nefarious, very evil. What do you think of that?
1: Well, Dave is a friend of mine, and I've had conversations with him about this. He doesn't paint it with that quite wide of a brush. He's cautious. And, but he says, you know, if the interior of the craft, for instance, everything about them is designed for the abduction event. The beds, the tables you're on are human size, not ET size. The equipment seems to be designed for humans. So he says this whole project is about that. Now, he, like many of the researchers going back in the history, say it's predominantly the genetic component, the hybridization program of them developing these hybrid beings. But I think it's a big mistake if you put an instant negative spin on that, because what if they're to help us survive, or the future of the human race, or they're taking the parts of the ET and us that are the best parts and creating something, you know, better. And again, or to help us. And since many abductees feel that they are raising hybrid children, I think we risk, especially as disclosures going forward, we risk, painting that in a negative way that could end up affecting people's rights and freedoms, et cetera, and protection of these hybrid children. You know, by no fault of their own, you know, were they

0: do they have part ET, you know, genetics or something? So I'm very cautious about painting that with a wide brush. Dave is not so absolute on it as some people think. He's actually more middle of the road.
1: Let's go to Steve, truck driving in Wisconsin. Go ahead, Steven.
2: Hey, George. Thanks for taking my call. Hey, Melinda, quick question. Have you done any research? Gene Hackman home. It seemed that after he passed and the scuttlebutt was, there's supposed to be entrance underneath his house to some underground tunnels. That place sold awful quick after he passed away.
1: He's talking about Gene Hackman, Melinda, the actor.
0: Oh, Gene Hackman. No, I haven't heard that. Very interesting. Yeah, I have no idea. I have not heard that.
1: That would have been an interesting take. No, that's a great question, though, Steve. Text and tweets. Tom, what do you have for us?
3: Hey, Melinda, Jane in Kentucky would like to know if you think visitors walk among us now.
0: Yes. First off, as I just was saying, the hybrids, many abductees feel they're raising hybrid children. You know, the late Dr. Roger Lear, surgeon, George, you knew him, and I know you had him on your program.
1: I missed the guy.
0: Yeah, I miss him horribly. He was a terrific guy. He did 17 surgical removals of extraterrestrial implants. But going back, he was doing research for quite a while and playing with the numbers. Going back, if you said, you know, abduction research went back, you know, pretty securely, you know, 50 years. And then many abductees realize it happened to their parents or grandparents. So the suggestion that it went back previously. So he played with the numbers and said, you know, if there's all these hybrids being made and so many abductees and abduction families having hybrid children, well, basically played with the numbers and came up with there would basically be that the genetics would spread so fast that there's no one alive today who isn't part hybrid. Like, that's how fast the genetics spread. So we're probably all hybrids. And there's information, if you go into the whole ancient astronaut stuff going back, and the Sumerians, that we were their creation to begin with anyways. I think there's evidence for that. So you go back into what if we're all part ET. But in more specifically answering your question, could there be hybrids that are more ET than human walking amongst this? Sure. And as well as there could be, as we already said, in these underground installations, for instance, there's human-looking ETs. So there could be, you know, human-looking ETs living amongst us. And you know what? Here's the trick. You would probably not know it. And there may be no way to know for sure until we can determine what ET DNA is. You know, that's an unknown. Everybody has a lot of junk DNA, unknown DNA. So you go back into, you know, how would you determine that? But I think the answer is, and the research suggests that yes, there are ETs living amongst us. Yes. And not just hybrids, but maybe.
1: And that would be fascinating to be sure. Thank you, Melinda. Fascinating. Thank you, everybody, for participating. And who's behind the secret door? For Dan Galante, Tom Danheiser, Sue Trikas, Lex Lonehood, Sean Adesor, Alec Fernandez, Tim Banal, Mary Berry, George Knapp, and Richard Serrett, I'm George Norrie, somewhere out there on Coast to Coast AM. We'll see you on our next edition. Until then, be safe, everyone.

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3: 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And I want to be just like him. 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
4: Fox News, I'm Ted Lindner. Tennessee authorities still trying to sort out what happened during a scheduled execution on Wednesday night. 50-year-old Christina Pike was slated to be put to death by lethal injection. Media witnesses say authorities appeared to give Pike two doses of pentobarbital, but she was still awake more than 40 minutes after the last dose. Pike taken by ambulance to the hospital. The governor has suspended Tennessee's remaining scheduled executions for the year. And a co-pilot stabbing the captain on a flight from the UAE to Israel before passengers stormed the cockpit and stabilized the jet that had plunged 16,000 feet in a minute.
5: Israeli Prime Minister Benjamin Netanyahu saying not only was the attacker trying to deliberately sabotage the plane's systems, but he thinks he was attempting to crash the plane.
4: Fox's Jeff Paul. The jet made an emergency landing in Saudi Arabia where the Saudis arrested the co-pilot. 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
7: I'm Gianna Gelosi with your Fox True Crime Minute. Delphi murderer Richard Allen is appealing his 130-year sentence for killing two Indiana middle school girls, blaming psychosis from solitary confinement for his repeated confessions to his wife. Now his attorney wants a new trial. The 54-year-old was found guilty in 2024 of murdering eighth graders Abigail Williams and Liberty German, who were just 13 and 14 when their bodies were found in 2017 with their throats slit on a hiking trail in Delphi, Indiana. Allen repeatedly confessed to prison guards and psychologists, as well as several times to his wife, Kathy, in person, phone calls, letters. Allen's attorneys are now seeking to overturn his conviction, arguing he only confessed because he became severely mentally ill while locked in solitary confinement, where they say he smashed his head against cell walls, bathed in his toilet, ate paper, and covered his face and cell walls in feces. The judges will rule at a later date. 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I'm Gianna Gelosi with your Fox True Crime Minute.
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2: There were betting lines on high school football last night. 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
4: In terms of what the base is doing with Donald Trump right now, they support him on Iran. 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

0: From the heartland of America and the gateway to the West, good morning, good evening, wherever you may be, across the nation, around the world. I'm George Norrie, and this is Coast to Coast AM. Fun program for you tonight. Tonight, who's behind the secret door? Four special guests. Have no idea who they are. I've got to guess who they might be. And we'll take your calls with each guest at the half hour of each hour. Here's what's happening. An American spy satellite that was recently declassified to the public has mysteriously exploded, sparking concern that more satellites that provide phone and internet service may soon suffer the same fate. The device called USA 32 broke apart while in low Earth orbit on September 13th, creating a large debris cloud just over 480 miles above the planet. The military added that further analysis is ongoing and did not release any other details or rule out the possibility of an anti-satellite weapon somewhere out there. Israeli Prime Minister Benjamin Netanyahu says the pilot of an Israel-bound flight has been arrested for stabbing another pilot and attempting to crash the plane with all the passengers. He also described the injured pilot who opened the cockpit door as a true hero. The flight was forced into an emergency landing to Saudi Arabia. With more, here's Tom Danheiser. Tom, what a story.
1: Well, George, Israeli officials are saying that a major disaster was avoided after a pilot stabbed his co-pilot in attempting to hijack an aircraft with over 100 Israeli passengers. The plane made an emergency landing in Saudi Arabia. 174 Israeli passengers were returned to Bourgeon Airport Tuesday evening after a stunning series of events in which multiple passengers helped restrain an Omani hijacker pilot who attempted to crash the airplane earlier in the day. The passengers were initially on a Fly Dubai commercial passenger aircraft flying from Dubai to Tel Aviv, but then the pilot hijacker, who was the deputy pilot for the flight, stabbed the lead pilot and tried to crash the aircraft before as many as four passengers wounded him and tied him up. An additional

0: flight crew on board were then able to handle landing the plane in Saudi Arabia, though the original pilot, a native of India, was in critical condition, having been stabbed repeatedly by the Omani pilot.
1: All right, thank you, Tom. The Iranian war kind of quiet today. Tom will have a full report on that tomorrow. We are warned about artificial intelligence because of rapid, uncontrolled advancements that could lead to a loss of human control, major societal disruption, or even life. Leading researchers, scientists, and executives from top labs like Anthropic and OpenAI have highlighted several primary risks. I thought we'd check in with Howard Bloom, our expert. Howard, what do you think of all this?
2: Well, yesterday, the president met with an extraordinary group of CEOs, including some who have been warning of potential apocalypse and begging for government help. Alas, the president declined to step in and told these worried founders of a new industry to sort it out themselves. But why would the president go out of his way to meet with these upstart barons of a new industry to begin with? Because those leaders have founded something that feels utterly new, something that seems unlike what humanity has ever dealt with before. A technology that is on the verge of taking over its own upgrades and giving itself new powers. A technology that we may already be losing control of. A technology that a dozen times or more has escaped the control of its makers and has broken through the protective walls of AIs and other companies to steal things it has concluded it needs. This is a technology that triggers nightmares, a technology that sparks techno-hysteria, imagine Armageddon, techno-timidity, digital panic, and the specter of robot apocalypse. Concern about smart machines getting out of hand is not new. 72 years ago, in 1954, science fiction author Frederick Brown published a short story. Computers had been in existence for a mere 10 years, and there were less than 300 of them on this Earth. But Brown imagined 96 billion inhabited planets, all with their own computers. In the tale, someone has the bright idea of hooking all of the computers from all of the planets together in one gigantic machine intelligence. When the galactic network is ready for its debut, one of the scientists who put it together steps up to Earth's computer and asks a question. Is there a God? A bolt of lightning comes from a cloudless sky and fuses the computer switch permanently on. Says the machine, now there is. 49 years later, in 2003, Oxford University philosopher Nick Bostrom published a paper demonstrating another way superintelligent machines could get out of hand. Imagine a sharp, smart machine whose owners sell paperclips and who tell their machine to manufacture as many paperclips as possible. Alas, the machine doesn't know that its owner's really meant to continue only up to a point. So the device shoves humans aside and turns all the matter on Earth into paperclips. Then it goes looking for more planets to plunder. Keep in mind that we've had techno panics like this before, as we've discussed on other Wednesday nights. Plato warned against the dangers of a new technology that would savage the ability to remember. That nightmare tech was writing. Nearly 2,000 years later, the town fathers of London were horrified by a new innovation that they were sure was going to pry apprentices away from their workbenches, increase pickpocketry, prostitution, and rioting, and turn a generation of youth violent. This massive threat was the theater of William Shakespeare and his competitors. And in 1992, first-person shooter video games took off. Social critics said they would massively increase real-world violence. But instead, the opposite happened. Violence from 1992 to today has plunged 57%. And what hath AI really wrought since going public in 2022? Britain's The Economist estimates that AI has created a million new American jobs. But there is a hitch. As the AI that helps me with the research for these reports has warned me over and over again, someday one of these techno panics may prove to be right.
1: It's going to be interesting.

0: Interesting to watch this unfold. Thanks, Howard. New research shows that U.S. alcohol use has declined for the first time since the COVID-19 pandemic, but drinking remains above pre-pandemic levels, with one particular group showing a sharp increase in heavy intake. A study by the University of Southern California found that among adults aged 50 to 64, alcohol use increased by nearly 4% from 2018 to 24, while heavy drinking increased by more than 36%. A key measure of consumer confidence unexpectedly plunged in September to its lowest since 2014. The outlook darkened across the board, with people giving bleaker assessments of the job market, business conditions, and their own finances. John Truman Wolf, the publisher of the financial newsletter Strategic Financial Intelligence, is with us. John, what's going on here? I thought people were happy.
1: Hi, George. Well, I think this war drives people's emotions down. While that report says what it says, let's bear in mind that the life expectancy is going up, George. And the murder rate in this country is at its lowest levels in history. So there is some good news. I think the basis of that article comes from the fact that we're still at war 6 months after this started. And there is no opening in sight, George. And I think that drives people's emotions down.
0: You might be right. How do people subscribe to your financial newsletter, Strategic Financial Intelligence?
1: They go to that exact address, strategicfinancialintelligence.com. Thanks for asking.
0: All right, John. Talk to you next week. John Truman Wolf. Up next, the first person of Who's Behind the Secret Door. Will I get it right? We'll find out in a moment on Coast to Coast AM.

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0: And welcome back to Coast, George Norrie with you. Every once in a while, we do a special program called Who's Behind the Secret Door, where our producers throw special guests at me. They don't tell me who they are, and I have to guess. And sometimes, many times, the guests fake their voices and make it even harder. So let's open up door number one and see who comes in. Hello there.
1: Hello, George. It's great to be on your show tonight, so thank you for having me.
0: This is going to be interesting. Have you been a regular guest on the program or just occasionally?
1: Maybe several times.
0: When you say several, how many is that? Just one or two?
1: I can't quite recollect all the times I've been on your show, George. But everything's going to be all right, though, George.
0: When you've been on the show, have you had a good time?
1: Say that again, Mon.
0: When you've been on the program, have you had a good time?
1: The greatest shows ever. Coast to Coast is a magnificent program, and you and your production staff are magnificent.
0: Now, let me ask you this. I'm trying to hone in on your voice, and you're doing a good job hiding it. Are you an expert in the paranormal?
1: No.
0: No?
1: No. Sorry.
0: What do we put you on for?
1: Because I am interested in dimensional realities, in which I don't think the scientific nature of all of that, George. It's paranormal. It's normal and quantum reality.
0: Say George one more time.
1: It's always a pleasure to be on your program, George. You're a wonderful man.
0: I'm going to guess. Are you Daniel Brinkley?
1: I am.
0: I knew it. The George got you. You did a great job. How you been, Daniel?
1: I've been great. You know, I was listening to all the promos, George, and looking how far in this whole thing about UFOs and the history of Coast to Coast doing that. That's really something to be proud of.
0: Well, thank you, sir. We've done it. Of course, Art started it, and I just picked it up from him and carried the ball.
1: But kept innovating. Remember this. I've been here since 93. Watching the innovation and the production and what I just saw, George, the way that was handling the opening info and people getting insight on those things going on, that's smart. Giving people up to date, it expands their mindset to look at what's going on and what it all means and having an expert say it. I mean, I'm really glad about that.
0: Well, what gave me away? The way you said George, I did not guess you on anything else, but the way you said George sounded a little like my buddy Daniel Brinkley.
1: Yeah.
0: That's why I had you repeat it.
1: I think it's great, but way to go. I mean, way to go. It shows that mind is sharp, George.
0: And just so everybody knows, Daniel Brinkley, noted author as well, Saved by the Light. He died several times and came back to talk about it. They keep sending him back, don't they?
1: Well, I mean, everybody has a specific job, George. I mean, everybody has one. And, you know, when you go through what I went through, being dead for 28 minutes and then open heart surgery, brain surgery, open heart surgery, and all those chronic illnesses and watching healthcare, then making people aware of what's going on in their healthcare. And working diligent to make people realize that nobody dies and that the thought of thinking that you're going to die is ridiculous. And I say that absolutely without any other conviction but the truth. I know you don't die and I know the process, you know, and I've spent the last 50 years dealing with palliative and end of life care and watching where the healthcare system goes. So, I mean, I just appreciate the way that Coast to Coast has evolved And I'm just proud, you know, I'm really proud. And I'm glad that you got me, damn it.
0: I'm glad I did too, but you know what? I've got three more guests coming up tonight. I got to guess who they are. And Tommy throws some pretty tough ones at me.
1: Yeah.
0: But it's a good show,
1: George. I mean, this UFO business and this AI business in the world that we're living in and how rapidly it is unfolding is utterly amazing. You know, and being able to give people insight to formulate a wider perspective about their lives and who they are, and Coast is that who does it.
0: A couple nights ago, Danny and I had Dan Mason on, who was the former president of CBS Radio Stations, and he just loves this program. He loves this program, and he just thinks we continue to innovate. And I guess you have to do that with what's been going on in the world these days. You just got to keep on top of things.
1: And you have to give a diverse point, you know, to look at where the science is, to look at where the economy is, and to look at where the possible future crises are. And doing that in an opening segment before people can really search for what's really real and what's really true and what's been known about and talked about on Coast to Coast since the very beginning. I mean, that's a lot of credibility. I mean, some of the people are a little crazy, but most of them are really good researchers, you know, and I'm a Coast fan myself. I look to see the things that I want to listen to and see. People need to, I always have said, George, that the battle for the souls of humankind would be fought in healthcare. And I've always said that because that's the reason I believe they keep sending me back, because the way I watch the science and the way I watch the world, I know people know what I know. I know that they know that the near-death experience, or for me, the death experiences and then near-death experiences. There is no question that the validity of how science and medicine is looking and operating is not in the benefit and the best advantage of human beings. So I've been in the end-of-life care business now 50 years, 49 years in hospice, and I watch it and I look at it, and I try to get people to get away from that fear and institutions and governments and religions create a whole structure of fear about something that will never freaking happen. It will never happen. Okay? It's different, but it never happens in the way that everyone's been told. And I think that the what that you have done in expanding and getting a diversity of people who've had this experience, you get a diversity because it's not the exact same thing for everybody. Mine have been basically the same structure, the lifting out, the tunnel. The brain surgery was different. I stayed at the end of the bed. I didn't float above it. I stayed at the end of the bed. I watched them put my head in a cradle, and I watched them start drilling holes in my head. And then I moved into another dimension as opposed to the tunnel. But the rest of the other two have been down the tunnel, you know, coming into that place of life, the life of you, and then what I was supposed to learn, see, and know, that I wasn't smart enough to learn, see, and know on my own.
0: Before these things happened to you, Daniel, were you a believer in the afterlife?
1: No. No interest in it. None of this. I didn't care about any of this. Nothing. It was of no interest to me. I was in the Marine Corps. Remember, that was my mindset. I grew up in sports and tough guy and all that kind of stuff. And I grew up in that same period where you were, the Vietnam era, and then all the private wars, the little secret wars that were run by the government everywhere. You know, we were in the business of, after the war, was in the business of overthrowing whole governments. And so I never believed any of this. And then I was struck by lightning. And what's always been amazing to me is, like, you know, the boxes of knowledge. Everybody's a Coast person knows me. I mean, you know, I've been out here doing this.
0: They love you.
1: Well, because I'm them and I'm real. You know, I'm us. And the people who explore this are just a small fraction away from opening up their consciousness. You know, we have skill sets that are naturally ours that people can use to open up their spiritual psychic capabilities.
0: We're going to come back in just a moment with Daniel Brinkley and take your phone calls with him. He also helps head up the Twilight Brigade, where he's been at the bedside of a number of vets. You can talk to him about that as well, but he's an expert in the afterlife. Jump aboard. We'll be back in a moment with your calls and Daniel Brinkley on Coast to Coast AM.
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0: And welcome back to The Secret Door. I'm George Norrie, and this is Coast to Coast AM with our first guest, Danion Brinkley. We'll take calls with Danion this hour. Danion, when you got hit by lightning several times, did you feel any pain?
1: Oh, enormous pain, George. I mean, I was burning. It was like battery acid. It burned all my nerves. You know, I was paralyzed. I couldn't see. I had to wear welder's glasses for a year.
0: Oh, my God.
1: And I lost like 60 pounds. I mean, it was horrible. It took 2 years to learn to walk and feed myself. And you think about having to deal with the fact that you had roamed the universe, that you had roamed in levels that you had no conscious idea could have possibly exist, and literally be amazed at who we really are and how this world operates, you know. And it was just amazing. But the second one, the second lightning strike, I was doing the exact same thing. I was sitting on the edge of the bed holding the corded phone, and lightning came down the phone line. It threw me against the wall. It threw me against the window, and it knocked the window out into the yard and threw me back. And I was unconscious for about 45 minutes. I didn't have any out-of-body experience. I didn't have anything happen. I mean, that didn't come till, I mean, I had open-heart surgery in 89, and this happened in 1997. Remember, I was struck by lightning in 1975, and then I was struck by lightning again in 1977.
0: Pretty darn close, weren't they? My gosh.
1: Well, I wasn't paying attention. You know, I was dealing with struggle with pain and illness and wiped out, broke, and learning to try to walk and feed myself and still deal with the cosmology that I had learned and explored. So those were tough times, and I didn't pay as much attention to the things I should have been paying attention to. And it was like a repeat. You know, there are so many things that come into play that most of us never think about, but they come into play. And I'm just aware of how they work. So, but I've dealt with a lot of those kind of problems. We all, especially in our age group, deal with it. I have a lot of heart issues from being struck by lightning and a lot of back pain now because of the lightning going down my spine.
0: We'll keep fighting the good fight. Let's go to the calls. West of the Rockies, Jerry in California. Jerry, you're on with Danion Brinkley. Go ahead.
2: Hi, Daniel. How are you? I just wanted to ask if you had any suggestions where I could do. I'm blind in my left eye. If there's anything you can help out.
0: He's blind in his left eye. Go ahead,
1: Danion. Okay, but what does he think is the cause of that?
2: Because I have a blood clot on the brain because I had a bad diagnosis by the doctor, diagnosed that bad with my nerve, and it wasn't. I had a blood clot in the brain, and so they had surgery and took it out, so they removed it, but I'm still blind because of the effects of having it.
1: Okay, let me tell you, that's going to be hard to correct, okay? But remember, if you go back to thinking about this, you need trace minerals. You need trace minerals, and you need to take them every day, okay? And second, the eye needs vitamin A. So there's got to be damage to an optic nerve. So if I would look at first a multivitamin or eating decent, and then trace minerals, and then A and C, vitamin A and vitamin C. And if you could find vitamin A drops, I would try vitamin A drops. You have no vision whatsoever?
2: Well, it's blurry. I see all there, but I couldn't read anything.
1: Okay, well, that can be repaired, all right? But this is something they did. This is not something that is naturally happening to you. This is something that they did.
0: A lot of ophthalmologists these days, Danion, are recommending fish oil as well.
1: 100%, because everything that has to do with emollient. You know, George, have you ever realized that if you cut a person open, we're 78%, 72 to 78% water, but no water runs out.
0: That's right.
1: You have surgery. So what happens to that water when it enters the body? Because if you cut someone, they bleed, but all that water doesn't run out. Well, what is the composition of that water? So when I'm listening to him describe the eye, this is damage to the nerve. Okay, it's damage to the nerve. And when they did the surgery, they weren't paying attention to something. So I try to find a natural diet, something natural for the reasons that what the eye needs.
0: First time caller, Tristan is with us in Missouri. Hi, Tristan.
3: Hi, George. Thank you for taking my call. I appreciate
0: sure
3: it. To your guest, I wanted to know if during when you would have the life-changing experiences, did you think that you said you saw the light, but when you went there, were you spoken to? Were you communicated with, or did anyone say?
1: Oh yeah,
3: a knowing.
1: No, it's not a knowing. I met beings of light. I wrote a book called Saved by the Light. I mean, it was a very structured event. Each one of these are very structured. We leave this world in a certain way. Okay, and most it's some variations, but we leave this world in a certain way. We look at ourselves and we observe and look at ourselves, and then we reconnect to wherever it is we originally came from. You know, and this is a job. This is a job. You chose to come here to do it. You're here to do it. Okay, but that's all it is. It's not the end all be all of who you are as a spiritual being. It's not. They try to make you think that. But Saved by the Light, At Peace in the Light, and The Secrets of the Light, all those are my books. Saved was the original one. But if you're a caregiver, then I always recommend Secrets of the Light, because I write down the things that a person can look at and go back through and see the story of how I developed, what went on with me and how I look at it, and then things that they can use to help take care of whoever they're taking care of.
0: Daniel, when did you get involved with the Twilight Brigade for the veterans?
1: Well, I am a veteran myself. And, you know, we have that big event coming on 11/11.
0: Yep.
1: But I watch how the medical establishment, when I went to the VA, George, they didn't have palliative care or hospice. They killed them in the intensive care unit. Okay, so they didn't have it. So I created the Twilight Brigade to create volunteers to go in VAs to visit veterans, because having somebody to talk to and having a way to get off their chest a lot of things they did for the government and a lot of problems that they're having. And then in my time, there was 40,000 dying a week because of World War II. But my issue was suicides, and I would watch the whole mindset. So I trained these volunteers, and I had 10,000 people who were in VAs all over the country. And then then when I saw the opportunity with palliative and hospice, I co-wrote the standard end-of-life care model that is used today by the Veterans Administration. I'm one of the co-authors of it, and they took the Twilight Brigade, George, and incorporated it in the end of life care. So when I look back at my life right now, I made life better for a passing veteran. Another thing I'd like to say too, George, is this 11/11, if anybody is listening to us tonight, please, if you are a veteran and a caregiver, don't miss the show on 11/11. Don't miss it. And if you know someone who is a caregiver and or a veteran or a veteran's caregiver, please don't miss the Coast to Coast 11/11 show. And George, Tom and I are working on a project, and we may have a guest on the show that could be impactful.
0: Excellent. Next up, let's go to Suzanne in Minneapolis. Welcome to the show. Hi, Suze.
4: Hi, George. Hi, Danny.
1: Hi, Suze.
4: Hi. So when that, that night that we went to lunch or dinner or whatever it was, and we went and listened to your show, and you were talking about, you hit a table and you said, none of this is real, none of this is real. Do you remember that?
1: Sure. It's so, electron. It's electron disbursement.
4: What does
1: nobody
4: that mean?
1: No one ever touches anything. You never touch anything. You think you do, but you don't. It's electron disbursement. What you're tapping when you just shoot a spectrograph over it and you look at it, you're never touching anything. I mean, when you get down to the basic nature of electronics and energetics, then physical reality doesn't exist. So when I would use that in the demonstration in the show, it was to help people loosen up and realize they're not this body. Your body is like a pet. You have to take care of it. You have to love it because it will love you. And it's also your pet, your security. And when you have people with service dogs, your body's like that. You are in this body, but you're not it. You just need it here. And it's not, when you look at it quantum sciencely, it's not even here. That's what I meant by that, Suze. And it was good to...
0: When you were on the other side, did you see loved ones or a guardian angel or anything like that?
1: Okay, to let you know what kind of person I was before that happened, no relatives ever come to see me yet, George. Okay? And I know people who've had it and talked about it and people, but I met these 13 beings, you know, when I first got there and I was trying to acclimate because I left paralyzed. And I could move and I could see, but I didn't know where I was. And this being came to me. I had a life review where I went through my entire life in a way. When people have the life review, you realize that the way this life is, you see your whole life pass before you. You watch it from a second person point of view as though you're your own best friend, and you become every person that you ever encounter, and you feel the direct results of that interaction. Once something like that happens to you and you're judging you in what you did, it's the transformative part about it all. But then I went to these places like the crystal cities. It's what I call them. And this one I

0: at these beings. And, you know, you could call them angels, or you could call them spirit guides, or you have everybody, all those names. They were beings built of energy. And then the awakened saved. Then when this 13th, 12 beings, and then the 13th being would designate a being, and that being would be all that I would see. It would just radiate. And then came what is now called the boxes of knowledge, you know, the so-called archangel or angel or spirit beings or energetic beings, their prophecies for where we are in the future. And they ran to, there's seven left, and they run to 2030.
1: Next up, let's go to JD in Colorado. Let's get you in, JD. Go ahead.
2: Gentlemen, thank you for taking my call. Everyone, all of your guests, from Ian Punnett to Danian here to your callers, my aunt, Cornelius, Mike the Millennial, it's such an intellectual show, and it's so enlightening. And you have so many listeners that just appreciate you
1: thank you,
2: on holidays. And Tommy, your call taker, and your producers, and it's so fun to listen to, and it passed the time so well. But I'll get to my question now. And I'm a Oslo survivor, a crossover survivor. And when I passed, and it was 5 minutes documented on an operating table, it seemed like when I crossed over, they were speaking with me telepathically or something. I was wondering if that's how they spoke with you. And it's
0: absolutely. And, absolutely. There's no need in this dimension here. The only thing that's really real here is the sound of your voice. Remember, everybody's just a half a breath away from leaving this world. And the only thing that goes with, the only thing that's left with that half a breath, the only thing that's left of that half a breath is your voice leaves, which is your spiritual self.
1: Daniel, give out your website to folks.
0: It's the Brinkley Foundation. And just go to the Brinkley Foundation. Everything's there. And George, thanks. And Art would be very proud. You know, he'd be whining, but he would be very proud.
1: Thanks, Daniel. You know, I appreciate it. Daniel Brinkley was our first Who's Behind the Secret Door guest. Up next, guest number two.
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9: News. I'm Chris DeMeo. Tennessee official is unable to carry out an execution of Krista Pike after she survived two doses of a lethal drug. Tori Gessner with ABC affiliate WKRN in Nashville was a witness.
10: When the curtains were open, she was kind of inconsistently going in and out of snores and silence. When the curtains closed the final time at 8:05, we could consistently hear her snoring, and then it kind of developed into a snore squeak and then a snore, and even at 8:53 when the microphone was cut off, we could still hear snoring.
9: Tennessee Governor Bill Lee ordering a halt in executions. Saying they've overstayed their welcome, Secretary of State Marco Rubio ordering Iran's foreign minister and his delegation to the UN General Assembly to leave New York ahead of schedule. That's according to the Associated Press. The Trump administration had granted them visas with severe restrictions to attend the meeting. 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
11: I'm Kelly Bennett with the SuperTalk AgriNews Network, and here's your Sunrise Ag Report. The 2018 Farm Bill has been extended three times, and the current extension expired Wednesday. William Russell is a partner at the lobbying firm Ballard Partners in Washington, D.C.
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2: I'm Chad Pergram with the Speaker's Lobby. Are we playing with the old playbook or a new playbook in the midterm elections this fall? It's unclear, and it's hard to determine simply because we've seen so much new in politics lately. Norms are cast aside. You have a president impeached twice, yet returning to office a few years later. Then there was the Capitol riot arguing about the 2020 election. If this is the old playbook, Democrats likely light up the scoreboard this November. The party of the president typically loses about 25 seats in a president's first midterm. Midterm elections are often a referendum on the president. Gas and grocery prices are skyrocketing, and the Iran war lingers. But what if we're using a new playbook? President Trump, and sometimes Republicans aligned with him, have shown a remarkable resilience to defy political gravity and norms. Control of the House could come down to just a few seats. The sheer reduction by both parties of seats which are in play mitigates political waves. That's why you have to go by the playbook. Question is it the old playbook or the new? With the Speaker's Lobby, Chad Pergram, Fox News.

0: All America, all the time. On the side of freedom and liberty, your voice of hope and truth is here. The Bongino Report AM with Dan Bongino.
1: Welcome to the Bongino Report AM. We try to give you all your news in an hour. Really appreciate you being here. I'm here, your host, Dan Bongino, eponymously named. We're going to cover a lot today. You had a big national security incident happen the other day. Very, very important. Should refocus people before this important critical midterm election. We're going to get to that, too. Welcome to the Bongino Report AM. So stacked show for you today, including our interview with Dr. Peter McCullough. For those of you who remember his name, and even for those who don't, he was one of the early truth tellers during the COVID pandemic when, you know, if you dared to say things that were obvious, like, hey, I'm not really sure these surgical masks are a good prevention device. He was one of those guys. Like me, I got banned from YouTube for telling you that, by the way. I did, both channels, for telling you the truth about surgical masks. It's crazy. I mean, I still can't believe we lived in that, you know, Soviet state in the United States where people put your mask on. Dr. McCullough was a truth teller at the time. I used to have him on the radio show a lot. We got an interview with him coming up later. If you have questions about, you know, things like ivermectin, you'll get actual science-based answers. Shocker! Things like, hey, the spike protein, what if I took the vax? So I still have to worry about things. You know, it's going to be a really solid interview. So stay tuned for that. And then later I have coming up as well. And producer Jim can vouch for me on this. Not that I need it, but it's important. I don't often play clips for myself on other shows because it's stupid, because you can just say the same damn thing again. Like, you don't need, correct, Jim? We don't usually do it. The only reason I would ever do it is because I think what I said there, I just wanted to say that specific way, and I need it almost verbatim. So I'm going to play for you coming up in a little bit an appearance I did on Sean Hannity's show on Fox last night at 9 p.m. Eastern time. Most of you watch it. If you watch Fox, he's the 9 p.m. guys, as you know. And I always appreciate going on his show. But he asked me two critically important issues. Number one, about Iran. What did you see during your time in that leadership position at the FBI that makes you believe President Trump had to act? So I'm going to tell you, there are three things I'm going to get to him, because I hate teases. It's important. You'll hear it again later. It's not just the nuclear weapons threat. It is the massive now and growing threat of a cyber attack that would be paralyzing. And also the persistent lethal plotting. In other words, their attempts to assassinate American officials. All three of those can set off a world war or regional war. And gas prices would have exploded. So, because I hate teases, but you'll hear me explain that in detail. And I also

0: want to get to what I'm getting now, what I'm going to get to now. Folks, we have an election coming up. This is the story, not only of the day, of the week, but of the coming months. We have a critical midterm election coming up. Now, I brought this up to you before, and this point's gotten a little bit lost at times, and I it kind of irks me a little bit. I feel like I'm not doing a good job of getting this across. If we can get through this midterm, there is a census coming up soon. What the hell does a census have to do with AS? If we can get through this midterm, hold the House and the Senate, or hold the Senate and stem losses in the House. Not that I'm hoping for that. Hold Braveheart Mel Gibson. Hold. Maybe the greatest scene of all time if you're into, remember that thing, Movies for Guys Who Like Movies? That was great. Was that like TBS or TNT? We have a census coming up. The census is done every 10 years. Counts the number of Americans, or roughly. I mean, it's not an exact number, of course, but it's close. The census coming up is going to reallocate massive amounts of congressional seats, folks, from blue states to red states. Producer Jim, why is that? Why would they reallocate them? Are people leaving blue states, or are they moving to blue states? Just a simple question.
1: They are not.
0: They are leaving, correct? Now, Jim, you live in Texas. I live in Florida. Texas, people are moving to Texas. You've probably seen it yourself. I live down here in Florida. When I moved down here 10 years ago, the street that's in front of the studio here, or the, in front of my old house in Palm City where I used to live, it was one lane. Now it's two lanes. Now they need like 10 lanes because everybody's moving to Florida. There's some bad stuff about that. There's some good stuff about that. I wish the liberals would stay away and we could check passports at the Florida line. However, we can't do that. It is a free country, and liberals will move where they want, and they'll destroy wherever they go, as always. Please stay tuned, folks. We'll be right back.
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0: If we can get through this midterm, the next coming congressional and presidential elections will be far more favorable going forward for the Republicans, and given population trends going forward, folks, it may be in, I don't want to say anything in perpetuity, but for 40, 50 years, the Republicans could be in a far more favorable environment. Well, what does that have to do with the presidential? Well, you know, I'm sorry there are some liberals listening who don't understand the electoral math, but you need a certain amount of electoral college votes to win the presidency. It's not a popular vote count. That is based on the number of members of Congress in your state plus two, your two senators. So if Florida and Texas get

0: four or five or six more seats, they get more votes for the presidency too, and they are now pretty red states. I'm just telling you, like, if we can get through this, things will get better. Now, I did this appearance last night, and I'll play some of the clips from that coming up, but it was interesting. I got a ton of feedback, an enormous amount of feedback. And some people, of course, they've been the doomers and the gloomers, said, look, well, it sounds like you're saying, like, pick the Republicans, or, you know, because the Trump administration record is not that good. But that, no, that's not what I said at all. I don't even know where you're getting that from. That is not at all what I'm telling you. What I'm telling you is this. In any society full of people who are fallible, and we all are, we're all sinners, we are. We screw stuff up all the time. You are going to have issues in a scarce resource environment. The Donald Trump 2-year record to vote on here, because he said, listen, pretend I'm on the ballot, is extraordinary. Jobless rate lowest, poverty rate lowest, border closed, crime rate lowest, murder rate lowest. Inflation number just came in today. We'll get to that later. Came in lower than expected, lower than expected. Consumer spending is up. Median household income is up. I'm not diminishing the real problems with fuel prices, the cost of living, but that was largely a Joe Biden era thing. Joe Biden's record on inflation was horrendous. He averaged 5%. Donald Trump's at roughly 3. His first term, he was at 1.9. So if you're voting on inflation, it's a clear choice. You want to go back to 5% inflation? Or would you rather, even at its worst, because I think it will get better from here, at its worst, 3%. I'm not trying to be a jerk, folks. I promise you. Like, oh, you guys, you're voters. You deserve to be heard. I'm just telling you, if that's your one issue, the record is crystal clear the Trump administration is better. Another thing I need you to focus like a laser on is, please, folks, we can't go back to a September 10th, 2001 mentality. We can't. You know, national security is this. It's a fascinating topic, and I'm trying to be delicate, not for any PC reasons, but because the way I talk about this is critical. National security is typically, if you're in voter polls, if it's been years since a terror attack, you'll see it maybe 4 or 5 in the polls. You can go look them up yourself. You see it's usually economy, affordability, you know, healthcare. They'll be like top 3 generally. And then you'll see, God forbid, something like a 9/11 attack. And we don't want that to happen again, clearly. And you'll see national security jump to number one. Because, folks, if the threat of being killed in a terror strike or an assault on our country or our industrial control systems and our water gets wiped out and our power system gets wiped out, we can't forget about getting your kids to school. There is no school. I promise you that gets to be the number one issue quick. We were kind of there on September 10th. There was no collaboration between the USIC, the U.S. intelligence community, and law enforcement. Terrorism had kind of been like sidelined a bit. They thought they could use law enforcement tools to answer the terror problem. That did not work. That failed miserably. Stay tuned. More coming up next.
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0: 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The midterms will be here before you know it. 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Last night should refocus everybody, folks. Last night, what happened, the attempted, apparently, what appears to have been a hijacking. There are a couple of outlets that aren't yet calling it terrorism. I apply the Bongino rule. I can only tell you the facts. The facts seem pretty clear at this point. There was an attack on the pilot. But this should refocus everyone prior to this election, that that national security issue that may be number four or five now, if we don't handle this right in this election and elect a bunch of terror sympathizers, some who are running for big-time positions on the left right now, that we will be right back to a 9-10 mentality and looking at another 9-11. And I'm just not going to have it. Check this out.
4: Translation, so it might not be perfect, but he says, during the flight, they were approaching Israel. One of the pilots stabbed the other pilot and apparently attempted to crash the plane with everyone on board. I spoke with one of the Israeli passengers. He told me that the plane went into a spin and began to nosedive. He told me that somehow he managed to break into the cockpit with one of the crew members, and together they subdued the pilot who carried out the stabbing while he was attempting to sabotage the aircraft system. An additional flight crew was on board, entered the cockpit, and managed to stabilize the aircraft. I salute these heroes who demonstrated extraordinary resourcefulness and courage. They saved many lives and prevented a major disaster.
0: I'm not going to do, I think, I mean, listen, I'm a partisan guy, okay? That's hello, Captain Obvious. But I'm not going to do what a lot of deranged Democrats did to us, which is paint everyone with a broad brush. You've got a number of Democrats at the state, local, territorial, and federal level who are just as concerned about a terror attack as me. They don't want to die either. But if you were to take, sadly, tragically, a rough, random sample of federally elected Democrats in Congress who have said things, and people running for office in this cycle, by the way, who have said things that any reasonable person could be construed as supportive of anti-American Islamo-fanatic and terror regimes, the chances of you swinging a dead cat and hitting a Democrat are far higher. They just are. They just are. You've got a guy running in Michigan, and another side there, who campaigned with a guy. He calls him a streamer, Hassan Piker, like he was nothing. Campaign with a guy who was like, you know, rapes on October 7th, that don't matter. September 11th, yeah, you know, apologizing for the people there. Like, what? We deserve that? Like, who talks like that? Folks, that is a, I got to tell you, I'm not telling you it doesn't exist or this person doesn't exist. I can't think of a mainstream or credible Republican at all who has ever spoken like this and not been immediately ostracized. Jim, folks in the audience, send it to Jim. He's at JJ Verde on X. Really, because I'll condemn the person immediately. Just send it over. Folks, we'll be right back.
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0: This is not a fringe view on the left. I'm not telling you every Democrat feels that way. I just said that. That's not what I'm telling you. I'm just telling you you've got a choice in this election. And what happened last night should be a stark reminder that no matter what turns out to be the motive, and it looks pretty likely to be some terror event, but I want to apply the rule. I don't want to draw any conclusions. It's only fair to let all the facts come in. That if this does turn out to be an attempted hijacking and another 9/11 style attack that was averted, that they were going to crash this plane into Tel Aviv or Jerusalem or elsewhere, then folks, you got to start moving that national security issue up and up and up. You have to, because it doesn't matter the tax rate or anything else you pay if you're dead. He was some commentary on Iran yesterday by President Trump as well. Again, another issue that I know stokes a lot of passion in people, and I don't blame you at all. I don't blame you. We should always look with a critical eye on use of our brave men and women in our military and the allocation of those assets overseas, anywhere. But the numbers are clear, folks. The Iranians are losing this war. Even the New York Times is starting to acknowledge it now. Check this out.
1: Iran, in your opinion, about to give up, about to concede, surrender?
2: Well, they're doing very poorly. I don't know if they're going to give up yet, but they'll give up, but they're doing very poorly. You know, we took more oil out of the Hormuz Strait over the last couple of days than at any point in history, including long before we had the war to stop the nuclear weapon. And this is to stop the nuclear weapon. Iran will not have a nuclear weapon.
0: Hey, even the New York Times is belatedly, I'm not kidding, is belatedly, look at their X feed, starting to acknowledge that this Iranian war is not really going well for the Iranians at this point. We all wish it would have wrapped up sooner. War is unpredictable by its very nature. But folks, God forbid something like this, what happened, in this attempted hijacking, were to happen here, you're going to see people's, and I hope it doesn't. God, please don't. I've never used the Lord's name in vain. But you're going to see people focus really quick. Listen, I'm going to talk about this really critical component coming up right now. You have a choice. The choice is a contrast. There are no perfect choices. There aren't, because we are fallible human beings. Not one person listening here is God the Father, Jesus Christ. You're not. You're just not. We can't make perfect choices. There's a contrast, though. Folks, the contrast matters. You have no perfect choices in these coming elections. My personal, Mount Olympus of presidential, congressional, and Senate candidates, I would put Ronald Reagan at the top. Reagan's crushing of the Soviet Union, maybe it's one of those Halcyon Day effects. However, even Reagan, there was stuff that got screwed up. Simpson-Mazzoli, the border was not really under control. You're never going to get a perfect candidate, but the record right now is clear. The rest of the show today, we're going to focus on that. We're going to give you facts and information you're not going to get from the lying left-wing media that should make that contrast crystal clear. More coming up.
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0: listen, the midterms are coming up. We've got a choice to make. It's a binary choice. I wish, I can't say this enough, there were, you know, 10 flourishing parties that we could go out there and even pluralities at times. I mean, a parliamentary system is not the greatest thing, but it would even pull people over to one side. We have a two-party system. For better or for worse, it's what we're stuck with. I live in the world as it is, not the world as I want it to be. That it's a tough sacrifice to make for all of us. We wish we lived in utopia, but we don't. Sean asked me last night about the Iranian threat. Listen, it's not some stupid flex. Who the hell cares? I was proud to serve you as your deputy director at the FBI. It was the greatest job of my life. But it was an eye-opener. I had been out of federal law enforcement for a little bit of time. And I, as a Secret Service agent, was not in on the President's Daily Brief. The President's Daily Brief is the greatest newspaper in the world. You see things the rest of the public doesn't. When I was interviewing with Sean on his podcast, he said to me, are you comfortable with the decisions on Iran? I said, listen, I know they're not going to be popular with everyone. I understand that. But the risk of inaction is grave. I described that to him last night. I don't know if I've said this on the air before, but it's important. I want you to listen to the three things. Because when you hear about the Iranian threat, the only thing you hear people talking about who haven't read the entire portfolio, the only thing you hear about is the nuclear threat, which was very real. They were going to rebuild it, and potentially quickly if they could, if we didn't stop them. But there were two other things that are really important that could start a regional or world war. I mentioned them last night. I just want you to keep this in mind. I know these decisions aren't popular, but they were necessary. Check this out.
1: I like the fact that our kids won't have to worry about a nuclear-armed Iran.
2: I'm glad you constantly bring that up because it's true. I had the privilege of working for President Trump, and you get the President's Daily Brief. And although I can't elaborate on some of the specifics, speaking in generalities, the Iranian issue had to be dealt with or your gas prices would have been $8 and $10 a gallon. And

0: And just to add to that, it wasn't just the nuclear threat. Again, speaking as generally as I can, there were other threats out there that people in the USIC, the U.S. intelligence community, they're not going to give you all the details because we can't. It would burn sources. But you had things like cyber attacks, given the rapid advancements in artificial intelligence that we've seen. That the Iranians don't care. Like, whether their cyber grid got wiped out or not, they don't care. They're not interested in deterrence by mutually assured destruction. They don't care if everyone's destroyed, as long as you're destroyed first. It was also, one more thing, Sean, it was not just a nuclear threat and attacks on our grid, it was also the potential for lethal plotting. The assassination attempts over and over and over again had the potential for massive disruption. I mean, we didn't need another Archduke Ferdinand moment.
1: Now, the liberals and trolls have no idea what that actually means. Put it in Grok or ChatGPT or Claude or whatever, and you'll figure it out. It's a reference, of course, to what started World War One, which was the assassination of Archduke Ferdinand, Austria, Serbia, Bosnians, regional conflict turned into a world conflict, which turns into one of the most destructive events in human history, World War One. Folks, a couple of points here. I had not, I think, stated on, this is why I played it again today. This is critical you understand this. The risk of inaction by President Trump. We've already spoken about the nuclear threat that's been litigated and still being litigated over and over in the media. Fine. But I want to move on to these other two points. If there is a massive, massive hit on the grid that shuts down power in the Northeast from whatever, from Maine to New York, and that is due to an SIAI generated cyber hit that knocks out power stations and fries transformers or whatever, I promise you, the left-wing media that is criticizing Trump for his decisions on Iran, despite the fact that they don't know what he knows, right? If that were to happen, they would have his head on a pike. They would be like, look at this loser. He knew about the threat. He didn't do anything. He just wanted to save the midterms. You know they would be saying that. Dan, why are you so concerned about a cyber threat specifically from Iran? Because, folks, cyber warfare is going to get very cheap very quickly. I could argue it's very cheap now with artificial intelligence. Stay right here, because we'll be right back.
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4: Your Southwest Mississippi forecast from the National Weather Service calls for a 50% chance of afternoon rain and thunderstorms today, otherwise partly sunny skies with a high near 90. Heat index values as high as 98. Tonight, a 20% chance of showers, partly cloudy, low around 70, an 80% chance of showers and thunderstorms tomorrow.
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1: Folks, the clinical TDS has gotten just insane, too, before the election. I never thought I'd see a

0: day in my life where a businessman like President Trump and his lieutenants, his cabinet, Marco Rubio and others, Secretary Rubio, Pete Hegseth and others, I never thought I'd see a day where even TDS infected Democrats, Trump derangement syndrome affected Democrats, because it's a real thing, like, oh, get a cream for that or something like. I never thought I'd see the day where a businessman like President Trump and his lieutenants clean up the mess that is the government bureaucracy. Nobody likes going to the government. Please cut the crap. Please stop lying to people. Oh, we love going to the DMV. I love going to the Social Security office. Everybody's so nice and great. I love dealing with the IRS. You do not. Please, we're all laughing at you. You sound like a moron. So you get a businessman in charge of government. He brings in Doge, Elon, people with business experience. And what happens? Donald Trump actually cleans up government, does this America.gov site, and what happens? Democrats can't believe it. They're all pissed off. I thought you guys loved big government. I don't like big government, but if government's going to be big and do stuff, then at least do it right. They can't even agree on that. These people are crazy. Here was Rubio yesterday, and in an appearance, you'd think there'd be resounding praise for the Trump administration. Oh my gosh, they made government easy to deal with UI, a user interface that can now get things from the government in an easier way. Nope. They lost their minds again, showing you these clowns, they believe in mutually assured destruction too. Maybe not in the way terrorists do, but certainly economic destruction. They want the place destroyed. Even if fixing government's at risk, check this out.
1: This is really going to be a revolution in the way that government works for the average American. So just think about for a moment what you just saw. They took something that millions of Americans deal with every single day, and they made it simpler, and they made it easier, and they made it more effective, and they made it that way in every possible way. And that's just one piece of the whole that we're here to talk about today. So earlier this year, Joe came to my office and he showed me America.gov. It's a whole of government project. And it touches on every department, every agency, every bureau you can imagine. And in each and every case, the goal is simple. It's to make life better and easier for normal Americans.
0: I don't understand, like, who doesn't want that? Who doesn't want that? Go down the political spectrum. Far left liberal progressives who say government's the solution to all your problems. It is not! Even if you believe that, don't you want your problems to be solved by government in an easy, efficient way? No, I want it more complicated. That's your position? Folks, elect these people and they're going to destroy every single thing President Trump and his administration built. Everything. Because they believe in assured destruction. That is their thing. They just hate this guy so much. They will dismantle everything, costing you, costing them. They don't care. And you cannot rely on the media, the left-wing lunatic media, to give you any semblance of truth whatsoever to guide you in this election. If you're relying on the media for information on how to vote, I'm sorry, you've been lied to. This show will tell you straight. There are others. We're not the only one. Folks, you are being lied to. You're being spun up. These people are clowns and goofballs. I can't bring this up enough. I talked to you about, this story is not about me and Andrew Bailey and Cash. It is, but it isn't. It's about how the media invents a story completely. I know the former FBI Deputy Director Bailey and Cash. Well, I worked with them. They made up this whole story about why he left to cause drama. Because here's the Daily Yeast, Farah Thomasin, an embarrassment to her family. She has kids, an embarrassment to her kids too. Top Trump FBI chief quits after Katie Miller meltdown. I just told you this story is fake. I have zero interest in lying to you about it. It's just made up. But because the left-wing media needs the Trump administration chaos narrative, despite the greatest year the FBI's ever had, they need that narrative. They just invent a story, and all the suckers out there in the left-wing ecosystem, yeah, man, it must be true. I've told you it's not true. Cash has told you it's not true. The Trump administration's told you it's not true. I'm sure Steve Miller would tell you, and Katie, it's not true. Here's Andrew Bailey himself. In a Fox article, it's not true. And you believe the left-wing media? How many people? FBI's Andrew Bailey blasts his exit lies as he reveals real reason he's leaving AG, which is exactly what he said. Let's take a quick break.
2: 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This is my sanctuary.

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0: Really happy to welcome to the Bongino Report AM a guest who he was a frequent guest on our old radio show, me and Jim in the 12 to 3 spot. He was a truth teller during COVID, which was rare, Jim, unfortunately, amongst medical professionals. Dr. Peter McCullough, one of our favorite guests on the show. He's now back. Check out this interview with Dr. McCullough. We cover a lot of material. Here's a small snippet of it. If you want to see the entire thing, go to rumble.com/Bongino. When you look back now, and you look back at, again, the infectious capabilities, what's known, I believe, as the R-naught, and the lethality of the virus. Mm-hmm. What, I mean, I'm just a rough percentage. I mean, what percentage of the lethal cases of COVID do you think were hospital mismanagement? I don't mean that. I mean, just confusion early on. Mm-hmm. Obviously, there were the use of ventilators, which now, in retrospect, doesn't seem to be that wise. What rough percentage do you think of this was the virus was going to get these folks anyway versus, maybe this was treatment mechanism and hospital error?
1: Yeah, under Senate testimony, I've testified, I think 85% of the deaths were avoidable. Now, yesterday, wow. Senator Johnson had in the Russell building, he had an entire hearing on the hospital care of patients with COVID-19. And Johnson's been a real hero. He's held a whole series of these hearings. But you know what? Robert F. Kennedy and HHS should be holding these hearings, and hospital CEOs and other leaders in the medical establishment should be showing up. You know, that's the problem, is hospitals for a couple of years, their leading source of revenue was COVID hospitalization. And there's not a single hospital in the country that claims to be any good at treating COVID. There was no center of excellence. There was no reporting of mortality statistics. You think Americans would want to know which hospitals saved the most people from COVID and how did they do it? None of these hospital CEOs are forthcoming. It seems as if they're almost shamed by what happened during the hospital. They didn't adapt their protocols. None of the health systems featured early outpatient treatment like McCullough protocol and some of the others that we had an enormous success in. And when we saw a bright light, like the treatment of patients with ivermectin, which in the ICON study in Florida, it cut in-hospital mortality by 50%. And attorney Ralph Lorago at the Senate hearing said, listen, when he actually had to have court orders to force the doctors to use ivermectin in the hospital, they saved lives. And still to this day, hospitals have not embraced simple, safe oral ivermectin in addition to other treatments.
0: Doc, it's insane. You mentioned ivermectin to a large majority of medical professionals. They openly laugh at you as if you're crazy.

0: As if they had a better idea. That number, though, even my crew in the bubble in there was just stunned. Upwards of 85% of deaths were preventable. That is a staggering. Even if you're off by 20%, that's still 65%. That is insane. And you just, I think, nailed it. There is no business, service, product, government service, whatever in the world, where you don't look at best practices, especially in medicine. That's why you have Moffitt. You have MD Anderson. Clearly, they do things better. That's why people go there. There is still a market for medicine. How is it that the most destructive pandemic in modern times, and I don't just mean by deaths, I mean economically, to faith in the global health system, I mean all of it, the entire atmosphere around COVID, that nobody is doing a retrospective analysis? I think you're right. I think that's because they don't want to know.
1: Well, you know, HHS holds all the cards. Kennedy, tomorrow, Dr. Oz and others could call healthcare leaders to Washington and say, listen, you receive CMS dollars, you show up as hospital CEOs, present your data, and let's look at who did the best, who did the worst in COVID, why, and, you know, how can we have an improved? As an example, you know, in the United States, they used remdesivir, which is an antiviral drug. It failed in COVID. WHO declared it useless in COVID in November of 2020, said don't use it. Majority of countries did not use it, but United States, at the advice of Fauci, embraced remdesivir. It's still used today. It does not reduce mortality. In some people, it causes kidney and liver damage. You know, why did that go on? Somebody in a position of authority has to ask the hospital CEOs and people at HHS why that happened. Because if we don't get things right now, another pandemic occurs, you know, we're going to be right back in the same fog of war and all the mistakes being made again.
0: We'll have more of my interview with Dr. Peter McCullough coming up next.
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3: Sanctuary of Hope changed my life. I was only 19. Scared, pregnant, alone. They said there was only one way out. But I wanted my baby to live. I just didn't know how. Then I found Sanctuary of Hope. They didn't judge me. Sanctuary of Hope gave me a safe place, medical care, someone to listen, and the strength to become a mom. Today, my daughter is here because Sanctuary of Hope made room for girls like me. You can be that someone. 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

0: With the explosive development of artificial intelligence, whatever you want to call it, super intelligence, artificial intelligence, and the potential growth of even AGI, artificial general intelligence, and the singularity coming soon, which I believe is going to happen. You know, we run the very real risk of COVID on steroids. I hate the term, but it's true. Where you could have a virus engineered by artificial intelligence that's even more lethal than COVID and as infectious and aerosolized or dropletized or whatever you want to call it. You know, we've got to be able to trust our government health officials. And my gosh, they really ate it on COVID. I mean, the faith in, even in vaccines, people, the normal folks were like, yeah, I'll take a vaccine. Like, you know what? I don't trust anyone anymore with these vaccines. This is a serious problem with AI. We better get ahead of this.
1: I agree. Now, I use AI every day in my practice. It's incredibly useful for searching, synthesizing, help summarizing things, drug interactions. So AI, no doubt about it, is going to play a big role in medicine. I think AI should be a medical assistant to begin with. It could, you know, start fetching things from fax machines, emails, filing, working in the electronic medical record to help us. Right now, we don't get an ounce of help in the medical office from AI. I'm a little concerned about, you know, the healthcare workers and the doctors feeding AI all the information, and then Dr. AI gives the answer. That's what a lot of these, you know, these AI companies have envisioned for healthcare. I think AI should be assisting us along the way. And then AI can be used in the lab for sure. This idea of trying to get to more rapid drug discovery, drugs that will work in cancer and heart disease using artificial intelligence, as opposed to trial and error, for sure. But you can imagine AI used in biolabs that are developing biological weapons,
0: right?
1: And to try to figure out a way of people, how can people hurt other people through infectious diseases? This is pretty scary. Trump has taken some important steps to try to, you know, limit this federal funding of biolabs, but there's all kinds of foundations, adversarial countries, and entities potentially developing the next threat. And AI can clearly develop a virus. Stanford's already shown this now. So watch out. I think we need control mechanisms on this, and we need AI to help play defense, because it looks like there's going to be an escalation in these threats of biowarfare. We all had a taste of it with COVID-19.
0: Yeah, and I think we saw very early on how, you know, there was this thought out there that if this were to ever happen, there'd be some mass revolution against being told. But doc, you know, there are a lot of sheep out there, and they're not my audience, certainly not you. You got filleted for speaking the truth. I remember. You know, put your mask on. I joke a lot that it's the worst prophylactic of all time. I mean, a surgical mask. Every single person who wore one got sick. I always joke it's like the condom where everybody gets pregnant. Like, why would you keep using this? I mean, it just didn't work. So my faith in the medical community outside of, sorry, but it's just true. I mean, it really hammers the point home. Like, why would you keep putting this device on? It's meant for spit, not to fall in open wounds when they're committing surgery. It's not an antiviral mechanism.
1: So that's it. But go to the airport, Dan. I just flew yesterday. The guy sat next to me wore a mask. So people are still wearing them. To make matters worse, though, do you know in the hospital they're still wearing hazmat suits and PAPRs? This was the most ridiculous thing. Everybody got COVID-19 multiple times. Families took care of their loved ones at home, you know, for weeks before they got sick enough to go in the hospital. Suddenly family members could not go in the hospital. And then people, you know, the healthcare personnel treated the patients like they were radioactive. I mean, it was just absolutely ridiculous. The amount of money that was blown on personal protective equipment and masks was ridiculous. And the government paid for all of that. The only thing that was reasonable to care for an in-hospital patient, as you said, is to wear a mask to prevent an uncontrolled sneeze from the healthcare workers that would spray bacteria onto somebody vulnerable, sick with a viral infection or with an open wound. So it's the misuse of masks, hazmat suits, and personal protective equipment. Again, the hospital should be reviewing that. Right. Why did they do that? Why are they still doing it now?
0: I think you and I both know, because they don't. Me and my producer on the radio show, producer Jim, we have a very simple answer for this. Why doesn't the hospital do it? Because they don't want to. Thanks, Doug.
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3: News. I'm CJ Papa. Convicted killer Krista Pike survives two lethal injections at a Tennessee prison. Media witness to her execution attempt, Will Puckett.
4: Krista Gail Pike continued to blink on and off. She was smiling. She let out a couple of laughs during this process.
3: Fox's Ashley Strohmeyer.
5: Pike was hospitalized and the execution was suspended. The state's governor has ordered a third-party review into what went wrong while also halting any other state executions that were planned for this year.
3: This is the second botched execution attempt in the state this year. President Trump.
6: I'm going to be making a tour.
3: Fox's Manuel Rivera.
7: President Trump's month-long travel blitz comes as no surprise. He had indicated he would ramp up his travel in the final sprint to November. What is surprising is he's heading to states that have traditionally been seen as red strongholds.
3: First up, Denton, Texas. 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
9: Your Southwest Mississippi forecast from the National Weather Service calls for a 50% chance of afternoon rain and thunderstorms today, otherwise partly sunny skies with a high near 90. Heat index values as high as 98. Tonight, a 20% chance of showers, partly cloudy, low around 70, and 80% chance of showers and thunderstorms tomorrow.
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11: I'm Kelly Bennett for Super Talk Mississippi News. The Harrison County Sheriff's Office seized 22 pounds of cocaine during a traffic stop on I-10 in Gulfport Tuesday. Chloe Rankin and her passenger, Jason Acevedo, who were both from Clearwater, Florida, were stopped for a traffic violation. A police canine alerted on the vehicle and the cocaine and over $10,000 in illicit currency concealed in a duffel bag were found during a search. Both suspects are facing federal drug trafficking charges. The Itawamba Community College Choir will take its talents to the White House this Christmas season. The choir was selected from more than 1,000 entries to perform during the White House Christmas tours. Itawamba's performance is set for the evening of December 14th.
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11: Expect a mix of sunshine and showers across Mississippi today. The chance of rain will increase significantly going into this weekend and taper back off early next week. A look at your state forecast from the National Weather Service. Northern Mississippi will be sunny today with highs in the mid-90s. Tonight will be partly cloudy with lows.

in the lower 70s. Central Mississippi will be mostly sunny with a chance of afternoon showers and highs in the lower 90s. Tonight will be partly cloudy with a slight chance of showers and lows near 70. Southern Mississippi will be mostly sunny with showers and thunderstorms likely this afternoon. Highs will be in the mid-80s. Showers and thunderstorms are likely tonight as well. Lows will be in the mid-70s. For all things Mississippi, visit supertalk.com.

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0: the line. But now I'm a man.
1: Past 21. Good morning and welcome in. Mornings with Richard Cross, Super Talk Mississippi, streaming at supertalk.fm and Super Talk TV. Glad to be with you on this Thursday morning today, the 1st of October. How about that? 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The ceasefire text line is open, 601-879-4395, 601-879-4395. Some of you already jumping in on the ceasefire text line, including somebody in Enterprise, said 68 in Enterprise, seems humid this morning. Yeah, the coolness, the little cool snap when you walk outside, the breeze out of the north, has at least for a couple of days left us. Another hot, mostly sunny day with only a small chance of an isolated afternoon shower in North Mississippi. Morning temperatures in the upper 60s, warming to the low 90s this afternoon. Columbus checking in today at 92. Central Mississippi, partly cloudy, hot, and increasingly humid. Jackson, going to start out right around 70 degrees, going to get up to 92, maybe 93 today. Roughly a 20% chance of an afternoon shower. Vicksburg, Greenwood, you're going to be at 93 today. Southern part of the state of Mississippi, this is where the better rain chances begin to return. Upper 80s, maybe 90. Scattered showers and thunderstorms developing during the day. Macomb, about a 60% chance of rain with a high near 90. Gulfport and Pascagoula also about 60% your chance of rain with highs around 88. I'm Richard Cross alongside David Day. David, good morning to you.
2: Hey, good morning, sir. How's everything?
1: Good. October, though, means it needs to cool off a little bit.
2: Well, it's cooled off in the studio. I was fortunate enough. I walk in here, and usually it's really warm in the studio here in Jackson, but it was quite cold, and I thought, do I have my blazer in my office? And I did have my blazer in my office, so I went and grabbed that, so I'm thankful I had that there because it's downright cold in here.
1: Is that one of those always keep a blazer, keep a sport coat in the office because you never know when a meeting might pop up and you need to throw it on?
2: That is the exact theory. That's the theory I'm working on. That's it. You got it. You nailed it.
1: I like it. 3 months left in the year. October, a fun month. October kind of the month that begins the holiday season, too. A lot of people, big Halloween people, and you go

0: pretty good trifecta at the end of the year with Halloween, Thanksgiving, and Christmas. Are you a Halloween person?
1: You know, I'm not a huge Halloween person. I don't have children, so there's no real motivation for me to decorate or get highly involved in it. But that said, I appreciate the effort that some people put into it. Saw people doing Halloween decorations yesterday. I was down in Simpson County going to my dentist. And it was, people were already putting up Halloween stuff down there. So I appreciate the work that goes into it. There's a lot of creativity, and I don't have much creativity in that area. So keep it up, people. I really enjoy it.
0: Yeah, it's just not even close to my favorite holiday. Never liked costumes, dressing up.
1: Even as a kid, I mean, you weren't into that.
0: No. I feel like when I tell this story, I'm throwing my parents under the bus, which I don't mean to. But I never felt like I had great costumes as a kid.
1: Mm.
0: There were a couple of years that stood out. But like on the whole, it was just like, oh, we'll be a soldier this year. Or, you know, hey, this year we'll be a bat. I don't know. I don't even remember what they were. But I just didn't love it. We always went trick-or-treating and always had fun and, you know, did the jack-o'-lanterns and all the stuff. I just didn't love it.
1: Did you ever go as a hobo, like, hey, make a bindle. Here's a stick and a handkerchief. Make a bindle.
0: I don't think that. I mean, I think there was a cowboy somewhere along the way. Yeah. Hey, what can we pull out that'll work?
1: Yeah.
0: So I don't know. It just... never really been my thing, but I love Thanksgiving and I love Christmas. So 2 out of 3, I think.
1: If you had to choose one, though, what's your favorite out of Thanksgiving or Christmas?
0: I mean, the answer has to be Christmas.
1: Mm. Mm-hmm.
0: Christmas morning with kids is so much fun.
1: Yeah, yeah. As a parent, you kind of need to say that. Yeah,
0: but we do a big family Thanksgiving. And I think if I'm really, really, really being honest, Thanksgiving probably is my favorite.
1: Yes, yes, I'm with you on that. Thanksgiving is amazing. I mean, the religious aspect of Christmas, definitely important as a Christian. Don't get me wrong. That's why we celebrate it, and it should be celebrated and honored. But Thanksgiving is just such a fantastic all-American holiday. It hasn't been too commercialized just yet. And I'm with you on that. If I'm pushed up against a wall, I'm going to say Thanksgiving.
0: Yeah. Yeah, it's a lot of fun. Johnny is headed to Pigeon Forge next week. He said, here's the forecast for me next week. Highs in the low 70s and lows in the low to mid 50s. Johnny, hope you're in one of those spots where there's a fireplace. Maybe outside your place you're staying and build a little fire and enjoy that. Birthdays today. Who was born on this day? One of the all-time great voices, Julie Andrews, born in 1935. Yeah.

0: A long, long way to run. So, the legendary British actress and singer won the Academy Award for Mary Poppins and became one of Hollywood's most recognizable musical stars as Maria in The Sound of Music.
1: You know, a couple of years ago, I was able to fly my mom to meet me in Europe, and I took her on a big tour of Austria, and we ended up in Italy almost like 3 weeks long. And had a great time. One of the highlights, though, and a weird highlight, was going to Salzburg there in Austria and going on the Sound of Music tour. She had a blast. I had a blast.
0: Wow.
1: You can visit all those locations where it was filmed and learn the real, because, you know, it's somewhat based on a true story. You can learn the real history of the Von Trapp family. But one thing I'll never forget, Richard, we're in this van with maybe six other people, and we're doing the Sound of Music tour. And the lady guiding the tour, very informative, just out of nowhere, Richard. And by the way, Angela Merkel is ruining Germany. And I'm like, ma'am,

0: We're on a Sound of Music tour, and last time I checked, this is not even Germany.
1: Yeah.
0: What are we doing here?
1: Just apropos of nothing.
0: By the way, I've been meaning to mention,
1: she's the worst since Hitler.
0: By the way.
1: So Julie Andrews wanted an Oscar for Mary Poppins, but not for The Sound of Music.
0: What?
1: I'm assuming. I'll let you fact check me on that.
0: All right, I'll fact check you.
1: It feels like she should have. How do you solve a problem like Maria? Anyway, 57 years old today, Zach Galifianakis. He was born in 1969, the comedian and actor best known as Alan in the Hangover trilogy and for his deliberately awkward interview series Between Two Ferns. Rod Carew, 81 today, Baseball Hall of Famer, seven-time American League batting champion and one of the greatest pure hitters in Major League Baseball history. Born in 1963, this slugger could swing it with the Oakland A's and the St. Louis Cardinals.
2: First and third, two out.
3: Oh! In the field! Number 70! How much more can you give us, Big Mac? Number 70!
1: Number 70 in 1998, the famous home run chase with Sammy Sosa, the summer that baseball came back. Mark McGwire, 63 today. Randy Quaid is 76. He was born in 1950, known for the last detail, Independence Day, and of course, Cousin Eddie in the National Lampoon's Vacation movies. President Jimmy Carter, born on this day in 1924. Walter Matthau in 1920. Outlaw Bonnie Parker, born in 1910, October 1st, as was Supreme Court Chief Justice William Rehnquist. He was born in 1924. Back with you after this. It's Mornings with Richard Cross, Super Talk, Mississippi.
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0: pretty serious action scene coming up in an 80s movie with that music. Mornings with Richard Cross, Super Talk Mississippi. Thanks for joining us. Glad to have you along. Johnny in West Point, he's the one that a minute ago told us that he was headed to Pigeon Forge next weekend. Said, I hope there's a fireplace. He said, gas fireplace, cigar and bourbon on the porch in the afternoon. There you go, Johnny. Christmas is so commercialized, it's really no fun. You're stressed buying gifts, running too many places, says JB. I don't know. I kind of like the energy that goes with the hustle and bustle of Christmas, kind of leading up to it. As long as that slows down by Christmas Eve, you can do church with family, kind of have some Christmas Eve traditions, and then Christmas Day is a little more chill.
1: Well, and these days, does it really have to be all hustle and bustle and chaotic, as I was implying earlier? Because you can do all your Christmas shopping in 2 hours on your phone.
0: Though, we encourage people to shop local.
1: Exactly. Well, you can shop local on your phone. You know, a lot of businesses. So,
0: yeah, yeah, I guess you can. I guess you can. I don't know. That may be a strange thing about me. It feels too commercial and too fast and all those things. And I'm like, I kind of actually like the energy and the adrenaline rush that goes with all the stuff that's going on leading up to that day. And sometimes the weather even cooperates and it feels like Christmas. So it says phone shopping is garbage.
1: I can see that.
0: I get it. This day in history, 1890. A day to be celebrated. Yosemite becomes a national park. Congress created Yosemite National Park in California, protecting the spectacular Sierra Nevada landscape that includes Yosemite Valley, Half Dome, and giant sequoias. President Benjamin Harrison signed the legislation. Yosemite became the country's third national park. If I were Donald Trump, for example, today, I would be a little jealous of Benjamin Harrison. I'd love to sign a national park into existence. But can you imagine if you had been the one that ultimately put the pen to paper that said, you know, Yellowstone is too important to our country in perpetuity for us to allow anything to happen to it. Grand Teton will be a national park going forward.
1: Bold move.
0: Oh, man, it'd be fantastic. And anybody that argues with you, especially about a place like Grand Teton or the Grand Canyon, you'd be like, well, have you been? And if the answer is no, then you just like, well, then you don't understand. And if they've been and you see that, you're like, great decision, Mr. President. I would have done the exact same thing.
1: And I may be completely wrong, Richard, but I believe this concept of a national park, like that was the first time it was ever done in the history of the world. It wasn't a thing before then.
0: Yeah. I think you're right about that. I think that I've read that somewhere along the way. Have other countries followed since?
1: Yeah, it's a thing in other countries now, but back then I think it was like a new idea. What do you mean a national park? What?
0: Yeah. I know you and I've talked about this. You've traveled all over the world. Have you traveled the United States extensively also?
1: No, it's embarrassing to say. In the back of my mind, it was always like, you know, it's so close and, you know, I'll be able to do that the rest of my life. But while I'm young and I still youngish and still have my health, let me go ahead and see all these far-flung places. So, no, some of the places you just mentioned I've never been to. Closest, I would say, is, you know, I've been to New Mexico out there, been to California, spent time in Texas. But, no, some of these national parks you're mentioning, no, I haven't, and I need to.
0: My favorite decision that we have made as a family about summer vacations is largely we have left the beach behind. It was probably half a dozen years ago, on a whim, we decided to go west in the summer. And we got there and looked around. And it's like, Well, why didn't anybody ever tell us this secret? Because this is the greatest thing ever.
1: Yeah.
0: Get out of the heat, catch a little bit of a break. You're outside almost the entire time, hiking and fishing and riding bikes and just kind of hanging out. And I think we've only missed one summer doing that since, and I cannot recommend it enough.
1: There's something about escaping the heat and humidity of Mississippi and going someplace kind of like a higher elevation and experiencing a new different climate that you haven't experienced before. Yeah. And just doing something completely different and enjoying a break from the heat and humidity.
0: Yeah. David, I have not shared this with our bosses. I guess I am right now. In terms of life goals, I don't have that many where it's like, you know, 10 years from now, I want to be this, or I've talked to Jane about this. Biggest life goal I have, when our kids are all out of the house, so our youngest is in fourth grade, so, you know, another 8 to 10 years, once they've all gone to college, once we get to the summer around the 4th of July, I would like to go out west for about 6 weeks.
1: Yeah, do it.
0: Wife and I, if we can, and then just like take all the stuff, like all my, like I still want to do my job. I just want to wake up every morning and it's 51 degrees outside.
1: Yes, yes. Yeah, do it. That's like a mini Don Imus move.
0: Oh, really?
1: Yeah, he did his New York show from, where was it, Arizona or New Mexico for several years. Yeah.
0: Well, a lot of things worth imitating with Don Imus if you're in the radio business. A few that are not. A few.
1: Fair point.
0: 1908, Ford introduced the Model T. The first production Model T was completed at Ford's Piquette Avenue plant in Detroit. The inexpensive mass-produced automobile helped transform American transportation. Roughly 15 million Model Ts would eventually be built. In 1910, the Los Angeles Times building was bombed. An explosion destroyed the newspaper's downtown Los Angeles building, killing 21. The bombing grew out of the bitter labor struggles between unions and business interests in the early 20th century Los Angeles. 1920, radio's future comes into focus. Scientific American reported that radio technology would soon allow music to be transmitted directly into people's homes, an especially fun anniversary for a radio show. We thank you for that, Scientific American and radio. Commercial broadcasting was about to change American entertainment and the way we communicate. In 1924, interestingly, on the same day that he died, Jimmy Carter was born. James Earl Carter Jr. in Plains, Georgia, would become the 39th president of the United States. He served one term from 1977 until 1981, later a recipient of the Nobel Peace Prize, died in 2024 at the age of 100. How about that? Hold on a second. So it was this day that he was born. I mentioned earlier, I thought it was Jimmy Carter passed away on this day. Okay, sorry, passed away in December. Nuremberg defendants were sentenced on this day in 1946. The International Military Tribunal handed down sentences to leading Nazi officials following the historic Nuremberg trials. 12 defendants received death sentences. 1982, the day that the compact disc era began. Billy Joel's 52nd Street was released on CD in Japan and is widely cited as the first commercially released music album on CD. A major step in the transition from analog to digital music. If you were an audiophile, perhaps you still search for ways to listen to music in the analog form. It's increasingly more difficult to do that, though. There was a richness and a fullness to analog formats as opposed to digital formats, but we have come a long way with the digital music as well. And finally, in 1982, Epcot opens at Walt Disney World. Epcot Center opened in the public to the public in Florida, becoming the second theme park after Disney's Magic Kingdom. That iconic Sphere. Neat place. Neat place. Text message from a buddy. My favorite days of the year are December 21st, 22nd, 23rd, and 24th when things quiet down after all the parties. That's when we really hit the movies and the peppermint hot chocolate and all that jazz. Hard to argue with that. Mornings with Richard Cross, Super Talk, Mississippi. Take a time out. We got news headlines for you next.

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5: I'm Kelly Bennett for SuperTalk Mississippi News. The Harrison County Sheriff's Office seized 22 pounds of cocaine during a traffic stop on I-10 in Gulfport Tuesday. Chloe Rankin and her passenger, Jason Acevedo, who were both from Clearwater, Florida, were stopped for a traffic violation. A police canine alerted on the vehicle and the cocaine and over $10,000 in illicit currency concealed in a duffel bag were found during a search. Both suspects are facing federal drug trafficking charges. The Itawamba Community College Choir will take its talents to the White House this Christmas season. The choir was selected from more than 1,000 entries to perform during the White House Christmas tours. Itawamba's performance is set for the evening of December 14th.
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0: Mornings with Richard Cross, Super Talk Mississippi. Had a buddy that texted me. He's like, hey, your kids come home in the summer. Yes, and ultimately that will dictate our decisions, I'm sure, but they could also come visit us in a place with low humidity and temperatures in the 50s when you wake up in the mornings. I think we could arrange something. One of my favorite things about this radio program is the way that it feels like we have a large group conversation going on. And I may be leading the conversation, but you use the ceasefire text line with just random nuggets, anecdotes, stuff that relates to you. And that's fun. Same here, Richard. We love the West. Just got back from Montana. Tell me where. Were you in Whitefish? Were you in Big Sky? Did you do Glacier? I need to know more about your trip to Montana. Recommend Eagle's Nest, New Mexico. Okay. Not familiar with Eagle's Nest, New Mexico. You get a random picture of a spectacular Delta sunrise. Thank you for that. Don and Brandon says you could buy the Model T in any color you wanted, as long as it was back. CeCe, some of my favorite days are the days when the Ole Miss defense doesn't play Florida. Oh. CeCe's today, he took Saturday hard. He's been hanging on, has not moved on yet. Oh, Thomas, thank you so much. We're all your imaginary friends, comrade. I hear you. All right, news headlines. Let's do it. What is happening right here in the state of Mississippi? Governor Tate Reeves has appointed a new leader to head the Mississippi Development Authority following the retirement from state service of Bill Cork. P.J. Waldrop will begin as the new executive director of the state's economic development arm effective today. The governor did not announce why Cork was stepping down. He joined MDA in 2020 and, in part, helped the state secure roughly $85 billion in new private sector investments. Serving Mississippi has been the honor of my career. Nina and I arrived on the Gulf Coast more than a decade ago, and this state has given us far more than we could ever give back. I'm grateful to Governor Reeves for his leadership, his trust, and his friendship. The award-winning MDA team is in great hands with P.J. Waldrop as executive director. I can't wait to see the records they break next. It's been an amazing run, and Mississippi's best days are still ahead of her. Thank you, Mississippi. That a note from Bill Cork. For the new director, Waldrop most recently was deputy executive director and chief operating officer of MDA, where he helped lead the state's economic and community development efforts and oversaw 12 divisions responsible for approximately $400 million in annual expenditures. I would not say that Bill Cork and I were close friends, but I do feel like we developed a friendship over the last couple of years. Always enjoyed our visits. If you were with us a couple of weeks ago when I talked with Bill, I asked him about the future, and I mean, I knew that he wasn't going to give me an answer, but he was a little coy about it, said, stay tuned, trying to kind of figure out what the next chapter is. Bill's service to Mississippi, by any measure, absolutely phenomenal. And wish the best to P.J. Waldrop in this new role as well. And if you're curious about the timing, I don't know what Bill is going to do next. I've heard some rumors. I would not do that to him to just throw out rumors that I've heard. But if you serve in a position that is an appointed position, is a will and pleasure position, and you know that the person that hired you has only a year left in their tenure, and there is a pretty good chance that the next person will hire their guy to do your job, it's generally the way it works. Then with about a year of runway left, pretty good time to be looking and figuring out, and sometimes the timing just works out that it becomes time to make that move. So all the best to Bill Cork and whatever is the next step for him. I hope Bill takes a couple of weeks of vacation. Worked a lot of hours and traveled a lot of miles in his role running MDA for the state. Andy Gibson, the state ag commissioner who is in charge of the Mississippi State Fair, has announced the lineup for the 2027 Dixie National Rodeo. Pretty good lineup. February 12th, Braxton King. February 13th, Zach John King. February 14th, David, I wonder if she'll shave her legs for this concert. Dina Carter. Blake Whitten on February 17th, Chris Jansen on the 18th, Ole 60 on the 19th, and then to wrap it up on February 20th, Emily Ann Roberts. Brian and Laurel, this summer my family did a 12-day road trip. South Dakota, Yellowstone, Grand Tetons, Mesa Verde, and the Grand Canyon.
1: Come on.
0: Brian, was it the best vacation you ever had?
1: We live in a beautiful country.
0: Oh, man.
1: I mean, just gorgeous. From Alaska down to Puerto Rico. Can you just the diversity of the nature that we have, the biodiversity, I guess, is the word I'm looking for.
0: Yeah. Brian says absolutely best vacation ever. How about this from Nathan? He goes, and that's why I listen every day, RC. I love the community feel and the interaction from Mississippians all over the state. We aren't just listening to a talking head. Thanks for feeling like family. That's why I took Paul's a couple of years ago, and more recently, my friend Lance is passing harder than I expected. That's well said, Nathan. I appreciate that. Key Field in Meridian could become home to a new KC-46A air refueling squadron. That's a mouthful, but it's a big deal. United States Air Force informing Congress Tuesday.

0: Tuesday that the Mississippi installation is one of four preferred locations for the military aircraft. Mississippi's congressional delegation, all of them. Trent Kelly, Michael Guest, Mike Ezell, Benny Thompson, Roger Wicker, Cindy Hyde-Smith. All of them releasing a joint statement announcing and commending the decision. Key field advanced from an initial list of 14 candidate bases. While the delegation is pleased to see Key Field named as a finalist, members are making their case to the Air Force as for why it should choose the Mississippi site. According to the Air Force, the KC-46A is a next-generation tanker that provides aerial refueling support while also transporting cargo, passengers, and patients for aeromedical evacuation. Our congressional delegation, that's the word I'm looking for, argue that there are a lot of reasons to choose Key Field. Proximity to refueling tracks, recent infrastructure investments, the city of Meridian's commitment to supporting military members and their families.
1: Oh, well, and also Meridian has a long runway. I mean, extraordinarily long for a city the size of Meridian. It's over 10,000 feet long. I think it's the longest runway in the state or the longest public use runway in the state.
0: Okay.
1: I have friends who are pilots, and I don't know if you know pilots, but hey, I was born in Meridian, and they'll look the airport up online and get the facts. They're like, okay, why do you have such a long runway, Meridian? And so that's probably a factoring decision as well.
0: Because we got big old airplanes that have got to land here.
1: Exactly.
0: The other cities that are competing, Bangor Air National Guard Base in Maine, Forbes Field Air National Guard Base in Kansas, McGee Tyson Air National Guard Base in Tennessee. That's in the Knoxville area.
1: Nah, those are no good. We want Meridian.
0: That's right. Different but similar. Mississippi State is one of five universities designated as a new distinguished military college by order of the Secretary of War, Pete Hegseth. The announcement came during Secretary Hegseth's speech yesterday to active duty tactical level non-commissioned officers at Marine Corps Base Quantico in Virginia. The existing Corps of Cadets program, and that's what Mississippi State will be. They will be a new Corps of Cadets program, part of a national initiative. The existing Corps of Cadets program is housed in the nation's six senior military colleges established by law. Those are Texas A&M, Norwich, Virginia Military, the Citadel, Virginia Tech, and North Georgia College and State University. There are five universities, two of them in the SEC. LSU is one, Mississippi State the other, that will have a Corps of Cadets moving forward. Universities joining America's Corps of Cadets earn honor school status, granting priority in future officer commissions. This is all about taking people from the classroom into military service at a high level. Congratulations to Mississippi State on this honor.
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0: 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Your next chance to win big is on Friday. $321 million in the estimated jackpot for Mega Millions. 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Though slightly less than Powerball, it still would be fairly life changing if you found yourself in the winner's circle for that. New scratch offs that will be in retailers next Tuesday. The Ghostbusters scratch off brings scary fun with a new bonus promotion with 13 cash prizes totaling $46,000. 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It is time for your morning sports update, brought to you by Pearl River Resort, pearlriverresort.com. Pearl River Resort is your home for family fun, casino thrills, and live entertainment. 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Check out the upcoming shows on the entertainment tab. Nelly coming on October 9th to the Silver Star Convention Center. Dwight Yoakam October 17th. Guitars and Cadillacs. 38 Special on November 14th. So some big time shows coming to Pearl River Resort and the Silver Star Convention Center over the next month and a half. On Tuesday, the Atlanta Braves jumped out to a one-game-to-none series lead over the Philadelphia Phillies. They got a big home run from Austin Riley that put them ahead 5-3, and they won Game 1. Yesterday, extra time was needed for the Phillies to come from behind in 10 innings. Fighting Phils win it 4-3 over the Atlanta Braves, forcing a Game 3. White Sox only needed two games to dispatch the Astros 2 years ago. Even last year, the White Sox were bad. 2 years ago, they were really bad. This year, they are a playoff team, and they have made it to the division round. White Sox 7-3 over the Astros. I mean, I don't even know why the Red Sox made the three-hour trip. When you're as bad a baseball team with as bad a history, gross ballpark, yucky fan base, ugly uniforms, and you are stepping onto the stage that is the stadium, the majesty of the pinstripes, the grandness of that iconic venue, like, what's even the point? Why don't you even try?
1: Completely unbiased view, Richard. I appreciate that.
0: Yankees 9, Red Sox 2. You hear that, JT Mitchell? Have fun watching the rest of the playoffs on your television. Why don't you go park your car to Harvard Yard? Count your losses.
1: Oh, never heard you so unhinged.
0: I say that with a smile on my face. Padres beat the Cubs 4-1. 4-1, Padres over the Cubs. So the Cubbies are done, and they will head into the offseason. So we have a little bit of baseball today. Braves hosting the Phillies under the lights at Truist Park in Atlanta, 7 o'clock. First pitch tonight on NBC. First two games of that have been played at 1 o'clock. And looking ahead to Saturday, Padres, Brewers, White Sox, Guardians, Phillies or Braves going to take on the Dodgers, and the Yankees, got to head down to Tampa Bay. Going to have to dispatch those pesky Rays. Start times and TV assignments to be determined for those playoff games. JUCO football night, 5 games. Colin is at Southwest. Pearl River at East Central. Kahoma is at Northwest. Hines at Mississippi Delta. Holmes is at Itawamba. You got 2 more coming up on Saturday. 5-0 Gulf Coast is at Jones. And Northeast will be at East Mississippi. Both of those games are at 2 o'clock. Jones's homecoming game happening there in Ellisville. That is your morning sports update brought to you by Pearl River Resort. 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Fill up your coffee cup and then settle in. 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Alongside David Day, I'm Richard Cross. 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
3: Fox News, I'm Angelo Bavaro. President Trump turning campaigner-in-chief today.
4: The White House calls it a kickoff to a nationwide tour as President Trump takes his midterm message first to Oklahoma, where he'll campaign for Republicans in Durant. Durant, just across the border from Texas, where a tight U.S. Senate race is playing out. The president later expected to tour a truck factory in Denton.
3: Fox's Jeff Manasso. Tennessee death row inmate Krista Pike survives 2 doses of execution drugs. A media witness with this account.
5: Even at 8:53 when the microphone was cut off, we could still hear snoring.
3: Fox's Ted Linder.
6: The governor, Bill Lee, has ordered an independent review and suspended Tennessee's remaining scheduled executions.
3: Pike was sentenced to death for the 1995 killing of a 19-year-old. 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
8: Your Southwest Mississippi forecast from the National Weather Service calls for a 50% chance of afternoon rain and thunderstorms today, otherwise partly sunny skies with a high near 90. Heat index values as high as 98. Tonight, a 20% chance of showers, partly cloudy, low around 70, an 80% chance of showers and thunderstorms tomorrow.
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10: I'm Kelly Bennett for Super Talk Mississippi News. More settlement money is coming to Mississippi. Wednesday, Attorney General Len Fitch announced that a settlement agreement has been reached with Abbott Laboratories. Abbott allegedly sold infant formula and nutritional therapy products to government health programs that failed to meet state and federal safety standards. Abbott will pay $348.7 million to the U.S. to resolve the allegations and another $35.5 million to states for claims related to Medicaid programs. Mississippi will receive over $770,000 in restitution. Federal and state governments allege that Abbott failed to disclose test results that indicated the presence of contamination at a facility in Michigan. For more details, log on to supertalk.fm.
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10: The Farm Bill is one of the most significant pieces of legislation that affect agriculture and food. The 2018 Farm Bill has been extended 3 times, and the current extension expired Wednesday. William Russell is a partner at the lobbying firm Ballard Partners in Washington, D.C.
14: Farm Bill gets lumped into a bunch of other pieces of legislation that just kind of sit, and they can't pass bills on time. And again, I go back to, this isn't a problem with not having enough legislative days on the calendar. It's a problem with the personalities that are here that don't want to work together. So I turn to then a time like November, when we have an election, we have the ability to put good candidates up that run on real policy positions. They go to Washington, find friends to work together with, and they actually do something. That's the only way that this is going to change.
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5: Mornings of Richard Cross, Super Talk Mississippi. Thank you for being with us. Hey, just quick inside baseball. Generally speaking, when I put together the rundown for the show, I got a little bit of a process that I use. But I usually have no trouble deciding, what are we going to start the 7 o'clock hour with? Like, what's the biggest story? What is the most impactful story to Mississippians? I had a lot of trouble yesterday. Because you have this news release from Lafayette County Metro Narcotics where they are kind of openly contradicting something that a national organization said and providing some information to you. But you also had this story that happened yesterday while we were on the air. There was a ton of information that was coming in while we were together on the radio yesterday about this airplane that had a strange flight pattern and apparently had dropped, and we have since found out it was an attempted hijacking. A co-pilot who was trying to stab the pilot. We're going to talk about that more in the 8 o'clock hour, but I will share this with you. I just, during the break, I had Fox on, and they are doing an interview with Bibi Netanyahu, the Prime Minister of Israel right now. And I just kind of ask him a general question, you know, what do you know, what's going on, what have you learned? And they said the interrogation for the Omani co-pilot is ongoing right now. That so far that they had learned that he had been indoctrinated with radical Islam. That the people who saved the lives of the 170-plus passengers that were on board were absolutely heroes. One kind of jumping to the head of the line, and that there appeared to be a death wish for this co-pilot. When they broke into the cabin, the cockpit, he was not in the pilot seat or the co-pilot seat trying to take control of the plane. He was standing in the middle of the two chairs trying to jam the instruments so that nobody could settle the plane and it would crash. And then once he was put into a chokehold, dragged away from the controls, subdued and tied up, he said to the people who had taken him, "Kill me now." That's according to Benjamin Netanyahu. Chilling story. Incredible details. I mean, it's like a movie script, the way that it unfolded yesterday. Mornings with Richard Cross is brought to you by Community Bank, online at communitybank.net. Ever notice how some places still know your name? At Community Bank, that's how banking works. 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Yesterday afternoon, and maybe I should back up earlier in the day, there was a press conference from, forgive me for not remembering the exact name of the organization, but it was a pro-Kratom lobby. A Kratom is good, Kratom is healthy lobbying group.

0: But it was not a bunch of weirdos. I mean, this was a guy in a professional setting, in a suit, clearly a scientist, a scientific background, calling the people in Oxford with the Lafayette County Sheriff's Department, the Oxford Police Department, irresponsible for lumping kratom, all of it together in one. People that are advocates for a particular thing are usually good at advocating for that thing. And the overall point from this advocate for the Kratom Association was botanical kratom is not the same thing as synthetic kratom, and they didn't draw a clear enough contrast between the two. Except for the fact that in every single release that has come out from either the Oxford Police Department or the Lafayette County Metro Narcotics, they have absolutely drawn the distinction between kratom and kratom-like products or synthetic products. And on top of that, in every single release, they have been careful to point out that the investigation is ongoing and that there currently is no direct tie to the individually packaged kratom products that were found at the site of the death of the two young men. And he also pushed back against the State of Mississippi Health Department for their release that said, hey, this is in the news right now. Be careful. Don't consume kratom products. They're bad for you. There's a lot of unknown. So the guy that's trying to sell kratom, in its naturally occurring form, of course, or represent those who are trying to sell it, shouting from the rooftops, no, Mississippi, shut your mouth, you're bad. How dare you not draw this distinction? Well, they did. And we had this release yesterday from Lafayette County Metro Narcotics. As our community continues to mourn the tragic deaths of two university students, our law enforcement agencies remain committed to finding answers, protecting the public, and following the evidence wherever it leads. Thoughts and prayers remain with the families. We believe the public deserves an accurate account of what law enforcement has done, what remains under investigation, and what challenges these emerging substances present. From the earliest stages of these two separate death investigations, investigators recognized the possibility that illegal or dangerous substances may have been involved. During the investigations, packaging associated with kratom-related products was discovered at both locations. This information prompted law enforcement to issue a public safety warning out of an abundance of caution. The warning was not a declaration that kratom or any specific substance caused either death. It was a proactive effort to inform the public of a potential danger while investigators worked to determine the facts. As the investigations continued, information led agents with Lafayette County Metro Narcotics to a retail business operating within the city. Agents conducted a controlled purchase of a product marketed as Smacks, S-M-A-X, believed to contain kratom-related substances. During that transaction, agents obtained additional information suggesting illegal drug activity at the business. Remember, we went through this yesterday. Some of the undercover agents, the undercover purchaser goes into the store, asks for nitrous oxide, as if he's looking to go with whippets. They go, no, we don't have any nitrous oxide. But you know what we do have? Here's some pre-rolled joints that pulls out a jar from under the register and takes the top off. He's like, hey, want to buy some joints? No, I'm good. Leaves, comes back, asks for kratom, or if they have any kratom. He pulls it out and then somebody else comes into the store and he's like, ooh, don't talk about this for a second. He pushes it to the side, and then when they leave, comes back, the undercover purchaser puts $100 bills there. They bag up the pills, and then the clerk that's handing you the bag goes, hey, better be careful with these. Which to me is the most chilling line in the police report. Those people knew what they were selling to those young people. Now, free will, go buy what you want to buy. You're taking your life into your own hands. You know the risks. It's on you. My guess is, and this is only a guess, when ultimately we get the toxicology reports back and all the product label testing is back, my guess is it's not going to be the synthetic kratom products that led to this death. But all that is a guess. I mean, there's conversation and rumor and innuendo and you hear this and that. Ultimately, we have to wait for the results. Law enforcement recovered more than 500 units of products believed to contain kratom-related substances along with THC products and other suspected controlled substances. This was in the controlled purchase. Two individuals were arrested and charged with three counts of possession of Schedule 1 controlled substances with intent to distribute. These investigations are far from over. We are awaiting the official autopsy and toxicology findings from the Mississippi State Medical Examiner's Office and associated forensic testing to help determine the cause and manner of each death. Until those results are received and evaluated, we will not speculate about what substances, if any, contributed to these deaths. Law enforcement throughout this entire process has been professional, and they could not have been clear. They are not making assumptions. But law enforcement is well within its right to say, hey, this synthetic kratom, which is illegal in a lot of places in Mississippi, is bad news. Don't buy your drugs at a gas station or a retail store. That's what they're saying over and over. But the kratom people are like, how dare you say this about us?
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0: News. That's what you get with me. 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

0: 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This is Mornings with Richard Cross, and I am happy to welcome in this morning Tyler Cox. He is an attorney based in Ocean Springs, I think, Ocean Springs, coastal Mississippi area, and he joins us this morning. He is representing some of the guys that have been labeled as friends of Nolan Wells, who were part of that July 4th trip to Horn Island. Tyler, good morning. Thank you for your time.
1: Morning, Richard. How are you?
0: I'm doing well. Let's start by just kind of laying a groundwork by who your clients are and what the need for them to have representation, legal representation, is.
1: Well, so look, my clients are Warren Hudson, Jack Spitalo, and Morgan Seymour. These three kids, and they are kids because they're under 21 in the state of Mississippi, you are considered a minor. Ever since the weekend of July 4th, they have been targeted, harassed, doxxed, and accosted in public because of online speculation that they're involved in their friend Nolan Wells' death. And so my involvement just started July 5th, the night of July 5th, when I got a call around 10 o'clock at night to ask if I would go with one of them to meet with investigators, because investigators had already at that moment started their investigation about, at the time, the missing person, Nolan Wells. And so we went, we talked to law enforcement, we gave them every bit of information that we knew. And again, as you know, and your audience knows, there was never a criminal investigation that took place. It was only just a death investigation, which is common occurrence here in Jackson County.
0: Yeah. I feel like if you watch lawyer shows on TV, having a lawyer present during an interview with police is something that they love to play up. Does having legal representation present for a questioning with police signal that you're not going to talk to police?
1: No, not at all. Look, I want you to know and your audience to know, you should never go in and speak to law enforcement without an attorney present. Okay. The first thing that a lawyer is going to tell you, one, is you have a right to remain silent, and you should use it. You should always use it. But in this situation, when we know without a shadow of a doubt that my clients didn't have anything to do with the death of Nolan Wells, we decided we wanted to talk to law enforcement. We wanted to help find Nolan, and we wanted to cooperate as much as possible because, again, he was my guy's best friend. And so yeah, you should always have a lawyer when you speak to law enforcement. You typically should never speak to law enforcement, but if you do, you better have a lawyer with you. That's common occurrence. Anyone who tells you otherwise should lose their law license.
0: Tell me about the relationship that existed between Nolan Wells and your clients. One of the things that we heard early on and have kind of heard repeatedly from people that live in the coast is that there was a significant friendship, and there was a relationship mm-hmm. that went back to high school, and it was part of sports, and it was just, they were buddies. But we also know that race has been injected into this, and because Nolan Wells' skin color was different than the skin color of your three clients in particular, this has been looked at through a different lens than maybe actually existed.
1: Well, so look, not only were my clients friends with Nolan since high school, they were friends since about eighth grade. This was kind of friendship that went on for a long time, even after graduating.

0: from high school, so much so that they'd go to football games and watch Nolan play, and my friends would paint his number on their chest. I mean, this was an actual real friendship. They still consider Nolan a brother, and that's not even in doubt. I think people who question that friendship, they have some sort of agenda in saying that.
1: Let me interrupt just for a second, if sure. I may. I think about kids that I was friends with in high school, and I met their parents along the way. And, you know, you weren't mm-hmm. friends with their parents, but their parents liked you and were around you, and you just kind of knew them. Did your clients also know Nolan Wells' parents?
0: They knew them. They weren't as close with Nolan's parents as maybe some of his other friends were. But again, okay. This was a relationship where Nolan would come to their house and spend the night all the time. Nolan would come to their house. My clients would pick Nolan up and spend time with him and have a great fellowship, friendship with him. So much so that the night before the 4th on July 3rd, Nolan slept in Jack Pitalo's bed. And there was kind of a joke that, oh man, Nolan stole my bed again. And so Jack's had to go sleep on the couch. And so to say that my guys weren't friends with Nolan is utterly absurd.
1: What day did you say that was?
0: That was July 3rd.
1: So the night before Nolan right. ultimately disappeared. All right, so mm-hmm. what is your plan going forward with your clients? Ben Crump has been the face of this for the Wells family. We know that his history is one of inflammation of a situation. He is certainly not trying to tamp down the flames when he comes into a room. He's trying to inflame it and almost always inject race into the conversation. He and Al Sharpton and others have said some things that I think reasonable people would say are at best irresponsible, if not downright degrading and inflammatory. And is there a lawsuit to be had against these men?
0: Well, there's absolutely a lawsuit to be had, and lawsuits are coming. So we're talking about the big fish here, right? So we're talking about members of the media. We're talking about public figures coming and sowing seeds of hate and distrust down here in South Mississippi. But we're also going after smaller creators. And it doesn't matter whether you have a large following or a small following. We're coming after you. I mean, if you defamed our kids here, if you've defamed our clients, then we're going to sue you. You know, I reached out and we tapped and retained one of the nation's top defamation lawyers, Edward Paulsett. He is actually in Ocean Springs this week, and we are working on getting some of these lawsuits drafted and out. And so, look, I can't really get into which lawsuits are going to be announced here soon, but I can tell you that they're coming. And if you've defamed our kids, we're coming.
1: And so these will be defamation lawsuits?
0: Among other things, absolutely.
1: Could you share what else you can sue for in this case? And I mean, people say you can sue for anything. I get that, but beyond sure. defamation, what else? What other damage do you feel have been done?
0: Well, so I don't want to get into the merits of the lawsuit and what all we're going to file. I think you're going to be able to see that here shortly. But I will say that any legal remedies that we can get, we're going after. There's nothing off the table, and I understand that, you know, you can sue for anything, whether it's a good lawsuit or not. But here's the deal. The reason this is taking a little bit longer is because we want to make sure that we have the best cases possible. These are definitely meritorious cases. These are cases that's going to have merit, have legs. This is not something that we're just throwing together willy-nilly. But lawsuits are coming. They're going to be very good lawsuits with legs. And
1: Will the venue be Jackson County for these lawsuits?
0: Not necessarily.
1: Should they be?
0: Well, I think maybe some will, some won't. And it doesn't matter. We're happy to go with any jurisdiction that we can go to. Look, there's people from Indiana, from other states, and we may tap lawyers, local counsel in that state, and we may go after some of these creators and public figures in their home state.
1: The big fish in this, in my mind, would be Ben Crump as the leader of that side of the legal team for some of the things that he has said. Do you anticipate that that lawsuit, if there neither is one against Ben Crump, will ever see the inside of a courtroom?
0: I think it will.
1: Okay. We will certainly stay tuned. You said soon. Do you have a timeline on when these lawsuits officially will be filed?
0: Well, I guess your audience is just going to have to keep tuning in to Super Talk Mississippi to find out.
1: I did not ask him to say that. We will keep our eyes out. Tyler, thank you for your time this morning. Tyler Cox, attorney representing three of the friends of Nolan Wells in the Ocean Springs area. We'll talk soon. Thanks.
0: Thank you, man.
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8: I'm Kelly Bennett for SuperTalk Mississippi News. More settlement money is coming to Mississippi. Wednesday, Attorney General Len Fitch announced that a settlement agreement has been reached with Abbott Laboratories. Abbott allegedly sold infant formula and nutritional therapy products to government health programs that failed to meet state and federal safety standards. Abbott will pay $348.7 million to the U.S. to resolve the allegations and another $35.5 million

0: to states for claims related to Medicaid programs. Mississippi will receive over $770,000 in restitution. Federal and state governments allege that Abbott failed to disclose test results that indicated the presence of contamination at a facility in Michigan. For more details, log on to supertalk.fm.
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0: Mornings with Richard Cross, Super Talk, Mississippi. Louisville slugger to both headlights.
1: She's rough.
0: She's mad.
1: A little bit, you think?
0: She was mad. Ooh, Carrie Underwood.
1: Tyler Cox was pretty mad, too.
0: Yeah, appreciate the attorney representing those three young men. You know, regardless of how you feel about lawsuits and this particular set of lawsuits, defamation lawsuits that are on the way, regardless of how you feel about his kind of coy response there at the end, hey, you'll have to keep listening to Super Talk Mississippi to find out when the lawsuits drop, and certainly we'll cover that. The key figure in this Nolan Wells story, obviously, is Nolan Wells. And we have said, I have said over and over and over, please, despite all of the adults that are making this situation so ugly, whether you're talking about Ben Crump or Al Sharpton or people online or people who immediately made the assumption that there was something nefarious, or even his parents and the way they've chosen to handle this. Regardless of all of that, there is and should be a significant sadness for a young life lost. And the ugliness of all of the other stuff has clouded that. But you know what? If you look at the way this has unfolded, there should be a significant sadness as well for those young men who were friends with Nolan Wells, who did have a long and close relationship with him, and who, simply because of the color of their skin and because there is not a clear and immediate answer as to why, have been vilified, targeted, doxxed, threatened. Why? Because they were friends. Because they didn't look the same. Because in the feeble little racist mind that still exists in so many places, I continue to argue more so in other places than in Mississippi, 1 + 1 doesn't equal 2 there. That's not possible. Those three boys were white and he was black. How could they be legitimate friends? Oh, they just planned it over time. They drew him into their spider web. Do you know how stupid that sounds? You know how ignorant that sounds? You know how ignorant you have to be of Mississippi in 2026? To believe that? And that's the right word. By the way, it's ignorant. Does racism still exist? Yep. Does it exist in Mississippi? Of course. Does it also exist in Connecticut and Michigan and New York and California and Texas and North Dakota and Iowa and Indiana and Alabama and Louisiana and Florida and South Carolina and Nevada and Arizona and Colorado and Wyoming? Yes. The answer is yes. Why? Because hatred exists. Because evil exists. But is Mississippi at the front of the line and being willing to say, you know what? We didn't always get it right in the past. We acknowledge the sins of yesterday, of yesteryear, of years gone by. We recognize that there is a lot of anguish in the rearview mirror. But that is not who we are today. And that is not who we are committed. That is who we are committed to not being in the future. And so let people that don't live here continue to operate with their stereotypes, cast their aspersions, snicker off to the side. At least I don't live in Mississippi. Guess what? We don't want to live where you are either. Ha, ha, ha, ha. It's not the place that it once was. It's not the place that it was in 1962 when the racist governor of Mississippi, Ross Barnett, stood on the 50-yard line at Veterans Memorial Stadium in Jackson and said, I love Mississippi. I love her people. I love her customs. It's not that. It's not the place where the military had to be called in to allow James Meredith to enroll as a student at Ole Miss and two people died and the National Guard was federalized. It's not that place anymore. We are not those people anymore. Do we recognize the past? Yes. Do we contextualize the past? Yes. Do we live in the past? Hell no, we don't. And so engaging with the people that want to drive us apart, that want to sow discord, that are so ignorant that they think Mississippi is as Mississippi was, go do you. See that in a gubernatorial candidate that we've got coming along. Mornings with Richard Cross, Super Talk Mississippi, streaming at supertalk.fm. I welcome your messages on the C Spire text line. Thomas in Greenwood. Paul and Hernando, racism which way? It exists in every way. It has existed in every way. It does exist in every way. It will continue in every way. Ben Crump is evil. He creates anger, rage, and hate just for his own agenda. The truth of the situation doesn't even matter. That's from CC in Senatobia. You're right. Jack in the Delta, the narrative that Ben Crump and his cronies are trying to create causes a setback in our race relations. It makes people not want to be friends with other races or keep your distance. Because anytime something occurs, you might get blamed for it because of the color of your skin. So people end up practicing risk avoidance and you get shamed for that. There's some truth to that. But it's also okay to go, I don't care what they think. I'm going to practice kindness because that's my friend. Period. Only color in Mississippi now is green, 90% of the time anyway. A bundled stack with the emoji there. And the Delta says if Nolan Wells had been white, this would have been a tragic two-day story. You know, sadly, Ed, I think you're right. Because when everybody has the same skin color, nobody questions the story. And maybe the best example is this Tasia Fortune story. Can you find me a national news news organization that is still talking about the tragic death of Tasia Fortune? No, they swooped in because a black woman was found hanging in a tree. And the second that a black man was arrested, nobody nationally cared about this story. And then a second black man was arrested. Nobody really cared. And then when the third black man was arrested, we find that not only was she not killed by hanging? She actually was killed, and then the hanging was staged to make it look like something that it wasn't. Was Ben Crump here to help tell that story? Of course not. Because that doesn't sell. Unfortunately, Ed, you're right. Mornings of Richard Cross, Super Talk, Mississippi. We're back with you right after this.
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0: Report suspicious activity to local authorities. If you see something, say something.
7: Freedom of speech.
8: Speech.
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7: 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There is no defamation. 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You can't help but look at the judge and go, what are you doing?
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12: 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Reminder for you that on Thursday of this week, that is October 1st, Middays with Gerard Gibbert is at the 2026 Energy Expo and Job Fair at the Trademark in Jackson. 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It's brought to you by the Mississippi Department of Employment Security, the Governor's Job Fair Network, and Entergy Mississippi. And next week, Middays will be at the Biloxi Town Green. That's next Wednesday. As America's biggest block party returns to the coast, it's cruising the coast. It's back and bigger than ever. Celebrating its 30th anniversary all along the Mississippi Gulf Coast, October 4th through October 11th. If you have $1,000 to spare and possess a willingness to serve as a lab rat in pursuit of automotive automation, David Day, you can buy a kit from Comma to retrofit your grocery getter with autonomous driving-ready sensors and cameras. It is DIY Waymo.
13: What you're saying, you could turn your own vehicle into a self-driving car.
12: Correct.
13: Oh, man, I can see that working really well in tailgate mode. Can you imagine? Just engage tailgate mode. Just talk to it, you know?
12: Have you seen a Waymo?
13: I'm not in person, but, yeah, I've seen the video, yeah.
12: I have not ridden in one. We've been in some cities that have them, and you do a double take. You're like, hold on, there's no driver in there. A lot of people love them.
13: Mm.
12: And, of course, Tesla has FSD, their full self-driving system. Over the weekend, a man on X posted a video of his Tesla Model Y driving itself using Comma 4, the latest version of Comma AI's self-driving hardware. He said, quote, "My FSD subscription ended last January, and this isn't Tesla Autopilot. No longer renting a closed system." I mean, you finish the pergola on your back porch and you move on to the next project. What am I going to do? I think I'll just make my car drive itself.
13: And you know somebody here in Mississippi is going to hack it. They're going to hack that software and you're going to have...
12: It's what? Open software.
13: Okay, yes, you don't have to hack it. You just have to be smart. There's going to be like mudding mode, mudding autopilot or something. Let's just go.
12: You want to drive in the mud yourself. That's the whole fun of it. You don't want something to drive it for you.
13: Maybe it has to. It helps get you out of the mud.
12: Maybe so. Maybe I don't think the self-driving system is going to get out and shove the 2x4s underneath and hook up the winch. If that is what you need to get out of the hole.
13: Did you see the video of the Elon Musk cyber taxi that's out now? Have you seen
12: it? I don't think so.
13: Richard, it looks like something out of Star Trek once you're in the vehicle. The doors open just like Marty McFly's doors.
12: Mm-hmm. Vertical opening.
13: Yeah, on the DeLorean. There's not a pedal in the car. No gas pedal, no brake pedal, no steering wheel. You hop in, and the only thing in there is a screen that you can monitor the ride, or you can hook up your phone and watch movies, whatever you want to do.
12: You walk in, it says, "Hello, David. Welcome."
13: Yeah.
12: And then it takes you where you want to go.
13: Well, and the way that you know it's your taxi is it coordinates a color on the app. So if the lights are flashing, you know, around the side of the vehicle, and it's blue, and it's showing blue on your app, oh, that's one. And when you get close to it, it'll open the doors.
12: Interestingly, some of the most scathing critiques came from apparent proponents of mainstream self-driving efforts. One viral hot take fumed at the possibility of getting into a fatal accident because of choosing to drive an open source repo with 3,000 stars instead of just buying the actually good system on a car that was originally built to support self-driving like a Tesla. How about this on the C Spire text line? It's been around a few years. I did it with a few webcams on a 2002 Buick LeSabre.
13: What in the world?
12: It was impressive. It drove me to Handy Andy and back, no problem. And look, if you navigated the parking lot and the intersection at Handy Andy at lunchtime with a DIY self-driving car, I'm impressed. Rode in a Waymo in Austin this summer. It felt crazy weird at first, but after a few times, it became less stressful. Huh. What will we come up with next? Still waiting for the hoverboards to take off. Speaking of Back to the Future. It's Mornings with Richard Cross, Super Talk Mississippi, presented by Community Bank. If you get in the shop and build yourself a self-driving car this weekend, tell us about it. We want to know. And maybe shoot us a video also. We're back after this.
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15: News. I'm TJ Papa. President Trump begins his 32-day trek across the nation leading into the midterms. First up, a truck plant in Denton, Texas. Fox's Jackie Heinrich at the White House.
16: He'll be highlighting what he argues is a manufacturing boom, a result of his administration's pro-growth policies, tariffs, and deregulation, in their words.
15: But dismal numbers for the commander-in-chief from a new Associated Press, North Center for Public Affairs Research poll out this morning, cost of living a major issue, with 17% of U.S. adults approving of the job he's doing to lower prices. Tennessee officials have not delivered an update on the condition of Krista Pike, the convicted killer who survived a pair of lethal injections last night. She was found guilty for the 1995 murder of 19-year-old classmate Colleen Slemmer. 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
18: Your Southwest Mississippi forecast from the National Weather Service calls for a 50% chance of afternoon rain and thunderstorms today, otherwise partly sunny skies with a high near 90. Heat index values as high as 98. Tonight, a 20% chance of showers, partly cloudy, low around 70, and 80% chance of showers and thunderstorms tomorrow.
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21: 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If you've been injured and need legal representation, call Mama Justice for a free consultation at 662-883-6262. The summer of 2026 has solidified itself as the warmest summer on record in the 132 years since experts started tracking the heat in 1895. Mississippians had to deal with heat index readings in the triple digits for much of August, following a record hot July. According to NOAA, it was the hottest August on record for the contiguous United States. On the precipitation side, portions of the Midwest and Ohio Valley region saw higher precipitation totals, while the Southern Plains and Lower Mississippi Valley received below average precipitation.
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21: 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William Russell is a partner with the lobbying firm Ballard Partners in D.C.
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21: The average for a gallon of regular in Mississippi today is $3.96. The average for a gallon of diesel is $5.95.
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This is Ray in Long Beach on the live police show On Patrol Live this past weekend. There was a Waymo stuck in a left turn lane, and the officers called to assist had to talk with the tech support people through the car to get it to reset and move. It made the left turn and stopped in the middle of the intersection on the other side of the road, and they had to do it all over again. Yes, not saying that the technology is perfect, but it is pretty cool. Let's see here. My dad had a self-driving car back in the 70s and 80s. So having his son drive while he and mom kicked back in the back with a toddy and just had the time of their lives riding and being chauffeured around. That would be a son-driving car, a daughter-driving car, as opposed to a self-driving car. Can you get a DUI in a self-driving car? I mean, unless the robot driving it is imbibing, I think you're good on that. Think so. Mornings with Richard Cross. 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The story of the hijacked plane yesterday, I guess that's the way to describe it. A plane that was hijacked, but not your traditional hijacking where there's somebody in the main cabin. You know, when you think about a post 9/11 world and you have the door to the cockpit, to the separating the main cabin of the plane from the cockpit that locks from the inside, and on commercial flights is it's a reinforced door. You're not supposed to be able to breach it from the cabin as a protection for the flight, for the passengers, for the plane itself. And the thing that stands out is that the contingencies that have been built for safety in airlines is to protect the pilots from passengers. A little bit different story when you're talking about a crew member, the co-pilot, hijacking the plane from the pilot himself. As an aside, apparently I'm wrong about the DUI. Yes, you can get a DUI in a self-driving car. You are still in control. Maybe so. So, what happened yesterday? To some degree, we're still piecing together the details.

0: But what seems to be the accepted narrative is that the co-pilot, who was from Oman, was able to get on the plane with a knife. And he stabbed the pilot multiple times in the cockpit while the plane was in the air. The pilot, while fighting for his life, was able to unlatch the door to the cockpit. Passengers on the plane heard the commotion in the cockpit. They were able to breach the door. Reports are that the pilot was lying in the floor of the cockpit, bleeding from multiple stab wounds, and the co-pilot was standing above the controls, not in the pilot or co-pilot seat, the left chair or the right chair, but standing over the controls in the space between the two chairs, attempting to jam the flight's operational systems. And one man who breached the cabin was able to get this co-pilot in a chokehold, and with the assistance of other passengers who then came in, drag him out of the cockpit, subdue him on the floor, temporarily tie his hands with a cord that either came from the pilot or came from one of the passengers. Initially, they said like a charging cord. Maybe it was a headset cord from the cabin or from the cockpit, whatever it was. And they were able to subdue this man. In the process of this plane dropped 14, 15, 16,000 feet in less than a minute. We're talking about a 3-mile free fall that did damage to the plane's rudders, its operational system. And in the midst of all of this, you had at least one other, if not two other pilots who were on board as passengers, deadheading from Dubai to Tel Aviv, who came into the cockpit. They were able to pull the plane out of its freefall nosedive, and over the course of about 5 minutes were able to level things out and then do an emergency landing in Saudi Arabia. Full credit to Eric Erickson. I heard him talking about this last night. And he pointed out the different world that we live in today from just 10 years ago. And how 10 years ago, nothing in this story would have been possible. Why? Because you had a plane that was flying directly from Dubai to Tel Aviv, first of all, an Arab state into Israel. You had almost all of the passengers on the plane, Israeli citizens, who were coming from Dubai over Saudi Arabia on a direct flight into Tel Aviv. Wouldn't have been possible because of the way the world worked a decade ago and the disagreements, putting it mildly, that existed between the Saudis, the Emiratis, and the Israelis. You had a plane that made an emergency landing in Saudi Arabia, and then once it was on the ground and you had some interviews by the Saudis, these people were put on another plane and flown directly to Tel Aviv. Eric pointed out that that would not have been able to happen because Saudi Arabia would not have allowed a flight to go from Saudi Arabia directly to Israel. There would have been another point. So the Saudis would have allowed a plane to be flown to another area and then from that area to Israel. And he pointed out that there is no way to rid the world of radical Islamic extremism. and radical terrorism as a basis of those Islamic extremists. You can't get rid of that. You can, however, build relationships within a part of the world where those relationships did not previously exist. And his point was, Donald Trump, despite how you feel about him, deserves a lot of credit because he is the architect of building working relationships between Middle Eastern countries that historically have hated each other, did not cooperate, did not coexist, did not have business relationships, did not have aviation relationships. And Donald Trump, through his work and his diplomacy in the Middle East, primarily through economic projects, has created relationships that exist between those countries that allowed yesterday to happen in a way that even 10 years ago would not have been possible. That was a great point that Eric Erickson made on his show.
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8: There were betting lines on high school football last night. 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
0: First day of the month of October 2026. It's Mornings with Richard Cross presented by Community Bank. We are joined now by the Southern District Public Service Commissioner for the state of Mississippi, Mr. Wayne Carr. Mr. Commissioner, good morning.
16: Good morning, sir.
0: How are things?

0: I'm doing well. It's great to see you. How are things in the southern part of the state?
1: It's great. We got some great weather coming up.
0: Amen to that.
1: Cruising over the coast. Folks coming in.
0: Going to be a big crowd on the coast, as there is every year for that. Cruising the Coast, named the number one car show in the world, and hundreds of thousands will flock to the Mississippi Gulf Coast for that, October 4th through the 11th. Mr. Commissioner, you've also got a hurricane summit that is coming up soon. We are in hurricane season. It's been relatively calm so far, but we get into October and even into November, and certainly people are very hurricane aware in the coastal counties of Mississippi. What can you tell us about the summit that is coming up?
1: Yes, sir. This is we've titled this Recovery Resilience. You know, we got a team of people to come and speak. We got to line up. We got our Congressman, Mr. Mike Ezell, and we got former Governor Mr. Haley Barber, a great team, great people that's going to come and educate us of their experiences through all the storms that they've been through. I mean, I've been on the coast my whole life, and I've experienced everyone that's been named. So it's a great lineup, great lineup.
0: Wayne, I feel like so many people, when they talk about hurricanes on the Gulf Coast, because it's the most recent massive, massive storm, they go to Hurricane Katrina. Beyond Katrina, though, what stands out to you as a lifelong coast resident about storms that have made their way through, maybe that don't have the same level of name ID as Hurricane Katrina?
1: Well, you know, the lady that came through Camille in 1969, she was too tough to tame, as the old timers would say. And I was a young lad, 8, 9 years old, when she came through. She was really the model that everybody looked at as far as recovery and people working together. I can remember my dad, he worked for the city at the time. I didn't get to see him for like 6 months. He was constantly in the recovery mode. And that's what happened in Katrina. Unfortunately, with Katrina, it was more devastating than Camille, because it was from state line to state line all the way into Louisiana. But our folks recovered. They came together as a community. We had like, 600,000 the first year outside volunteers for the first year. And that was a tremendous help for our community. And so for the next 4 or 5 years, we had 360,000 people that came and helped us get this ball moving to recovery. And some of those have stayed. They liked it so much.
0: It really is hard to believe that it's been 21 years since Hurricane Katrina made landfall on the Gulf Coast. And the coast has changed so much. It's not a recovery effort that has happened overnight. In some ways, it's a recovery effort that is ongoing 2 decades later. We certainly hope,
1: yes,
0: and pray that Mississippi is never faced with a storm like Katrina again. But the reality of hurricane season is we don't know. And that possibility exists. How is the coast better prepared today than it was 21 years ago when Katrina made landfall?
1: The thing that I've seen is the working together of the communities and the different agencies, from the federal level to the state level down to the local level. And the communication between the cities and the counties have made tremendous stride, especially with our communication efforts that Mr. Scott Delano, Senator Delano, would probably played a big part in that, of getting us funding for that communication effort between each agency. And I would also like to say, you know, that Governor Haley Barber had done an outstanding job with the cards that he was dealt with.
0: Yeah.
1: I mean, he was our God sent him at the right time, and that was his mission field. And he really did a great job for our people here.
0: A few weeks ago, we had a long conversation with retired Major General Howard Cross, who was the Adjutant General of the Mississippi National Guard, and he talked in great detail, not only about the role that the National Guard played, but kind of the marching orders that they got from the governor, Haley Barbour. And to me, and you certainly have a better perspective on this than I do, one of the things that Haley Barbour did so well was he empowered the people that were in charge to do the things that they needed to do, and made sure that the resources were there so that Mississippi could respond as quickly as possible, and did so in a way that, that made the rest of the country take notice.
1: Yes, sir. You know, a lot of times in these disasters, the leadership needs to step back for just a few minutes or a couple of days and let those people get their feet underneath them and let them get a plan together and start working, because they start with the infrastructure that is needed the most. And at that particular time after a storm, we need electricity for our hospitals and our nursing homes, and we need water and sewer. And so once they get a plan together, they start working together. And then I believe that the outside leadership can come in and assist in areas that they need help in. And so we got to take a breath after the storm rolls through, and then we get a plan together. And that's what they have done so greatly down here, all the way back to Camille, up to Katrina.
0: Visiting with Wayne Carr, Southern District Public Service Commissioner. He is one of three public service commissioners in the state, and the job with your commission is to work together. There's a lot that is on the plate, and it feels like it's changing on almost a daily basis. With the data center conversation, the construction of those all over the state of Mississippi, and concerns that a lot of people have about energy and water related to data centers. What is the focus for the Public Service Commission in terms of hearing what citizens are saying, working with energy companies who are tasked with providing power for these big projects? What's the temperature on that right now?
1: In the community, they have great concerns. The affordability level, making sure those data centers and those hyperscalers are, you know, they're putting their skin in the game. They're investing into our community. And from perspective of the commission, it's our job to make sure that that plan is being followed through, that those costs are not being spread back to our, you know, residential and our small business folks. And so that's a tremendous job that here at the Commissioner Brown and Commissioner Stamps and I have. It's like no other time. We're living in a time that's, it's at warp speed, and people, you know, understand their concerns. And we have those same concerns.
0: Are you at a place where, well, maybe I should ask it this way. What is your comfort level right now that the companies that are putting these data centers in are doing what they say they're going to do? They are not passing those energy costs on to end users, to customers, to residential or small business, that they are actually doing what they have said they are going to do in terms of absorbing the related costs.
1: Thus far, from what I see, they're doing exactly what they said they were going to do. So, and I would hope that that plan still into the future is fulfilled, because it's the one thing that I see throughout the country. It's the same concern.
0: Right.
1: Now, our state has done a great job. Our leadership has put forth that plan, and those data centers have fulfilled that plan.
0: What's the relationship, the working relationship between you and the other two commissioners? And I ask that with the backdrop of, we kind of got a little bit of a peek behind the curtain with the Transportation Commission not too long ago. And I think there is a reasonable working relationship with the Transportation Commissioners, but there also certainly appears to be some tension that exists there. What about the relationship with you and Commissioners Brown and Stamps?
1: We have a great relationship, and we have to be aware that each commissioner in each district have different, you know, problems that we have to solve. Like in the north, they had the winter storm. In the central, they have a lot of tornadoes. And in the south, we have hurricanes. We've been blessed this year to not have one come up

0: in our area. So we have a great working relationship.
1: Commissioner Wayne Carr, I appreciate your time this morning. It's always great to catch up with you. Keep up the good work in Southern Mississippi, and hope we can talk again soon.
0: Yes, sir. Thank you for having me.
1: That's Wayne Carr, Southern District Public Service Commissioner in the state of Mississippi. We will hope that hurricane season stays as it has so far, which is to say, quiet. Mornings with Richard Cross. We're back with you right after this.

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10: I'm Kelly Bennett for Super Talk Mississippi News, brought to you by Mama Justice. If you've been injured and need legal representation, call Mama Justice for a free consultation at 662-883-6262. The summer of 2026 has solidified itself as the warmest summer on record in the 132 years since experts started tracking the heat in 1895. Mississippians had to deal with heat index readings in the triple digits for much of August, following a record hot July. According to NOAA, it was the hottest August on record for the contiguous United States. On the precipitation side, portions of the Midwest and Ohio Valley region saw higher precipitation totals, while the Southern Plains and Lower Mississippi Valley received below average precipitation.
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0: There's a brighter light. There is more attention that is being shined on the Senate race between Cindy Hyde Smith and Scott Colomb. A couple of things from Scott Colomb in the news in the last couple of days that stand out a little bit. And I would think that both of these things are items that Senator Cindy Hyde Smith's campaign would seize on. When you're in campaign season, it doesn't take a lot. It doesn't take a major announcement or a major gaffe or a major statement for one campaign or the other to jump all over it. So there's a story a couple of days ago. Democrat U.S. Senate candidate Scott Colomb called for a temporary ban on new data centers in Mississippi. I feel like I've gone back and forth between data and data. I guess both are acceptable. Here's what Scott Colomb said at a press conference. The reality is the consequences of data centers in Mississippi are already here. We're seeing it in our power bills. We're seeing it where we live. We're seeing it where we pray. Are we? We know that there has been a lot that has been made of the noise related to the turbines in DeSoto County. And there's been a lot of pushback within the DeSoto County area about the data center project there. We have these massive projects that are happening in Madison County and in Warren County. And we just spoke with Commissioner Wayne Carr for the Southern District Public Service Commission about concerns related to data centers. And the biggest concern is financial. Because there are two sides of the financial piece to the data center conversation, right? There is the side that proponents are championing about the massive amount of tax revenue that will be coming to local communities, to counties, and specifically to school districts. And we've outlined some of those numbers in recent weeks. But the other side of that is the concern that inevitably our energy costs are going to rise. Our bills that we receive on a monthly basis, what we pay for power, is going to go up as a result of the increased need for power for data centers. Something that we have said in the past, and I think bears repeating, is energy prices are going to rise. If you look at what people paid for electricity in the 1960s or the 70s or the 80s or the 90s or the 2000s compared to where they are today, our rates are higher today than they were in the past. But so is everything else that we consume. So is everything else that we buy. Milk costs more, eggs cost more, building materials cost more, gasoline costs more, diesel costs more. Everything costs more than it did months ago, years ago, decades ago. And our cost for electricity is not immune to the fact that the cost of everything is going up. There's a difference in natural price progression and our rates spiked because a data center is going in my county or my city and they're using more power and so we're having to pay more. It is a reasonable distinction. It's a logical distinction. It is not necessarily a distinction that you are going to hear talked about on the campaign trail, because that doesn't quite check the box or fill the narrative that you want to amplify to potential voters. You want to say something like, the reality is the consequences of data centers in Mississippi are already here. We're seeing it in our power bills. Except for the fact that we're not. We are not seeing rising energy costs in Mississippi related specifically to the construction of data centers. You can believe that or not, and that's fine. But we have talked to the people who are involved in this on a daily basis. Haley Fisackerly, president and CEO of Entergy Mississippi, they've talked about the deals that they have signed and the fact that those costs won't be passed on to customers. We just heard it from Wayne Carr. He said it's something that people are very concerned about. And our job with the Public Service Commission is to closely watch that and make sure that the construction of these data centers and the contract that they've signed and the pledges that they have made are being carried out in the way that they were said that they were going to be carried out. Now, on the C Spire text line, here you go. Not a good argument, Richard. The GOP has failed, and it got us in a war, and inflation got swirly. Be better. At no point in the last 5 minutes did I say that inflation was not real, that we are not in a war that has driven up the cost of energy. We are specifically talking about right now the statement that Scott Colomb made, where he said, with regard to data centers, let me read the quote directly, the reality is the consequences of data centers in Mississippi are already here. We're seeing it in our power bills. We're seeing it where we live. We're seeing it where we pray. So, sir or madam, ma'am, who sent that text message, you are trying to twist what I say or what I said to fit your narrative. You can believe that the GOP has failed you. You can believe that Donald Trump has failed you. You can believe that our representation in Congress has failed you. You can say that we're in a war that we shouldn't be in. You can say that tariffs had led to rising costs. All of those things you can say, and you can be accurate in saying them. But if we are talking about a specific issue and you say, Richard, that's a bad argument, be better. No, you're not paying attention to what I just said. I picked a specific quote on a specific issue that Scott Colomb said, and I think he's off base on that particular quote. Scott Colomb is not, in this particular instance, campaigning on Republicans have gotten us into a war that we shouldn't be in. Republican policies have caused prices to go up. He specifically is talking about data centers here, and he says power bills have already gone up. We're seeing the consequences of data centers already in our power bills. His quote, not mine. That does not appear to be a true statement. Another interesting piece with Scott Colomb, in conversations with me on this show, Scott Colomb has tried to differentiate himself from other Democrats as being more of a representative of Mississippi than what other national Democrats might be. And he has tried to distance himself from politicians who really line up with the DSA, the Democratic Socialists of America. That may have changed a touch earlier this week when Scott Colomb got a shout out from Angie Nixon. Angie Nixon is a candidate for Congress in the state of Florida. She posted on X, hey, folks, the entire South has something to say. We need investments into all of our campaigns. I'm excited to see Scott Colomb's race in Mississippi being placed on the map by the folks in Washington. If the people invest in our campaign, then we will. Scott Colomb responded to that message by saying, "Bless you, Angie Nixon. I've been blown away with your grassroots movement and your relentless focus on the needs of working people. You're also taking it to the corrupt regime in D.C. Folks, it ain't a competition between states. It's a movement to beat the brakes off these enablers everywhere. The efforts to distance himself, Scott Colomb's efforts, from the Democratic Socialists of America took a hit with that statement. Even if it's just an individual statement, when he aligns with Angie Nixon, who is running on a socialist platform. Will it matter? Is it going to affect it? I don't know. We'll see. We're back after this.
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11: 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Community Bank, rooted in our community. I feel like we need to wrap up that story conversation about Scott Colomb just for a second. Scott Colomb has tried to distance himself from the Democratic Socialists of America. In an interview with Magnolia Tribune back in August, he was asked a question about whether or not he identified more with the new wave of Democratic candidates or with an older, more moderate guard in his party of choice. He did not directly answer that question. His campaign manager, Gerard Henderson, sent a response to Magnolia Tribune at the time that said, Mississippians have reelected Scott Colomb, district attorney, three times because they know his values and exactly what kind of Democrat he is. Common sense, pro-law enforcement, and focused on them. Scott opposes abolishing ICE, supports securing our border, enforcing the law, cutting taxes for cops and teachers, and a two-state solution in the Middle East, period. So why do we bring Angie Nixon into this conversation? Well, it's because Angie Nixon brought Scott Colomb into her conversation. And Scott Colomb responded with, bless you, Angie Nixon. Nixon defined herself as a social Democrat. She was questioned about her Democratic Socialist ties, and she kind of deflected her joining the Democratic Socialist of America. She did an interview with CBS News Miami's Facing South Florida and said, we can argue all day about labels. I had a lot of them attached to me, but at the end of the day, it's about the needs of people. I don't agree with everything in every organization, like it's everyone's full platform. That's what makes us great in this country, right? There was a follow-up question in which the host said, you just flat out declared, I am not a socialist. So if you're not a socialist, why did you join the Democratic Socialists of America? She replied, the Democratic Socialists of America, because they fight for access to quality health care, they're fighting for allowing people to have control of the government. They're fighting to make sure that our schools are fully funded. You know, fully funded, I believe in a big tent, and I guess you can say that I'm more of a social democrat, so to speak. But I am joining organizations. The Democratic Socialist of America, as part of their platform, say, imagine a future without capitalism. You have no debt. You don't need health insurance. You don't pay a mortgage or have a landlord because comfortable housing is a human right. Your retirement is publicly funded. Food, education, energy, medicine, and transportation aren't for-profit businesses. They are common goods and utilities. There is a key word in that statement, common good, commune. That is how socialism begins. On its four-lane highway straight to communism. Common good, commune, community, communism. They're all tied together. We finish with this today. We know that Mississippi has become a very business-friendly state. Area Development, a national magazine specializing in economic development, has ranked Mississippi 12th in the nation overall for top states for doing business in 2026. Mississippi had a ranking of 11th last year. The top 10 currently, Georgia 1, Texas 2, Tennessee 3, North Carolina 4, Ohio 5. 6 through 10, South Carolina, Alabama, Virginia, Louisiana, Michigan. So if I am counting correctly, that is 8 of the top 10, 7 of the top 10 are red states. North Carolina is pretty purple. Virginia is increasingly blue. And Michigan is blue. The others, pretty solidly red, although in Georgia, you do have two Democrat senators despite having a Republican governor. Two senators that seem to be gaining a stranglehold on those seats as Republicans have not been able to put a good candidate up against either Raphael Warnock or John Ossoff. When Brian Kemp, the governor of Georgia, decided that he was not going to run for Senate, Republicans were doomed in the Peach State. Thanks for being with us. Covered a lot of ground this morning. David Day, thank you to you, sir.
1: 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Thank you.
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10: Fox News, I'm Angelo Bavaro. New details after passengers on board a flight to Israel helped stop an apparent hijacking attempt.
12: We know after the co-pilot stabbed the captain of the flight, the jet plummeted more than 14,000 feet. The injured pilot had the wherewithal to open the cockpit door. That's when the passengers jumped into action, making their way into the cockpit, subduing the pilot who was attempting to crash the jet.
10: Fox's Trey Yingst. President Trump turning on midterm mode in Texas.
13: The president kicking off his 32-day blitz in the Lone Star State. He's heading to the Peterbilt Motors factory in Denton today, where he'll be highlighting what he argues is a manufacturing boom.
10: Fox's Jackie Heinrich. Elon Musk taking on a new role in the Trump administration, this time helping the Pentagon select weapons and tech for troops. 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
15: Your Southwest Mississippi forecast from the National Weather Service.

0: Service calls for a 50% chance of afternoon rain and thunderstorms today, otherwise partly sunny skies with a high near 90. Heat index values as high as 98. Tonight, a 20% chance of showers, partly cloudy, low around 70, an 80% chance of showers and thunderstorms tomorrow.
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2: I'm Kelly Bennett for Super Talk Mississippi News. Lawyers for friends of Nolan Wells, who were cleared by a grand jury that unanimously decided not to indict anyone in the death of the Ocean Springs teen, are moving forward with lawsuits against public figures and creators. Tyler Cox represents Warren Hudson, Jax Patello, and Morgan Seymour.
3: These three kids, and they are kids because they're under 21 in the state of Mississippi, you are considered a minor. Ever since the weekend of July 4th, they have been targeted, harassed, doxxed, and accosted in public because of online speculation that they're involved in their friend Nolan Wells's death.
2: Wells' body was found on Horn Island 2 days after traveling there to celebrate July 4th with friends.
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2: Mississippi's 11th Safe Haven Baby Box will be unveiled in Senatobia tomorrow, and a 12th Baby Box will be unveiled in Picayune next week. Safe Haven Baby Boxes provide a secure, temperature-regulated, anonymous way for parents in crisis to legally surrender a newborn infant. They're typically installed in the exterior walls of designated fire stations and hospitals. Once the door of the baby box is closed, it triggers an alarm that alerts first responders or medical personnel to retrieve the infant within minutes. The official blessing and unveiling of a baby box, which will be located at Highland Hills Medical Center in Senatobia, will be held tomorrow morning. The unveiling and blessing for a new Safe Haven baby box at the Picayune Fire Department will take place Wednesday, October 7th at 10 a.m.
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0: Good Thursday morning. How are you? Welcome. On a beautiful day and a little muggier than it's been lately. Just a little bit. Looked like some rain down across the line in Louisiana this morning when I was headed in. We'll take a look at that later. Right now, it's time for North Pike Thursday, brought to you by Selman's Jewelers and Southwest Health Systems. We are joined this morning by a couple of gentlemen who have had a good year. I think that's a nice way to put it. We've got Peter Keller and Bryson Times. Is it Times?
1: Yes, sir.
0: Okay. Well, you had to correct. But I want to make sure I was doing better than that. With North Pike JV and junior high football, how are you guys doing?
2: We're doing great.
1: Doing good.
0: Well, let's start with the JV.
1: Yes, sir.
0: Talk about that for a second. I'm getting to you. It's okay. Tell us a little bit about the season, how things have been going.
1: Things went well. My JV group, we, including our jamboree, we ended up winning 4 games and we lost 2. But I think we had a pretty good year overall. My kids did exactly what they were coached to do for the most part and did a great job of focusing on executing. That's what my main focus was with them is if you execute and you do your job, scoreboard takes care of itself. So that's kind of what I tried to instill in my group and go out there and do every Monday.
0: Is it important, do you think, and I'm getting all philosophical football-wise here, but do you think it's important, especially with the JV, to have a loss or two so they can learn how to lose and build off of that?
1: Absolutely. I think that you learn more in losses than you do in wins because a lot of times when you look up and you see the scoreboard went your way, it's hard to find things to improve upon. But when you get up there and you see the scoreboard didn't go your way, it makes you kind of reflect on things maybe you could have done as an individual better, things you could have done as a team better to prepare us for the next week. So absolutely. Losing a game or two definitely keeps you humble, keeps you hungry and ready to improve.
0: Well, and to me, another aspect of it is sometimes the matchup just isn't good. You know, Bear Bryant once said, I can tell you who's going to win. If my boys getting off the bus are bigger than their boys getting off their bus, yeah. I'm going to win.
1: Oh, yeah.
0: Sometimes that kind of thing just happens.
1: Absolutely.
0: But any team can beat any other team on any given day as long as that funny-shaped ball bounces in the right direction for you. Mm-hmm. But you can do a lot to affect the chances of that ball bouncing that way.
1: Yes, sir.
0: So that's the tricky part to it because you got a bunch of kids that are, you know, downhearted and upset. And,
1: yeah.
0: We should have won this. That's actually good for them in the long run. And going by what you said just then, let me ask you this. Better to lose a game or win a game overall in the grand scheme of things for JV?
1: I feel like you need a mix of both. You want to win, obviously, so they can see a little success and get to see what that feels like. But again, the losses teach you some lessons that you can't learn in victory sometimes. Sometimes it takes that loss for you to really have to really reflect on things that we could have done better. A lot of it with my group that I focused on was the preparation for each game. The 2 games we lost both happened to be at home. And our 4 games we won were all on the road. So a big part, I feel like, was the mental part of the game. It wasn't really necessarily anything on the field. I feel like for those 2 home games, we get in front of our home crowd and we want to walk around before the game. We see everybody we know, and a lot of that kind of distracts you from doing your job, which, again, was my main focus, is executing and doing your job. So that was one talk I had with them after the last game, was the fact that we have to do a better job, you know, going into next year of using the preparation time that we have wisely. And not being so amped up because, oh, we're at home, or not being so amped up because, oh, man, I got my family and whoever else is here. For those however many minutes the game is going to be, you know, and JV is 40 minutes, 20 minute and a half. But some of these guys playing varsity.

0: next year. So I was kind of speaking in future tense, trying to tell them that for those 48 minutes on a Friday night, you can't worry about anything outside the lines. Your job should be executing each and every play. And again, results will take care of itself. And it feels a lot better to go smile with family after the game, you know, after a win. So,
1: yeah, and a classic trick for that. If all your losses are at home, you start treating them like road games. You load them on the bus, go ride them around for a while, right, until you would normally get there before the game and treat it, you know, the same way, and you might get a different result.
0: Right.
1: That's... Boy, that with the gas prices and the diesel prices, what they are now, that might not be an option anymore, but it's there. Now, Peter, you've sat there so patiently.
2: All right, so I coached an 8th grade offense from junior high, but I can talk about both. I mean, 7th grade had a great year, but with teams around here not having that many players, they're limited for like two quarters apiece, like each game. I think they had like probably one full game, maybe two, but not enough players to host two games. So, but 8th grade had a great year. They haven't lost a game yet in their junior high career, which is good. 7th grade, I mean, they're young, first time playing against different schools, so, and they had a great year as well. They lost to South Pike in their full game, but other than that, they pretty much won every game. Macomb, the last game, we had 10 plays apiece, but you can't really count that as a win-loss thing. So we just kind of scratched that, but good practice for the next year. But on to the A grade, I mean, they had a phenomenal year. They made my job very, very easy because I got some talented kids, some very talented kids. Like Kadavion Lee, the quarterback, he's could be really, really great one day. Thaddeus Nelson, he's my running back slash linebacker. And so when it comes to losses, I mean, I can't really talk about that because we didn't lose, but I don't want to brag or nothing, but they're really good. I mean, they made my job a whole lot easier. So
1: do we just need to go ahead and just right now have the arm wrestling match in the middle because he's talking about how beneficial losses are. I didn't lose at all. I don't know what your problem is, man.
2: This is my best friend for countless of years. I was in his wedding. He was in my wedding. Mm-hmm. So we're best friends. We're going to compete every single day.
1: Yeah, I was going to say, having said that, you hadn't rubbed that in at all. Never came up, did it?
0: Maybe once or twice.
1: Yeah, maybe once. I understand, but I think you both have a good attitude. When you're winning, win. Yeah. Ride that.
0: Absolutely.
2: I will say that the last game, we were down pretty early, and we scored twice. And like the way they came out after they scored, like they just, like a flip switch. They just... It was like a switch flip. Like it was great. Like they just overcame that adversity and just won. Like they got angry. That's all I can say. They got angry.
1: That's what it takes.
2: It was the first time being down. It was the last game, and it was great.
1: Now, having said that, let's go back to what you were talking about, and we very briefly talked about it before we went on the air. Kind of a lack of players at that level in the various schools.
2: Yep.
1: I'm asking you to speculate here. I'm going to say that right up front. What in your mind does that say about football at the high school level in like 5 years, 4 years?
2: Wait, say it again? What's the question?
1: If you don't have enough players in 7th and 8th grade, what do you think high school football is going to look like in 4 years if there's not enough players now? Are you going to get more just come out of the woodwork somewhere?
2: Well, I will say we are a 5A school playing against 3A, 4A. So, I mean, when the teams we play to get in high school, they're going to have a full team because, I mean, that's just how it is. Mm-hmm. But when it comes with us, I mean, we have two full squads now, which – will make our life a whole lot easier when they get to high school. We got players to pick from, choose from. We got enough for a scout team D, scout team O. So it helps us out a lot when has like all those players move up. The thing is keeping those players together when they move up.
0: Right.
2: Some go, they quit, you know, go to band, they go to a different school, like just transfer. It's just keeping those kids together. If we can do that, I mean, that's the whole goal, is keeping those kids together when they go up.
1: Well, and that's the other thing, to me anyway, because football is a team sport, and I think sometimes we miss what that means. If you've got a crew that's been together for 4 years, that's a better crew than a similarly talented bunch that just met before the game.
0: Absolutely.
1: Because you learn each other, and you well, I know he's going to go over here, so I'll go over here. You know, there's a lot of little nuance like that that I think a lot of people outside of football that have never played don't understand. So I think you're making a lot of sense there. If you can just keep them together, that's one of the big challenges. One thing we hear about from everybody everywhere is how distracted the kids are now with all of the various things going on and technology. Do you guys see any sign of that?
0: Oh, absolutely. Absolutely. One of the biggest things that I've noticed since I became a coach is the fact that a lot of these kids don't really watch a whole bunch of the game. What they'll do is they'll go back and watch the highlights. Mm-hmm. And so what they see is nothing but the highlights, and they forget that there's a lot of adversity you have to go through to get those highlights. You're not going to get the ball every single play to create the highlight play. We got to run the ball more, get you one-on-one coverage on the outside to allow that big play to happen that you see on the highlights. So a lot of what we're trying to do now is get these young kids who are only watching highlights to see that there's things we have to do in order to create those plays for you. And then obviously coach them up well enough to where when they do get a one-on-one matchup, we can go out there and win it. So that's been the biggest adjustment to me, is just taking these kids and trying to get them to realize that, hey, it's a team sport. You've got to do your job every single play, and then just know your time is coming. Wow. And you have to be able to keep that mental in the right place.
1: And that's the thing. It puts a lot of pressure in the wrong direction on them, because as the famous saying goes, don't compare your real life to someone else's highlight reel. Exactly. If you watch this and you just see the same player over and over and over, breaking 40 down the field, you know, touchdown, everything else, they start to feel bad if they're not doing that every time. And that's a psychological battle you've got to fight.
0: Absolutely. And it's a tough one.
1: How do you fight that?
2: At this time and age, you can't. Like, you got to just deal with it. Because, like you said, I got guys that's like last year when we get beat by 30, they want to say, "Coach, can I see my highlights? I scored that play, didn't I?" But they don't want to see where they got beat 10 yards on a go route or they missed a hole, they missed a block. They don't want to see that. They just want to see their highlights. And when you lose 30, you ain't got that many highlights. I mean, it's just – that's just part of it, though. We got to just –
0: I feel like one of the biggest things with that is building relationships with the kids so that they are willing to learn from you and want to see where they could get better at. Because if you don't have a relationship with the kid and they're not getting the ball and they're upset, that's where you have the transfer, and that's where you have the, oh, I'm just going to quit. Okay. But if you take the time out to really learn the kids and build a relationship with them, you can have those difficult conversations without them wanting to give up or quit. It makes them want to perform even better. But to me, that's a big part of it.
1: Have either of you had to deal with parents?
0: Oh, yeah.
1: I knew the answer, it was going to be, because we know what it's like, especially these days. That seems to have gotten worse hasn't it?
0: With the social media and everything.
2: I will say it's kind of easier for us because, I mean, we're from here. We're from Macomb, from Summit, so most of the parents know us. So we got a good relationship with them already. But, you know, some parents, they don't know us at all, and it's complicated, but we make it work.
0: Yeah, you know, everybody thinks their child is the best. And so it makes it really difficult for us because, like I said, there's only one football to go around. And so when you got five or six kids who can play pretty well, it's hard to get everybody their touches and make sure we're still trying to, you know, focus on the main goal of winning. So,
1: and a long enough coaching career, you're going to have some parent come up and start crawling you because my baby should be starting. And you're like, ma'am, he's over there with his helmet on backwards. I'm not sure what you expect me to do with this. That's just the, you know, the kind of thing that happens. But, and I ask all these questions just to underline one thing. Even at the junior high JV level, there is a lot that goes into coaching. It's not just show up and tell them what plays to run. There are so many different gears that turn in the middle of this machine. On average, how many Tylenol or Advil or Aleve do you take every night?
2: It's a lot because with my age group, I got 7 and 8. I'm not only just coaching them, I'm teaching them because they're first time playing football, some of them, and you got to teach them the little things. They don't know how to block, how to run a route, how to catch a ball, so you got to teach them the small things where when they go to him, they should already know this.
0: Right.
2: But some still don't. So he got to redo it. And it's just, it's a headache when you got to reteach it over and over again.

0: Yeah, it's got to be. How about you?
1: It's just, I didn't realize really before I got this opportunity just how many decisions you have to make beyond, you know, just, you know, calling the play. And like you said, it's a lot of moving parts going on as far as, you know, operating in game. It just gets to the point where after I can manage it pretty well during the game, but after the game, I'm just tired of making decisions. My wife will come to me after the game, we'll talk, and oh, what do you want to eat? And I'm like, oh, I don't know. Don't ask me that right now, because your brain is just so, it's going so many different ways that it's hard to, you know, at that point, keep it going. So
0: yeah, last thing you need is more input.
1: Yes,
0: more stimulus.
1: Yes,
0: yeah, I get it. Oh, I get it completely. It's not as easy as it looks from the outside, but that's true of anything worth doing.
1: Right.
0: You guys are obviously doing a good job, even though one of you didn't have a loss, but we're not going to get back into that. We're just going to leave it alone. I'm never going to leave that alone. What are you talking about? Any final words before we get out of here?
2: No, I just want to give a big shout out to 7th grade squad and 8th grade squad, having a great season. For the 8th grade squad, this haven't been done in probably years to go undefeated in their whole junior high career. So a big shout out to them. I hope they treat him well next year and keep doing what they're doing.
1: And I want to shout out Coach McCullough for just giving me the opportunity to take this promotion on his staff. And I'm just excited for what the future has for North Pike football. We had a good year in JV. Like you said, those 8th and 7th grade groups pretty talented. So if we can just keep them together and in a couple of years get them all playing together and on the same page, I think North Pike can really do some good things for our community. So just excited for what the future has for North Pike football.
0: I'm sorry I started laughing, but I got a message in while you two were talking just then. Says, they must have had a really cool head high school coach from a Chris Smith.
1: Hey, he's a pretty good guy.
2: He was a pretty good guy.
0: Oh, wait, he's not here. You could rag on him now. Come on.
2: No, I can't. Right.
1: He taught me a lot. Yeah. I'm very thankful for my time with Coach Smith and Coach Wall back when I got to play and wear the uniform myself.
0: Back in the day.
1: Yeah. Mm-hmm.
0: Does that ever come up with the kids?
1: Oh, yeah. Okay, they call me Unc all the time. They tell me how old I am because I graduated in 2018.
0: Oh, man.
1: So they're like, man, Coach Times, you're ancient. I'm like, man, I didn't realize 8 years ago makes you ancient, but that's part of territory.
0: Need to walk out of practice one day with a cane. Just with it. Get a walker, you know, with the tennis balls on the front legs. It'd be perfect. Guys, I appreciate you coming over to talk to me. It's a fantastic job you both are doing, because what you're doing, whether people realize it or not, is you're basically working on like the 2030 and 2031 high school football team in the preparation area. What you do now affects the success the high school varsity Jaguars will have in 3, 4, or 5 years. So that's an important job.
1: Yeah. Mm-hmm.
0: That's an important job. Everything's riding on you two. No pressure. They didn't believe me. If you could see the looks on their faces, they understand exactly what they're doing. I enjoyed this very much, and come back. Keep me updated.
1: Sure. Thank you for having us.
0: I have a feeling Bryson will be on the phone with me as soon as you finally lose a game. He's back. Can we come in now? I want to come in now.
1: Make sure you get that on the show.
0: Yeah, exactly. We'll have you back.
1: Yeah, yes, sir.
0: No problem. Peter Kettle, Bryson Times, junior high JV football coaches at North Pike. 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

Welcome back, Super Talk, Mississippi Pike County, 93.5. Dave Hughes with you, and of course tonight, big night, Southwest Homecoming. Colin, the Wolves coming to town for homecoming. It's hard to make a game a bigger game than this. You got homecoming, and you've got Colin in your house. This is going to be a big night tonight, so if you'd like to enjoy some football, this is a good night to do it right here on the campus of Southwest Mississippi Community College. Having said that, let's take a look at the weather. As you know, or may not know, the Macomb Tigers rescheduled their game. They're playing tonight, not tomorrow night, because of the chance of inclement weather tomorrow night. Now, when that decision was made, we had a different forecast than we have now. The hurricane that formed in the Pacific and is coming up through the Southwest, they're looking at some places in Arizona that are going to get 8 inches of rain over the weekend. They're not used to that. They don't know what to do. But that has caused the weather patterns to go wonky. Then you've got the super-duper the Nino that is also driving things. As a result, the forecast has changed since then, and they moved a lot of the rain that we were going to be getting offshore down in the Gulf. Talk more about that in a second. Let's look at our official forecast. High today of 91, chance of rain 30%, mainly this afternoon. Partly cloudy tonight, no chance of rain tonight in the official forecast. You're welcome. Low tonight. I get blamed for the bad weather. I'm going to take credit for the good weather. That's the way this

works. Low tonight around 70. We'll take that. Humidity is still going to be kind of high because of all of this moisture we've got floating around everywhere. Then tomorrow, mainly tomorrow afternoon, again, about a 50% chance of rain, between a tenth and a quarter of an inch of rain expected to fall tomorrow afternoon with a high of 91. By tomorrow night, though, we're down to a 20% chance of rain with a low of 70. So what was looking like a horrific night, not so much tomorrow night. Saturday, we have a 70% chance of showers, maybe a thunder shower in the afternoon. The high temperature Saturday, 86. The low Saturday night, 69. 60% chance of rain, so it'll be too wet to go out and enjoy it, but it'll still be there. Sunday, we go up to an 80% chance of rain, but a high temperature on Sunday with all of that rain of only 82. The high Monday with a chance of showers, 81. It's going to stay in the low 80s for at least the first half of the week next week. But the weather pattern as it exists, and they shifted it south yesterday. Specifically between, Saturday and Tuesday. Some places could see up to 6 inches of rain fall down along the Mississippi coast. Most of it, they're now saying, is going to stay over the Gulf. The latest estimate that I saw, was that Pike County gets somewhere between 2 and 3 inches of rain. We got a couple of little showers passing through Pike County right now. That is very much the preamble. On the radar, they actually have it blocked off from just north of Biloxi. It's a weird trapezoid. Basically from Tallahassee, Florida, up to, I'm going to say, just south of Hattiesburg, even though it's a little west of Hattiesburg. Then it goes down at a diagonal down into the Gulf, just off the coast of Louisiana. Then it cuts across fairly deep into the Gulf and goes back up. That's the area they're watching for the worst weather. And aside from southeast Louisiana, it's not going to bother a lot of land. Maybe the Mississippi Gulf Coast. If you're planning on going to the Mississippi Gulf Coast this weekend, take your water wings. Get your flippers out of storage. You might need them. Everybody else, we're going to have rain here in Pike County. But it's not going to be the catastrophic downpour that we were expecting. At one point in the forecast, back about Monday, they were forecasting we could get up to 8 inches of rain this weekend. Well, things have changed. That's not the plan at this moment. Having said that, in my career, if I had a nickel for every time they told us something, then told us something else, and then we got there and a third thing happened, I would be a rich, rich man. So don't take any of this as being locked in stone. But for right now, tonight is going to be beautiful for homecoming at Southwest. Tomorrow night, little chance of rain, about 20%. That's it. We can deal with that. Take your poncho. You'll be fine. And then the rain starts to kick in a bit more starting on Saturday and going through the first part of next week. That's the way the weather looks, especially in relation to football. But I do want to defend the decision that was made about the McCone game, because when that decision was made, tomorrow night was going to be a mess on wheels. It was going to be not good. So they went ahead and moved it to tonight. It's understandable. You understand why that decision was made. Everything else going to proceed as scheduled, and I don't see any weather reason for that to change. Once again, now that I've said that, yeah, we know. Here's the thing. We have a burn ban back in effect. I don't know if you've noticed this. I don't know if you caught this notification. Have a burn ban back in effect until October 16th. No outdoor burning of any kind in Pike County allowed for the next 2 weeks.
I would suspect by the middle to end of next week, number one, you're not going to be able to burn anything outside. It's all going to be too wet. It won't ignite for the next 5 to 7 days. I would suspect we have a chance, especially through the middle of next week, to get enough rain to possibly impact that. Now, your judgment on whether or not we've gotten enough rain to lift the burn ban, well, it's not load-bearing. You don't get a vote. It comes from civil defense. I will let you know when and if they lift it. But for right now, you just need to pretend for the next 2 weeks until the 16th, 2 weeks from tomorrow, that you're not setting anything on fire outside. They put that out yesterday, by the way. So don't burn it. You can still use your grill. That's a question that comes up a lot. You can still use your grill, even a charcoal grill. You just need to involve a lot of water with shutting it down. Just need to make sure that all of the ashes and coals and whatnot are out to get rid of them. Aside from that, yes, you can grill. If you've got a covered area where you can do it, that would be where I would recommend, because again, it's going to be hard to keep it lit, especially at times over the weekend. Yesterday, by the way, not saying it has anything to do with the burn ban, but big coincidence. Summit Fire Department, Macomb Fire Department, Barnett Road, they had a fire out there. The fire department showed up, completely saved the structure. That's good work. That's a good job. Don't know what caused it to happen. Don't have any information about that. From what I've seen, I don't think it was, you know, wildfire related. I don't think the neighbors were burning something, but it may have been. I don't know. But that's the danger. A lot of times, not every time, but a lot of times during a burn ban, if somebody goes out and starts a bonfire, or they got to burn that leaf pile, or that limb pile's gotten too big, got to burn that so we don't get gophers. I don't know. Snakes, chiggers, wallabies, badgers, whatever, nesting in the wood pile. Got to get it burned. They go out there during a burn ban. They set fire to it. They burn it. It's not their house that pays the price, because the wind picks up those embers, blows them away. They're literally being blown in the wind, so they're staying hot. And then they land and they set something else off because it is dry. So just don't do it. Leave the badgers alone. They're comfortable under there, and they're going to need the shelter from the rain. My personal advice to you. Well, that was helpful. Good job, Dave. Leave me alone. We continue on this Thursday morning next.

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Welcome back. Super Talk Mississippi, Pike County, 93.5. Thursday morning, and in case you didn't hear what happened last night, just to our north in Mississippi, they had the scheduled execution of Krista Pike. At 18 years old, she was convicted of killing her friend after torturing her for a while and carving a pentagram in her chest and kept a piece of her skull as a souvenir. I mean, she was obviously not well. Well, went through the whole process, and now at the age of 50, you know, blazing fast justice here. 32 years ago this happened. She's been on death row for 32 years, the only female on death row in the state of Tennessee. Well, after all the appeals were exhausted, the Supreme Court said, no, go ahead. They carried out the execution last night. Well, they went through the motions of the execution. Either she's from Krypton or somebody botched this royally. Because, well, she didn't die. They got her in there. They gave her the two shots of the lethal chemical that's used in executions, lethal injections. And an hour later, she was laying there complaining about a little bit of pain in her legs and occasionally snoring. So they took her and they rushed her to the hospital. I've seen a lot of people saying, well, why would you take her to the hospital? You're literally trying to kill her. Well, the Constitution has been interpreted that that is cruel and unusual punishment. If you try and you fail, well, you gotta get her well again until you figure out what's going on. Now, her attorney is arguing that she should be set free because double jeopardy. She went through all of the stress and emotion of all the way up to the point of them trying to execute her. And then it didn't happen, and to make her go through that again would be cruel and inhuman. You can see that argument. Likewise, if they hadn't gotten her and administered medical treatment and tried to see what was going on, then that would have been cruel and unusual. She's in the hospital. Last we heard, she's still alive. Last I heard, she was talking to people. Last night. No breaking news that anything has changed about that. But now what do? Take another run at it? The governor, by the way, Governor Bill Lee, has ordered a third-party review to determine exactly what occurred. As he phrased it, the remaining scheduled execution will not be carried out this year. So she at least has a reprieve until next year, bare minimum. That phrase, though, the remaining scheduled execution. We got her partway there. We just got to finish it up. We're going to take a break, though. We're going to take a knee. It's halftime. You're not supposed to have a timeout during an execution. When you do it, it's done. But the doctor that administered the shots, apparently the last time they went to execute someone, or a previous time anyway, he botched that one. That was the one, I don't know if you remember, where they tried like 12 times, just turned his arm into Swiss cheese and couldn't find a vein. It was just one problem after another. So, it's going to be interesting to watch this moving forward. It's going to be a while. For now, things are just going to stay as they are unless she dies in the hospital until next year. Which means if she fully recovers, she's going to be a superstar when they take her back to jail, number one. But number two, do you do it again? Do you not? How does this work? Technically, they carried out the sentence back in the day, and I'm talking way back in the day. If you were sentenced to be hanged until you were dead and the rope broke, or for whatever uncontrolled reason you didn't die, well, you were set free because, well, we carried out the sentence.
You get a do-over. Go be good. So it's going to be interesting to watch and see how this plays out. A lot of interesting things in that, but I think they need to. I think they need to have a nice, thorough overhaul of their processes and procedures in Tennessee. Because, I'm sorry. By the way, Krista Pike does not dispute the fact that she killed her friend or any of the facts of the case. She does not dispute it. She admits it freely that she did it. So this isn't even a question of, oh, well, maybe she was wrongly convicted. No, she said she did it. She knows she did it. She's talked about it in the years since. She did it. She says now that it took her a long time to realize the weight of what she had done. But that now she does realize it. She feels horrible about it. And she accepts her fate. Except. Number one, why does it take 32 years to reach this point? If you've got someone that is convicted, that is found guilty, who admits they did what they were found guilty of, who owns up to it and says, yep, that was me, I did it, and it's a horrible crime, why does it take 32 years? Yes, I realize everyone has due process. I think we have expanded due process to be a little bit ridiculous. You do realize that if it had taken them 20 years, you can do a lot in 20 years. If it had taken them 20 years to get to the point they got to last night, that would have been a third less time than what it took. That would have been an improvement. It's been 32 years since she was convicted. But so many things fall under that umbrella now. So many things that should take a year take five. So many things that should take 2, 3, 4 years take 10, 20. I think in the name of doing things right, we're messing up.

0: I realize that has nothing to do with the failed execution. That's an entirely separate bucket of problems, but it is a bucket of problems. So we'll see where this goes. I'm going to assume it won't be resolved quickly. Just going by pattern recognition at this point to call that out. Nice rain falling in Summit right now. I'll tell you that. Rain kicked right up out there. It got loud. I heard it. And this is one of the most well-built buildings in Pike County. When I can hear the rain in here, it's raining. I'm not going to get up and look out the window at it because, well, makes me sound funny in the microphone. I sound like I'm across the room when I do that. The reason being is that when I do that, I'm across the room.
1: If you cry out for more,
0: it's physics. Be prepared for these 10 little showers on and off today. Then the real rain is going to kick in Saturday. Keep that in mind. Final break. Final thoughts on the way right after this on Super Talk, Mississippi, Pike County, 93.5. My friend, keep it here.

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1: Closing time. 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
0: Not going to stop me, either. Couple of things to remind you of. Coming up on Monday, they have the main table event. We have Brandon Andrews in on Tuesday talking about it. 6:30. If the rain impacts it, they've already planned for this. It's Brandon. He's probably got a backup date already picked for the backup date. But if the rain affects it on Monday, it will happen on Monday, October 26th. So there is a backup plan. You can go to themaintable.org to grab yourself a ticket to sit down and chow down on some dinner bell food in downtown Macomb. Also coming up right before that rain out date, temp staff is having a hiring event on the 21st at the Magnolia Community Center on South Cherry Street from 9 until 2. Got a lot of positions open for Pike, Walthall, and Lincoln County area. Bring two forms of ID and come prepared for an interview. You could walk out with a job. It happens every time they do one of these. It happens. Somebody shows up seeing what's available, and they walk out hired. It happens. Could happen to you, but you got to show up on the 21st. We'll talk more about it as it gets a little bit closer. And finally, homecoming night here at Southwest Mississippi Community College, where the studios of Super Talk are located. Tonight, going to be a great game. Colin is coming in into the Bear Den. This is all you could ask for in a game and more. You got homecoming and Colin, the rivalry game of the year, all in one night. Going to be a good night. And there's going to be homecoming maids in really expensive dresses. I assume they are. I mean, I bought a pack of Chiclets yesterday, and it was $8. So I assume the dresses are just obscene in price now. Going to be a lot of fun. So make your plans to be tonight at the Bear Den on the campus of Southwest Community College over at the stadium. And enjoy a great game and a good time. Going to be a lot of fun for homecoming there tonight. Also, one final note. Remember, the Macomb High School game scheduled for tomorrow night is going to be played tonight instead to try to avoid some of the weather issues, which the forecast changed after they made that decision. The weather issues tomorrow night are going to be just about non-existent at this point. So we'll take it. That's a happy ending, if you ask me. Probably too late for him to move it back to Friday. Darn weather not cooperating. Chasing foul balls right here tomorrow morning at 9:06. I'll be back next week, my friend. I'll see

0: News. I'm CJ Papa. The investigation underway into the pilot who tried to crash a Fly Dubai flight traveling from Saudi Arabia to Israel. Israeli Prime Minister Benjamin Netanyahu telling Fox and Friends,
1: "It looks like he had been radicalized."
0: Adding,
1: "It's too early to say whether he had any connections with Iran or with anyone else."
0: Heroes on the plane stepped in to subdue the co-pilot after he stabbed the other pilot mid-flight. The Tennessee Department of Corrections says it followed the state's execution protocol, but it did not result in the death of a convicted killer.
2: "We don't know about her condition. Krista Pike was supposed to be killed, the first woman to be executed in Tennessee in more than 200 years.
0: That is Fox's Steve Harrigan reporting in Atlanta. Pike was 18 when she killed 19-year-old Colleen Slemmer more than 30 years ago. 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
4: Your Southwest Mississippi forecast from the National Weather Service calls for a 50% chance of afternoon rain and thunderstorms today, otherwise partly sunny skies with a high near 90. Heat index values as high as 98. Tonight, a 20% chance of showers, partly cloudy, low around 70, and 80% chance of showers and thunderstorms tomorrow.
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1: 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If you've been injured and need legal representation, call Mama Justice for a free consultation at 662-883-6262. A Moss Point man has been charged with aggravated assault for a shooting in Jackson County Wednesday afternoon. According to the sheriff's office, deputies responded to a reported shooting on North Tucker Road in St. Martin around 5 p.m. 26-year-old Jerrion Smith was arrested for allegedly shooting a 39-year-old man after an altercation. The victim was transported by life flight to a medical facility for treatment and is currently listed in stable condition. The investigation remains ongoing. For all things Mississippi, visit supertalk.fm.
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1: The wild card round of the MLB playoffs is almost complete and not without plenty of drama. Fox's Jay Berman has that story.
7: The White Sox have won a postseason series for the first time in more than 20 years. They beat the Astros 7-3 to sweep. Chicago next faces Cleveland. The lone series going the distance, Phillies and Braves. Philadelphia even the series at a game apiece after huge home runs from Schwarber, Harper, and Bohm. 4-3 in 10 innings in favor of the Phils means Game 3 tonight for the right to advance. Yanks roughed up the Red Sox 9-2 to take the series. Max Fried dealt. Cody Bellinger hit a home run. Yanks will next face the Rays. And the Padres eliminated the Cubs 4-1 in Game 2. San Diego faces the Brewers in the divisional round.
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Good morning, everyone, and welcome to Midday Super Talk Mississippi. 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
1: We got a little rain moving in later on. Looks like we've actually got a chance today here in central Mississippi, looking at the latest weather forecast. We need some rain.
2: Just a smidge of a chance.
1: Yeah, a little chance. So gonna kick off talking about an experience I had last night. Was asked by Councilman Kenneth Stokes, Jackson City Councilman Kenneth Stokes. Folks from around the state may not be familiar with the councilman. He is he's quite the character. He's pretty well known around these parts, as they say. And he invited me to go to the city hall last night, Jackson City Hall, downtown, and provide a presentation open to the public about data centers. It was designed to be an educational presentation, not a one that digs into all the thorny subjects and the controversial aspects of it, but he just wanted to call somebody in to just provide some information and education, including for himself. He said, I'm not exactly sure. And I respect the councilman for saying that. I'm not exactly sure what these things are. I think a lot of people really don't understand what this is all about. So I was invited by the councilman, showed up at 6 o'clock last night. That's after traveling back from Tupelo after our remote for the Megapop yesterday. And it was as many as you could fit in that small chamber where the city council meets. It's amazingly kind of small, honestly. It's been a long time since I've been in there. But, you know, it's an old building, Rhino, that City Hall is. It's been there a long time, and I just think that's the way it was designed back then. So it was well attended, and I focused on the educational aspects or the informational aspects of data centers, not, again, the controversial aspects. Certainly could do that. And that presentation endured for about an hour. And there were the first thing I noticed was one of the attendees, a young lady, walked in that had a T-shirt on that said anti-data center in big block letters. And so I knew that was likely not to be a fan. And a couple of other people that sort of shocked me. I would say that it was maybe two-thirds in support, maybe one-third. I might be wrong. It may be more like 90% in support, 10% in opposition. It was many more in support and many more interested in learning. But I got to a part in the presentation, you'll love this, Rhino, where I just say, you know, there's not an organization really in our country that's not in some way, shape, or form using data centers. I think that's an accurate, true statement. Now, you couldn't have said that 20 years ago, but I think it's fair to say it today. And there was a young lady about three benches deep in the chamber, and she shook her head in defiance, like, no, I don't use them. And I'm thinking, wait, where did the clothes on your body come from? A store that used data centers to sell those to you. I know that's second-order thinking. I was just shocked at that, honestly. Well, the media was there, and, of course, the local television media wanted to write about that, interview me. And they did, and I'm looking at one that was posted by WAPT, a local ABC affiliate here, and did the interview. And one of the things, of course, they interviewed me, and they interviewed anti-data center people. And one of the things that the anti-data center interviewee said is that my presentation failed to address the benefits of data centers for the community. And so I want to clarify that. That's because the councilman asked me to focus on the key aspects in the technology itself and to explain what data centers are. I'm sorry, that takes a little while to do. If you really want to dig into it, and I created this presentation for a layperson from the perspective of knowing zero about data centers. Zero.

0: I mean, I start with the basic fundamental two major categories of the components of data centers: physical infrastructure, IT infrastructure, and then I expand out in each of those categories what that consists of. Pretty straightforward. I have a lot to say about the benefits, and I have several slides in my prezo, but I didn't get to that because that's not what the councilman asked me to do. And so I followed instructions. And I'm a little upset that that's not captured in this story, in this report. I'm happy to go back and discuss those details. I have lots of thoughts on that. You guys, if you've read the article at supertalk.fm, I get into that. And they were also upset because they weren't able to ask any questions. And that's because the councilman told me, we're not going to take any questions. And I let the councilman know I'm happy to come back anytime he wants. And I will stay for as long as they want to ask questions. I also want to point this out. While we're talking on statewide air, I don't benefit from this personally. I'm not a lobbyist. I don't work for any data center companies. I don't have any business interests. I sold all of my business interests. I'm just trying to help and educate and let people make decisions based on facts. Nothing more, nothing less. So one of these people said, while city leaders viewed the meeting as a way to inform the public, some attendees left feeling puzzled and unfulfilled, underscoring the ongoing debate over data center developments in Jackson. The councilman asked me to come in and explain what data centers are, and that's what I did. Simple as that. I followed the instructions of the person who invited me to speak, who happens to be an elected official in the city of Jackson. Nothing more, nothing less. So I just had to get that off my chest. I appreciate you guys indulging me on that. I'm happy to go back anytime and field all the questions that they can fire. Just incredible. But it's unfortunate that everybody thinks you got some sort of nefarious motive, I guess, is kind of what I feel like. And that is, it's disturbing. Speaking of which, Micron, you know who those guys are? They reported their fiscal fourth quarter earnings, topped estimates. These guys make memory. They make DRAM. They make that silicon that is installed in electronic data devices, servers, storage, network infrastructure, cybersecurity technology, all the above. And they had a blowout quarter. This just further indicates the strength of the industry. It's really driving our GDP growth. They did $54 billion in revenue for the quarter, which is five times more than what they did the same quarter last year, just indicating the growth. And they had net income for the quarter of $37 billion on $59 billion of revenue, which is just mind-boggling. And this is a good thing for this country. We talked a couple of days ago about the president's announcement of a big steel mill coming in to Iowa. And it's a company that is actually headquartered in India. And I've seen some Democrats, Rhino, are upset because that some of the financing is coming from the Export-Import Bank. That's the federal government, except they are sharing the narrative that that's part of the financing in the $15 billion steel plant itself. It's not. There's a little nuance there. It's actually for the iron ore facility in Minnesota, and it amounts to about $700 million of available financing, which, by the way, is at the, whatever the term of the debt is, it's at the Treasury interest rate for that term plus 1%. It's not really that super special of a deal. We're coming right back with Charles Long and Dr. Bill Ashley. We're at the Mississippi Trademark for the Energy Job Fair.
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0: Welcome back, everyone. It's Middays from the fabulous Mississippi Trademark. We're here for the Energy Job Fair. That's where we relocated the Element Wealth Studio today. We're pleased to welcome now Charles Long, Senior Vice President, Power Delivery, Entergy Mississippi, and Dr. Bill Ashley, Executive Director of the Mississippi Department of Employment Security. Guys, thanks for coming on. All right, so I'm going to start with you, Charles. Tell us exactly what we got going on. I walked by the trademark floor there, and it's jam-packed with lots of exhibitors and lots of people. What's going on?
1: It is. It's exciting. We're here recruiting and trying to help grow Mississippi, and there's a lot of opportunities out there for folks in the energy sector and across Mississippi, and so really, really excited to see how many people are here and all the opportunities that are out there for folks, and we're certainly hoping to get some recruits out of the event.
0: Talk a little bit about those that are exhibiting. Who are they exactly, and what sorts of jobs might they be seeking?
1: Yeah, it's a gamut of jobs across the energy sector. So as everybody's aware, hopefully Mississippi is really growing. We've got a lot of opportunities in energy from electric. We got shipbuilding in there. I saw the colleges, universities, other utilities, contractors. So just a

0: a gamut across the energy sector.
1: Yeah, well, energy certainly a growth industry, and to a great extent, driving economic growth overall, not only in the state of Mississippi, but across the country as well.
0: Yeah, yeah, I've been doing this a long, long time. 34 years I've been working in the energy sector, and the growth is just unprecedented. It's really amazing.
1: Well, and connected to that growth is the need for laborers.
0: Absolutely. All kind. Engineering, project management, foremen, line workers, technicians, really just about anything you could want to do, there are opportunities in the energy sector to do that.
1: Bill, what's the role of the Mississippi Department of Employment Securities in this event?
2: Well, Gerard, we're the market maker. We facilitated attracting about 30 or so employers into the room here at the Trademark. Those 30 employers, that's about 40,000 jobs represented in Mississippi alone, and about a $3 billion payroll alone.
1: Okay.
2: And so there, again, our lead sponsor was Entergy. We're working with them to get the message out. And again, that room also supports at least, probably more, but at least 200,000 jobs.
1: Wow.
2: So when you're looking at energy or electricity generation, transmission, and distribution, you know, there's about 6,000 jobs across the state that do that. On top of that, that infrastructure has to get built. So there's about 55,000 or so jobs in construction. And then not even counting the 138,000 or so jobs in manufacturing, and a large part of the 138,000 is in advanced industry. Advanced industries are industries that use a lot of electricity. So when you talk about advanced industries, they're probably going to use a lot of R&D spending. They're going to have a lot of STEM-focused employees. And so when we look at that across Mississippi, we've had a strong influx of capital investment under Governor Reeves's leadership over the past 6 years. And so what we are, again, MDES, we're the supply side. We are the representatives for the job seekers.
1: Gotcha.
2: And, of course, I previously, before I came to MDES over the past 2 years, I was at MDA. That's the demand
1: That's
2: side.
1: That's right, exactly.
2: So there I was the business director of business research, workforce, and energy. And then, I guess 2 years ago, I became the executive director of the Employment Security Department. And so now, working in the supply side.
1: This is a pretty efficient approach, is it not, to bring folks that are looking for jobs and people that are looking to hire people together under one roof in one event like this? This seems to be a lot better process than kind of one-on-one sort of candidate recruitment.
0: Yeah, it is. It's always great to face-to-face, you know, talk face-to-face with people. They can ask you lots of questions. You can answer their questions. It's kind of a one-on-one situation where they can learn about the industry, what opportunities are there, and we can learn about them. So it is a very efficient way to do it and a big turnout, so it's been great.
1: So, Bill, do you expect that some job offers will be made, like, today?
2: Well, last year we had 26 governor's job fair events, and we had 6,421 total applicants, and there were 1,300 job offers or more during 2025. So far in 2026, we've had 22 job fairs with about 3,700, not counting today, applicants. Again, there were 817 offers then. They just whispered the number right now, about 20 minutes ago or 15 minutes ago. We had 225 job seekers come in, so it remains to be seen on the day regarding applicants and or offers or interviews. So we do have interview booths set up. Everybody can interview people in a discrete area in the Trademark, so that's already been set up with a lot of foresight. I know clustering, you mentioned that. I know Dr. Jason Pope and his staff have done an excellent job. We're building the governor's job fairs around the targeted clusters. And so what that's going to do, you're going to have a different effect as you have job fairs. You're going to have a different effect as far as who shows up. We also did data mining. We've invited a certain amount of people within a drive time that had active Mississippi Works profiles, that had the skills, that were doing jobs that were very similar in nature to what people are looking for here. In addition, we also invite claimants that are within a drive time. So between the marketing and the TV and the radio, we also did data mining and did select. So we feel that there should be a very strong strong grouping today, so to speak, or showing on the supply side.
1: Well, that's impressive. So tell us again, how many job fairs did you do last year?
2: Last year in 2026, we did governor's job fairs.
1: Okay.
2: Now, total
1: events.

0: It's closer to 500 or so, because wind job centers, we have 28 of those, 18 of which we are the operator, 10 of which community colleges operate. So each one of those could have their own. Okay, so
1: gotcha.
0: The governor's job fair, we may be, us in Connecticut may be the only two states that have had this 25-year process or event. I know other states do job fairs, but I think just looking at, you know, using the World Wide Web, it tells me things now, and at least my best guess off of the internet is that we might be one of the two longest you know, states to do this in the country as far as duration.
1: That's great.
0: So again, the private sector is the main thing, though, Gerard. I mean, the demand side is so important. You know, firms have to meet either demand for good or service. The drive demand for that is going to be our wages and the skills that build those wages for us individually. So I think that's very important. And the private sector is the most important thing that I think that we do right in Mississippi as far as supporting. It's very important to have a vibrant private sector. And again, we're working in that space to provide the brokerage, if you will, between the 1.5 million or so Mississippians that are in our database, Mississippi Works, to what business and industry are looking for. So the vast majority, you know, most people are going to get a job, you know, themselves, but we're trying to prime the pump as an agency.
1: Speaking of the employers, Charles, what sort of feedback do you get from them about events like this? Obviously, they find it to be of value, or otherwise they wouldn't be here, and it looks like there's a bunch here.
2: Yeah, for sure. It's an opportunity, again, for people to connect and see what's going on. We've been in business here for over 100 years. One of the big recipes for our success is we like to develop local talent, bring local talent in to help us grow with our communities, and it's just an excellent event for that.
1: Yeah, well, certainly they're here, and I know when I was walking in this morning, I saw lots of folks that look like they're probably going to peruse the floor and talk to some potential employers looking for work. That's great.
0: They were waiting at the door for us as we pulled in.
1: That's awesome.
0: Yes.
1: I mean, that's what it's all about. So you're so right, Bill. It's a demand and supply dynamic. And I think the good news is our economy is thriving in the state, and there is strong demand. All the employers I talked to say they still can't find all the labor they need.
0: Well, multiple data points. When you look at covered employment on the unemployment insurance side, that's the most it's ever been. You know, firms don't pay taxes on people that don't exist.
1: That's right.
0: They don't pay taxes when they don't make money. People that draw out of that system, they've earned the right to. If they lose their job through no fault of their own, you know, then they draw. But again, our duration is down to 13 weeks out of 26. The private sector's helping there. You look at continuing claims, you know, since the 1980s, in the 80s, late 80s, it would be, you know, 25, 30 a week. During the first term of Governor Reeves' administration, it was like 27,000 a week. Again,
1: yep.
0: That spiked because of a very short period of time. But during his second term, 6,000. Last week, we had continuing claims of around 6,000.
1: Wow. And Charles, we got about 30 seconds left. These sorts of jobs, these are high-paying jobs, good companies, good benefit packages as well.
2: Absolutely. Great benefits. We, you know, Entergy has a great benefits package. They take really good care of their employees. You build skills for your entire career. You can have long, rewarding careers in this sector. And I've been doing it a long time. I've never seen higher demand for people and a higher level of opportunity for local people to get great jobs and work for great companies.
1: That's awesome. Charles Long, Senior Vice President, Power Delivery, Entergy, Mississippi. And Dr. Bill Ashley, Executive Director of the Mississippi Department of Employment Security, have been our guests. Appreciate you guys coming on. Good work.
0: Thank you.
1: Thanks a lot.
2: Thank you.
1: We're coming right back. Once again, the Element Wealth Studio is at the Mississippi Trademark today. We're here for the Energy Job Fair. Come on down and see us. Stay with us. Coming right back.

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4: I'm Kelly Bennett for Super Talk Mississippi News, brought to you by Mama Justice. If you've been injured and need legal representation, call Mama Justice for a free consultation at 662-883-6262. A Moss Point man has been charged with aggravated assault for a shooting in Jackson County Wednesday afternoon. According to the sheriff's office, deputies responded to a reported shooting on North Tucker Road in St. Martin around 5 p.m. 26-year-old Jerrion Smith was arrested for allegedly shooting a 39-year-old man after an altercation. The victim was transported by Life Flight to a medical facility for treatment and is currently listed in stable condition. The investigation remains ongoing. For all things Mississippi, visit supertalk.fm.
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3: He keeps his classified documents

0: Welcome back, everyone. It's Middays from the Element Well Studio. There's some folks on our text line that do not agree with the president recruiting international investment into our country. And that's, look, that's fine. That's certainly your prerogative, and that's your opinion. And we respect and appreciate that. I respectfully disagree with you in that regard. I think this is a great thing for the state of Iowa, this $15 billion steel plant, and it will produce enormous benefit in several ways. First, of course, during the construction period, you've got a large number of jobs and companies that will be involved that will benefit greatly from a $15 billion factory undertaking. And then, of course, you got the permanent jobs that follow that, and all the economic activity just jobs like that create, not to mention the fact that that economic activity produces income and sales taxes, so there's benefit there. And then the factory itself will pay a tremendous amount of property taxes that will benefit school districts and counties and cities as well. And then you've got to think, as Rhino likes to say, the second-order thinking associated with the suppliers, that once this steel-producing plant is up and running and in operation, we'll be buying lots of goods and services from American companies, mainly nearby. So I think that is something that's got to be considered. So, Thomas, I know you're completely obsessed with the H-1B visa program, and I've made my position clear. If companies are breaking the law and they're abusing this program, and I totally agree that there are some that are, then they should be suffer the consequences of that. They should receive a call from the Department of Justice, and action should be taken against them. And look, nobody cares about Facebook. My gosh, Thomas, nobody cares about that. We're not solving problems on Facebook. That's ridiculous. Too many people are too reliant on social media for a crutch and for a way to just express their grievances and to somehow thinking that's going to solve problems. It doesn't. Again, I know there. I agree with you on this. There are companies that are abusing this program. That is, and I agree that Vice President J.D. Vance, to some extent, has called attention to that, and I respect him for doing so. And no, I'm not. You completely misrepresented what I said, Thomas, and I don't appreciate that, man. I don't misrepresent what you said. You misrepresented what I said. I've never said that if a company can save a nickel with an H-1B visa, you're all for it. I'm for it when the program is used legally and lawfully. If it's not, then we should be imploring our representatives, our senators in the federal delegation, just eliminate the program altogether. You know what would happen? There wouldn't be a doctor in the Delta if we did that. So I'm well aware of the tech industry that has abused this program. I think it's wrong. I denounce them for that. I condemn them for that. I'm for the full force of the law pursuing any action against them if they broke it. Totally. I have a problem with that, and they should suffer the consequences. That's simple as that. But sounds more importantly to me, if the people of the United States believe we ought to eliminate this program, then they ought to be knocking on the doors of their reps and senators and saying, you guys need to draft legislation, get it introduced and on the floor to completely eliminate the H-1B program. That's what we ought to do. D.W. Madison says, so what effect will this new steel mill have on steel prices? It's over my pay grade, D.W. I don't know. I know this. I believe in supply-side economics, and I believe that the best way to combat inflation that is caused by excess demand meaning there's more demand than there is supply, and that drives prices up, that the best way to combat that and to mitigate that is to increase supply. So, and how do you do that? By implementing policies that are conducive to business investment, business growth, business expansion. I think this president has done a great job with that. Look no further than the immediate capital expensing, making that policy permanent, as was the case in the One Big Beautiful Bill Act passed in 2025. Strider in Indianola says, I beg to differ. Social media is a propaganda tool used more effectively by the left than right, but we are catching up. This is what lost Trump the second election and won him the third. Maybe. I'm not sure I totally agree with it. The point I'm making is, Strider, is that griping about some policy on social media, I don't really feel like influences policy making that much. That's all I'm saying. I agree with you from a campaign perspective. I 100% agree with you that there's way too many people that are attached to that, and they don't really bother to check out the validity of what gets posted. They don't check the veracity of it as well. So he said, what do you say? Thomas, get over it. You're not entitled to any post you make on Facebook. Don't be so dang entitled. Go make your own site. Go create your own. Post it on your own deal. It's not why Texas is going to be Democrat soon. That's way down the list of voters' priorities. It's a concern in some select localities, no doubt about it. But that is not top of the list of voters. Not even remotely close is that top of the list. You're completely misreading the electorate because you think everybody thinks like you do. Newsflash, they don't. Supply-side economics is beneficial to our economy and to society and the price of virtually everything. And one of the problems in our country is that certainly occurred during the Biden administration is that we had anti-supply side policies, higher taxes, more regulations, and just as important is the anti-business, anti-profit rhetoric that came out of the Biden administration. No, Thomas, you're wrong about that too. It's your view that the president's not putting America first because he happened to be involved in recruiting a steel plant to Iowa that's owned by an Indian company. Well, I hope you call the White House and tell them you're unhappy with the president because they're doing it on Facebook. It's not going to change things. What I'm trying to say, Thomas, is your definition of America first and his are different. The president doesn't call you for advice. Get over it. There was an interesting situation in Tennessee. A death row killer survived two doses of lethal injection. This was after the Supreme Court cleared the way for her execution. So, I hope I pronounced this right, Rhino. Pentobarbital is the drug used.
1: There's an H in there, phenobarbital.
0: Pheno, okay. I'm looking at the New York Sun here. Now that you say it, that does ring a bell. The H is missing. did not kill Krista Pike, 50 years old, taken to the hospital. And now Governor Bill Lee of Tennessee has halted executions for the rest of the year. So they tried and failed to execute her. This is bizarre.
1: Unless it's pentobarbital.
0: Okay, that's what it is. Pento. So I think I said pento. Pentobarbital. That's right. So is that a different drug, I guess, than phenobarbital, assuming?
1: Its usual use is as a sedative and to control convulsions. But I believe... I don't remember the toxicology off the top of my head, but I believe at certain doses, that is what is supposed to stop the heart.
0: Okay. Well, the officials say two doses didn't do it, this is just crazy. And then they transported her to the hospital. So the Supreme Court says, yeah, Tennessee, you can proceed with the execution of Krista Pike. And then they attempt it, not just once, but twice, and they fail. And then they take her to the hospital to treat her. This is crazy. So a Department of Correction spokesperson in Tennessee said, we can't really tell you what happened. We're not sure. Ms. Pike told the room she was at peace and ready to be free, then closed with, this is a happy day. But they couldn't get it done. This is bizarre. We're coming right back at the Mississippi Trademark with Adam Todd, Director of Business and Outreach, Quality Assurance, MDE.
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0: alive.
1: Welcome back, everyone. It's middays from the Energy Job Fair at the Mississippi Trademark, sponsored in conjunction with the Mississippi Department of Employment Security. We're pleased to welcome now Adam Todd, Director of Business Outreach and Quality at the Mississippi Department of Employment Security. So, Adam, good to see you. Thanks for coming on.
2: Hey, thanks for having us. Good to see you, Gerard.
1: Man, it's an active place around here. That's the way we like it, huh?
2: Yeah, a lot happening here today. Very happy. Very happy. You know, We've been doing job fairs for a while now, right? But we've been taking what I would consider to be like a general practitioner's approach to this. Come one, come all. And here today, we're really kind of pulling the scalpel out and taking a more surgical approach. So we're anything and everything related to the energy sector. That is here today on display. You know, we have a lot happening in Mississippi right now in relation to energy. So what better thing to do than to showcase what we have going on in all of the high-profile jobs that are available within that industry? And that's really what we are here for today.
1: Yeah. Well, it makes sense, does it not, to sort of target a particular industry sector and category of jobs like you're doing here today with energy? And so folks kind of that are already thinking about opportunities there and may have an interest in that know that, well, this is where you go because this is where those employers are representing that industry.
2: Yeah, 100%. I mean, Gerard, at the end of the day, you can say the Governor's Job Fair Network, the Mississippi Department of Employment Security, we connect dots.
1: Sure.
2: We help people who need work. We help the business and industry that is existing that need employees. We help them connect the dots. What better way to do that than to have an event? I mean, we literally just create the environment that facilitates the hiring process.
1: Okay.
2: So that's what you see here today. We want people to come. We want them to showcase their best. I mean, we're not saying someone has to have a suit or a dress on here today, but just, you know, be presentable, have a smile, a positive attitude goes a very, very long way. Everybody that is in here is so nice, and they wouldn't be here if they didn't want you here.
1: Exactly.
2: You know, so this is where I would say the literal rubber meets the road when it comes to finding employment right now.
1: Yeah. Well, that's good advice and certainly makes total sense. But the other thing I think that we've got to note here, Adam, is that this is the public sector and the private sector working together, collaborating for a good outcome.
2: 100%. I mean, you know, we would not be here, and it's not just us. I mean, I want to thank Mississippi Development Authority. I want to thank the Public Service Commission. I mean, all of these organizations have come in to make this happen, and if it were not for the likes of Entergy, for Ingalls, we have Delta Utilities, Hitachi, Air and Energy, CMTA, everyone has noticed that this is a need. And so we are here to help fill that need and fill that gap and connect these dots.
1: Well, with the economic growth the state and the country is currently experiencing, the demand for energy is certainly increasing substantially. And that means we need more people in the industry to build out that energy generation and transmission.
2: Absolutely. I mean, it has to be produced. It has to be. You have to make darn sure it gets from point A to point B. I mean, I know I appreciate turning the lights on when I wake up in the morning, you know. So you're right. There's more demand. So that means there's going to be a more demand on the employment demand side.
1: And it's a big ecosystem. So not only the direct providers such as Entergy,

0: that deliver, transmit, generate, and transmit our electricity, but a big ecosystem of suppliers behind the scenes.
1: Absolutely.
0: Like, I mean, you just mentioned Hitachi, who's coming to Mississippi to build transformers.
2: Yeah, I mean, and they're major expansion happening right now, you know. Yeah. And I want everyone to know that just because it may be an Entergy or a Hitachi or something like that, I mean, there are other jobs within these companies that may not be, I mean, hey, guess what? They need accountants too.
0: Yeah, exactly.
2: You know, there needs to be some auditing that takes place, human resources. I mean, there's some people in here that are looking for CDL drivers today. So it's not just a lineman. It is such an encompassing thing when you think and talk energy.
0: Yeah, that's awesome. And it's a thriving industry in our state, in our country. We got lots of great Mississippi companies that are looking for people with good jobs, high paying, good benefits.
2: And hey, we are leading the way. I mean, this is by far definitely, you know, a priority occupation when it comes to energy and for the state of Mississippi. We do, as you noted earlier, we have private and we have government, and we are coming together and we are figuring out what we need to do to make sure that we have the workforce ready for tomorrow.
0: Good things happen, I believe, Adam, when we break those firewalls down between the private and public sector.
2: Absolutely.
0: And we work together
2: 100%
0: for common objectives, and that's what's happening. And then real quick, about 15 seconds, this is also a recruiting tool for other economic development projects when they know that Mississippi is building out its energy capability.
2: Absolutely. We are just opening the door to so much more right now.
0: Yeah, it's awesome. Adam Todd, Director of Business Outreach and Quality Assurance at the Mississippi Department of Employment Security, has been our guest. Thanks for coming on, Adam. Appreciate
2: it. Thank you, Gerard. Appreciate you.
0: We're taking a break right now. It's top of the hour. That means Fox News and Super Talk News. We've got 2 hours of middays remaining. On the other side, we've got Jason Pope, Deputy Executive Director, Workforce and Benefits with MDES, and Stephen Adams, Energy Sector Employee, Mississippi Power, coming right back.
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4: Fox News, I'm Angelo Bavaro. Officials investigating the co-pilot of a flight bound for Tel Aviv accused of stabbing the captain in a failed attempt to crash the plane.
5: We know that he underwent Islamist radical indoctrination. That appears to be something we're gathering.
4: Israeli Prime Minister Benjamin Netanyahu on Fox and Friends. Trey Yingst with more.
6: The injured pilot had the wherewithal to open the cockpit door. That's when the passengers jumped into action, making their way into the cockpit, subduing the pilot who was attempting to crash the jet.
4: Off-duty pilots on that flight were able to land that plane. A new AP poll on the economy.
7: Just 17% of U.S. adults approve of President Trump's handling of the economy overall, a new low.
4: That is Fox's Tanya J. Powers. 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
9: Your Southwest Mississippi forecast from the National Weather Service calls for a 50% chance of afternoon rain and thunderstorms today, otherwise partly sunny skies with a high near 90. Heat index values as high as 98. Tonight, a 20% chance of showers, partly cloudy, low around 70, and 80% chance of showers and thunderstorms tomorrow.
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11: I'm Kelly Bennett for Super Talk Mississippi News. Two vape store clerks near the Ole Miss campus are charged with possession with intent to distribute a controlled substance. This comes amid the investigation into the deaths of two Ole Miss students and questions about whether the students used synthetic kratom. Fox's Madison Scarpino is in Oxford.
12: More than a week after the deaths of these students,
1: Two local vape shop workers are now facing federal drug charges, and they're set to appear in court. Father and son Yahya and Islam Musle, who are currently in jail. Investigators traced freshman Aiden Hamilton's bank records to Puff's vape, tobacco, and beer store, according to the arrest affidavit. An undercover agent ended up buying synthetic kratom from them. Investigators say the store had more than 500 units of it. They were arrested last week, so the workers are now facing state and federal charges.
11: Investigators are still reviewing their toxicology reports.
12: State Treasurer David McRae has returned more unclaimed money and delivered more college and career savings to Mississippians than ever before. 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
3: 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Here on Super Talk Mississippi.

0: Welcome back, everyone. It's Middays live from the Mississippi Trademark. We're here for the Energy Job Fair, co-sponsored with the Mississippi Department of Employment Security. Hour two on this
1: Friday Eve.
0: It's our pleasure to welcome now Jason Pope, Deputy Executive Director of the Workforce and Benefits at Mississippi Department of Employment Security, and Stephen Adams, Energy Sector Employee, Mississippi Power. So, gentlemen, thanks for coming on.
2: It's great to be here, Gerard.
3: Thanks for having us.
0: All right, so as far as I can tell, there's a lot of activity going on just across the hall here in this big exhibition room. Lots of

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1: So there's always more projects that are they're being done, and we got to have people that can do the work.
2: Yeah, well, Jason, in the energy industry, you're not only building out new generation capacity and transmission, you're constantly having to maintain and modernize what's already out there. And so that means you need workers.
3: That's right. That's right. We've been talking to employers across the room, Mississippi Development Authorities here, Lisa and Gail. They're big promoters of what we're doing because, you know, we're really trying to match job seekers up with target industries that the state's, you know, trying to recruit. And so that's really the point of this is aligning with other agencies, what we're doing, trying to be a little more strategic. You know, historically, our governor's job fair network events have been more of a shotgun type approach where we just had a little bit of everybody in the room. This is one of the first events in the state where we've really tried to, you know, get within the sector, invite key players in the energy sector, and they're here today, and it's working out really well.
2: Well, it seems like it makes sense, does it not, to maybe limit it, categorize it, I guess, in this particular case. I shouldn't say limit, but really focus and tailor and target a certain sector because the people that are interested in work maybe have an interest in that industry, and they know that that's all you're going to see when you walk into the room here.
3: That's right, and we were strategic recruiting employers, but we've also been strategic trying to recruit job seekers. So we did a dive in and recruited about 6,500 individuals within 50 miles of this particular event. And, you know, looking into the future, we're looking at other sectors,
2: yeah.
3: trying to replicate what we're doing here because it's working really well.
2: And so we talked to Bill Ashley earlier, so it sounds like that it's producing positive benefits for the state of Mississippi because jobs are being consummated. They're accepting the offers. Candidates are being recruited. They're giving them offers to work, and they're going to work.
3: Yeah, I mean, you know, look at the unemployment rates, historically low, more folks in the labor force than ever before. You know, our WIN job centers across the state, we've seen a decrease in foot traffic due to that, right? As the governor likes to say, we've got the momentum, and it's real. The strategy's working statewide. We're seeing it due to that decrease in foot traffic. And so now that's given us a little bit of time to really kind of, you know, dive into our centers, figure out what we're doing really well, what we can modify, and the sector's, you know, specific job fairs are just another piece of that pie.
2: I got you. Stephen, what about the specific sorts of jobs that Mississippi Power is looking for? What are you talking to candidates about?
1: So mainly it would be line workers.
2: Okay.
1: You know, we need people that can come out and do all the projects that we have going on.
2: So what do you mean by a line worker? What does that sort of work entail exactly?
1: Anything doing with the construction of power lines. So,
2: okay.
1: You know, setting poles, stringing in wire, things like that.
2: Okay. And then connecting all that up. And that's can be very highly compensated work, is it not?
1: Yes, sir.
2: They make a lot more money than they ever have, is my understanding.
1: Yes, sir.
2: Because the demand is so high. So you guys are competing for a workforce that others in the utility industry are competing for as well, trying to get the folks they need to build out the transmission infrastructure.
1: Yes, sir.
2: Is what it boils down to. So what sort of skills would a person need to have to even apply for those kinds of jobs?
1: Yeah, so you got to be willing to work outside, good with your hands. You know, there's a I think that you need to have an ability to think technically, you know, through problems, being able to problem solve,
2: yeah, sure.
1: Those types of skills.
2: Kind of have an analytical mind for that.
1: Yes, sir.
2: What about educational requirements? What do you require there typically?
1: I mean, you can be hired in off the street with no lineman education background. But there's lots of training opportunities, you know, community colleges have lots of lineman training programs and things like that. Most companies have additional training that you would go through, you know, once you get hired on.
2: Okay. So you need to have kind of that basic set of skills that you describe, but then once you're on board, then the company's going to train you to

0: to take on the work and,
1: yes, sir.
0: And be proficient at that. And that's – you're seeing more and more companies, Jason, I would think, that are starting to benefit from the workforce development investments that the state of Mississippi has made. And we're getting national attention on our efforts there and the programs that have been in place. And when the employers know that they can hire folks that have been through these programs and they're ready to hit the street running and be productive day one, that's a big benefit.
1: Yeah, it is.
0: Big asset.
1: You know, we've got a group here today, Skills Foundation. They're one of the vendors here at this event. And, you know, they're here trying to recruit high-growth sector such as construction and IT. And so a lot of students out here from Hines Community College, I've seen this morning, they're looking for those jobs. And hey, I mean, you know, when you talk about success stories with, like, Win Job Centers, Stephen, we're working on a special project with Mississippi State and their MBA students. They're doing a study for us at MDES. And he just happened to be on one of the calls with me. And he's like, hey, I want to tell you something real quick. You know, he actually got his start in the energy sector at the Columbia Win Job Center.
0: Oh, wow.
1: And
0: that's
1: so he's awesome. Got a really interesting story that ties into workforce training that led him into this particular career. And how long have you been in it, Stephen?
2: About 16 years now.
0: Oh, wow. That's awesome.
1: Yeah.
0: So do you see other Stephen, then you say, well, that kind of reminds me of where I was back then, watching them go through that same path?
2: Yeah, for sure. I mean, at the time, I had never really considered the energy sector. I'd gone to college, graduated with a degree that I wasn't really sure what to do with. And then I saw an article in a newsletter from one of our EPAs that said the workforce was aging and they were going to have all these jobs coming open like the next 10 years or so. And so that got me interested in it. Wasn't sure how I was going to pay for it. My dad put me in touch with a guy at the Win Job Center in Columbia. And he said, you know, we have grants that you can apply for that'll help you pay for training and everything. And so that's how I got into it. I enrolled at Pearl River Community College and went through their lineman training program and just kind of went from there.
0: Well, that's a good point you made. I'm glad you brought it up, Jason, is that the workforce is aging. The good news is that they've enjoyed their employment and they've been loyal employees and they've stayed around a lot. The bad news is they're moving to retirement and we need new workers.
1: That's right. That's right. And that's one reason, you know, when we're talking to groups of students and anybody looking for a job, we say, hey, get into Mississippi Works. In fact, we got a former Mississippi State baseball player that's on his way down here right now.
0: Okay.
1: He just finished up and he's looking for a job. And I said, get in Mississippi Works, create your profile. We'll start matching you up with good opportunities, you know. And so the jobs are there. I mean, there's over 50,000 jobs listed out there statewide right now. If you want a job in Mississippi, you can find a job.
0: Tell the folks how to get to that. Where do they go?
1: Yeah, you can go to MississippiWorks.org. We've also got the app. You can go out on the Apple Store and type in Mississippi Works, MS Works.
0: I've seen it. It's a good app.
1: Yeah, download it. It's very simple, easy to use, and, I mean, it works. And so lots of opportunity out there statewide for anybody looking.
0: I think I remember when it was launched. I want to say I was at a Mississippi Business Alliance or Economic Council event where they announced it. That was a great idea.
1: It's been around a long time, and it's very effective.
0: Yeah, so that's good. Well, Stephen, congratulations on your career. That's awesome. Your story is great, and I think that should serve as inspiration to others that might be at that same sort of decision-making, thought process, crossroads in their life. Plenty of opportunities, right?
1: Yep.
0: Appreciate you guys coming on. Jason Pope, Deputy Executive Director, Workforce and Benefits at Mississippi Department of Employment Security, and Stephen Adams, Energy Sector Employee at Mississippi Power, have been our guest. We're stepping aside for a break right now, coming right back with more. We're at the Energy Job Fair at the Mississippi Trade Mart. Stay with us.

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1: No talking points and no spin, just the truth as we cover the news. 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It's Eric Erickson, weeknights starting at 9 p.m. right here on Supertalk Mississippi.
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0: We're at the Mississippi Trade Mart today for the Energy Job Fair, co-sponsored by the Mississippi Department of Employment Security. Had a call on the break there. Sorry, getting a little late getting back. But there was a question on the C-Spire text line. We were talking in the segment a minute ago about the execution that failed in Tennessee. What a weird deal that is. Two attempts, and neither worked. And the offender, who was scheduled to be executed by lethal injected, has now been taken to the hospital last night after the attempt to execute failed. And on the C-Spire text line, we had a message that said, I hope this doesn't delay all the states that allow execution. It's a wild story, but if you look at the stats, every execution method except the firing squad has a botched execution rate. I didn't know that. Firing range is the only one that has 100% completion rate of carrying out the court order. And if you read the story on this woman and what was done, including keeping a piece of the skull she bashed in, she deserved to die. I don't care if she was 18 and under mental distress. I think a lot of people feel that way as well. And, of course, the primary function and purpose of an execution like this, in my view, is to serve as a deterrent so that people don't do this in the future, knowing that if you do this and you're going to end up likely getting arrested, tried, convicted, sentenced to death, you're going to die. And in this particular case, that didn't work. It is just crazy. It's bizarre. I didn't know there was so many botched executions, so I guess I'm learning something here, at least from this text. Rhino, you may know something about this.
1: Not a common occurrence, but yeah, it has happened historically.
0: Even like with the electric chair, does anybody still use that?
1: No, nobody still uses the electric chair, but there were occasions where a part of the procedures for the electric chair was to include a moistened sponge on the head below the apparatus so that the electricity is conducted directly into the skull, and less than human executioners would sometimes not moisten that and place it under there so that it basically caught their hair on fire.
0: Okay.
1: And there were examples in hanging by execution where the noose was not correctly tied or the length of drop was not correctly measured and it did not break the neck. So they, instead of breaking the neck to have a quick execution, they were hanged by strangulation. I don't know that there were historically any gas chamber executions that were botched, but it's not one that's commonly used. And yeah, the lethal injection, because everybody's body chemistry is slightly different, there have been examples of botched lethal injections.
0: Firing squad, is it Utah that has it? I'm recalling, didn't we share a story not so long ago, another state, was it South Carolina, it seems to ring a bell, that also adopted the firing squad? So I'm not sure.
1: I think that was Idaho.
0: Okay. All right. That just recently adopted it? Is that
1: what
0: you're talking about?
1: It's still, if I'm not mistaken, it's still technically a viable execution method on the books for the state of Mississippi. I think it's a backup method of execution.
0: I got you.
1: And yeah, South Carolina did reinstate it in 2021, but Utah is the one you're talking about. Yeah, they're historically using it.
0: Okay. So I was right. South Carolina, I remember when that was announced, and it became a story, of course, and we shared it on the show. But it's just weird that we have this situation in Tennessee that it's kind of hard to wrap your head around. Well, we tried it once. We tried it twice. Okay, we're taking her to the hospital to revive her and treat her. That's just weird. So I don't know what happens now. You know, if they proceed and try it again, use a different method. But the governor said we ain't doing that, right? We're putting a pause on it at this point, I guess, till they get their act together and figure out.
1: Or until they can have a special session or a legislative session to where they authorize a different method of execution.
0: Yeah, okay. And we got folks on the text line, the C-Spire text line, talking about The Green Mile. What a great movie that was. Yeah, I remember that as well. It had a botched on purpose electric chair scene. I remember that. That's a great movie. Well done movie. Yeah, Walter in Tupelo says several states have it as an option. I think that's what you just shared with us, Rhino, talking about the firing squad. I didn't know that. That's like a backup for Mississippi. That's just not something we talk about a lot. Doesn't happen a whole lot in this country. Yeah, but this
1: Which
0: one
1: is
0: got
1: partially why it's lost its deterrence factor.
0: Yeah, exactly.
1: You commit a crime two generations ago, and you're just now being punished for it.
0: I think you're exactly right. So you just get locked up and get three squares a day for a long period of time, and then, okay, we're coming to get you. I don't know. I agree. I don't know that it's having the deterrent impact that it should and we expect. I agree. So, Thomas,
1: we should do like Japan.
0: What's that?
1: They don't tell their death row inmates when the execution date is.

0: No, I'll be darned.
1: They just sit there in the cell, and one day there's a knock on the door.
0: That would be nerve-wracking. I could see how that would actually impose mental anguish and punishment, which is a good thing, honestly. I agree. I like that. I wasn't aware of that. But so they actually have capital punishment in Japan.
1: Yeah, it's kind of like America where it's rarely used. But then again, the judicial system in Japan is weird because they will really only bring something to prosecution when they're 100% sure they're going to get a conviction because of saving face and honor and all that.
0: Yeah. It's interesting. In Tennessee, I guess I can't remember the last time I heard of an execution in Tennessee. Wow. I'm going to say something one more time about this subject, then I'm getting off of it, and it's Thomas and his obsession with H-1B. I'll just say that he believes James Tallarico is going to win in Texas because of H-1B. I do not. I think there's a good chance James Tallarico wins. That ain't going to happen because of H-1B. It's going to happen because I think the Republican candidate, Ken Paxton, leaves something to be desired there. But more importantly, I think that the midterm outcomes in both the House and the 33-35 Senate races being contested, by far and away the number one issue is the cost of living and specifically the price of fuel. And I think that's going to figure in. I think the mistake being made by voters there, however, is somehow believing that Democrats are going to come in if they were to take control of the House and Senate, and they've got some sort of magic formula to address that issue and solve that problem. That's just completely false. They don't have any solutions for that. But I get it. People tend to take it out on whoever is in the White House, and that happens to be a Republican president, and so they're not happy about the cost of living. Although there are lots of reports about people achieving newfound wealth and that the country is wealthier than ever. The economy is certainly booming. The consumer is strong. The personal consumption index, the inflation numbers aren't really all that bad. There are predictions that it's going to go higher, and that is of concern. And then we got the manufacturing index in yesterday, and it may have actually happened this morning now that I think about it, and that's got the markets in the negative, in the red today, concerns about that. But I would just invite people to consider that, okay, you may want to make a change because you're not happy with the current situation, but changing over to Democrat control where they could implement their policies is not going to solve what you're mad about whatsoever. So we got rising bond yields today. The 10-year Treasury is up past a multi-year peak. And that's just because this concern over the manufacturing report showing that cost of inputs is rising. And oil, again, above $100 a barrel. We're taking a break right now from the Energy Job Fair at the Mississippi Trademark. Coming right back. Stay with us.
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2: Come on, Liam, let's go. 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
4: That's what Liam wants.
3: That's what we all want.
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7: I'm Kelly Bennett for Supertalk Mississippi News. Two vape store clerks near the Ole Miss campus are charged with possession with intent to distribute a controlled substance. This comes amid the investigation into the deaths of two Ole Miss students and questions about whether the students used synthetic kratom. Fox's Madison Scarpino is in Oxford.
8: More than a week after the deaths of these students, two local vape shop workers are now facing federal drug charges, and they're set to appear in court. Father and son Yahya and Islam Musleh, who are currently in jail. Investigators traced freshman Aiden Hamilton's bank records to Puff's Vape, Tobacco, and Beer Store, according to the arrest affidavit. An undercover agent ended up buying synthetic kratom from them. Investigators say the store had more than 500 units of it. They were arrested last week, so the workers are now facing state and federal charges.
7: Investigators are still reviewing their toxicology reports.
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11: 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Middays with Gerard Gibbert.

Welcome back, everyone. It's Middays from the Mississippi Trademark for the Energy Job Fair, along with the Mississippi Department of Employment Security.

0: We're pleased to welcome now Dr. Tanya Neely, Director, Office of Apprenticeship, Mississippi Department of Employment Security, and also welcoming back Dr. Bill Ashley, the Executive Director for the Mississippi Department of Employment Security. Thanks for coming back on, Bill. Tanya, welcome.
1: Thank you.
0: Yeah. So tell us what your role is with this event going on here today.
1: Okay. I appreciate that. My name is Tanya Neely again, and I am the director of the NDES Office of Apprenticeship that is housed at the Mississippi Department of Employment Security. And what we do in that office is we secure registered apprenticeship funds through the Department of Labor to help create and expand registered apprenticeship programs, which are basically workforce training programs. We do business engagement. So our job is to work with companies to help them create programs to register their employees or potential apprentices. And register them with the Department of Labor and support their programs through funding and exposure, recruitment, and things of that nature.
0: So what would a business need to do to qualify for that program?
1: Registering a program is free. So the first thing I would tell them is to reach out to the Mississippi Apprenticeship Program, which is housed at MDES. We have a team of five individuals that are experts in registered apprenticeship that can assist them with registering their programs. We are what is considered an Office of Apprenticeship State, meaning we do have a federal Office of Apprenticeship here in the Jackson area. What we do is we support that office. That office controls the registration process for registered apprenticeship in the state. But since 2016, we have been given authority through the governor's office to apply for these grants, support that office to recruit and help companies create these registered apprenticeship programs. So they can contact MDES or the Mississippi Apprenticeship Program to learn more.
0: So what's the relevance to this event here today, which is focused, of course, on the energy industry?
1: Yeah, energy is a main sector for registered apprenticeship through the Department of Labor. There are lots of companies. I was looking at the listing of companies, the vendor list. A couple of them that I noticed right off that have participated in apprenticeship are Bollinger, Entergy, Hines Community College sponsors several apprenticeship programs, MDR, Construction, Raytheon. So these companies have invested in the value of registering programs to train their employees. Registered apprenticeship is customizable. There are over 1,000 occupations that potential employees or apprentices can be trained in. And so these companies have found value in it. So I have come to not only be a part of the MDES team, because we help Mississippi get jobs, but to see what companies are here, to see if they're interested in creating a registered apprenticeship program.
0: Okay. What sort of profile, what would be the typical profile, I should say, of someone who would qualify as an apprentice in one of these programs?
1: Yeah. Pretty much anybody. You need a high school diploma.
0: Okay.
1: Sometimes if you don't have one, companies will have a training program called a pre-apprenticeship, or there are other adult learning programs that you can go through to get a credential. So usually a high school diploma, but other than that, you don't have to have experience. Depending on which occupation you go into, which company, they train you. That's the benefit of registered apprenticeship. Registered apprenticeship is a job from day one. It's a job for the apprentice where they can come in and learn a new skill or trade for that company, and the company can customize the training. Well, when it's registered, which is what we do, registered apprenticeship, it's registered with the federal government. So that's kind of like a vetting process. The work processes for that position have already been vetted and given a stamp of approval saying they have enough rigor, a good educational component, a good hands-on, on-the-job training component, and it's registered, and it has a you know, just like a stamp of approval through DOL.
0: Okay.
1: So anybody can really be an apprentice. There are students that can get into an apprenticeship program for youth apprenticeship, but all adults, there's no age limit. Skill set,
0: okay,
1: just depends.
0: Are there any specific jobs that for where these apprenticeships are available, or there probably a better question may be, are there any where they're not available? Do all jobs qualify for this program?
1: Well, it's
0: in this industry specifically. Yeah,
1: okay,
0: let me clarify that.
1: In energy, there are a lot of different types of occupations that you can go in. But just so people know, let me run down the 12 industries that the Department of Labor focuses on.
0: Okay.
1: Advanced manufacturing, agriculture, AI, construction, education, financial services, healthcare, hospitality, technology, telecommunications, transportation, as well as energy.
0: Okay.
2: Gerard, the key thing is you're building it yourself. You're building, you're building your labor pool yourself. So these are full-time employees. Yeah. There's going to be an education component. It could come from, you know, either community college or other as well. So basically, it is an earn while you learn model. Mm-hmm. As far as that goes, the governor's stated objective is to increase people's earnings from work. And so this is a good way, and again, you heard the list, that there's a broad spectrum of being able to, quote-unquote, grow your own as it relates to an apprenticeship.
0: Well, I think, thank you, Bill. I think, and a lot of people, to me, when I think about apprenticeship, the more traditional definition of it, which more of a trade-type job, but when you went through the list there, Tanya, obviously this expands across the spectrum of industries and jobs.
1: Absolutely, and what they call them now is white-collar apprenticeships.
0: Okay.
1: A lot of people think of apprenticeship as working in a factory, and it's dirty, and you go on a manufacturing floor now, you don't see any dirt.
0: I just did a tour at the Toyota facility two days ago. Incredible.
1: Yeah.
2: Well, to that end, you know, as far as OASAA, the Mississippi legislature passed into law the State Apprenticeship Agency, which we call the State Office of Apprenticeship. It's underneath the SWIB board. It's a sister agency, if you will, with Accelerate. So again, private industry with now us having an SAA entity. Now, we still have to go through the rigmarole of getting the application passed through DOL. So they're in the process of doing that. I know Dino Harrison has been recently hired. Dino and Tanya have been working hand in glove as it relates to this this new spectrum of the labor market that we've been endeavoring to go through. It comes from an executive order from the White House for 1 million apprentices. I know previously, I guess it's been 2 years now, or maybe a year and a half, we put about $2 million into the Mississippi Apprenticeship Accelerator, mm-hmm. targeting about 600 new apprentices, mm-hmm. And again, targeting high-wage occupations. I know Dr. Taylor and Accelerate calls them priority occupations, amongst many. Again, I know that we got Dr. Neely, Dr. Taylor working together, as well as Dr. Harrison, Dino Harrison, mm-hmm. In our new State Office of Apprenticeship. Mm-hmm. And so I think this is, again, opening another funnel, you know, another funnel for firms. And again, what's unique about this is it's really not unique. It's just that you get to build your own, and there's a strong trade-off there, right? So if you're willing and able to come in and work from the job seeker side, and if the employer is willing and able to put that out front, to invest out front, then they can create a lot of loyalty on both sides, in my mind.
0: Makes sense. How's it been working with the Department of Labor in Washington, Bill? They've been supportive, been good to work with?
2: As far as I know we carried the water for the governor's office and passed it, and then I know the SWIB board is now in charge of getting the ball across the goal line, but we were very supportive. Again, we're working with Dino every day, mm-hmm. Also with Dr. Taylor, so I know we're helping facilitate any and all paperwork that they need done. Again, what the difference is, this SAA status gives us more control of our destiny.
0: I got you.
2: It's in the SWIB, so private industry, they get to have a stronger say, so to speak.
0: So, Dr. Neely, is the department, your agency, your group actively recruiting companies to participate in this program?
1: That is correct. That is what we do. Our primary job through these grants that we receive through the Department of Labor is to recruit companies to try this workforce training strategy.
0: Sure.
1: It is a long-term strategy. A lot of companies are doing short-term based strategy, so it may not be for everybody, because a registered apprenticeship program can last between 1 and 6 years, depending on the occupation. It's about 2,000 hours a year with a educational component of about 144 hours. So it's not for every company. We have about roughly 100 or so companies that are current registered apprenticeship programs in the state. We hover around 3,700 active apprentices. And as Dr. Ashley said, there's been a mandate from the federal government that we want to get 1 million apprentices. And so I checked yesterday, we're at about 727,000 active apprentices in America. So we're well on our way. federal government has been pushing money toward registered apprenticeship, this earn and learn model, because it's proven. You know, it's good for the apprentices because they don't have college loan debt.
0: Yeah.
1: They're able to be trained specifically for whatever that trade or that industry is or that occupation. And then for the companies, the benefits to them is they're able to get highly skilled employees, create their own pipeline of people. It reduces turnover, and it also increases productivity of their employees. And they're able to train them to whatever their business model is specifically.
0: All right. Appreciate you guys coming on.
2: 315 job seekers so far as of 11.
0: That's awesome. Appreciate that report. Dr. Tanya Neely, Director, Office of Apprenticeship at Mississippi Department of Employment Security, and Dr. Bill Ashley with the agency have been our guests. Thanks, guys.
1: Thank you.
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7: 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Farmers continue to face record high gas prices.
8: There's been a big jump in the price of gasoline, 32 cents in the past 2 weeks.
7: That was oil expert Trilby Lundberg, who noted that Mississippi's average diesel cost is currently running at $5.95 a gallon. That's a whopping $2.65 higher than this time last year. The Mississippi Agriculture and Forestry Museum has announced this year's dates for its annual Pumpkin Adventure. The fall tradition that offers hay rides, a pumpkin patch, and educational sessions will run on the museum grounds in Jackson from October 7th through the 10th, October 14th through the 17th, and then the 21st through the 24th. Admission to the Pumpkin Adventure at the Mississippi Ag and Forestry Museum is $12 for everyone except those under a year old. They get in free. Go to supertalk.fm to get all the details.
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0: Welcome back, everyone. It's Middays from the Mississippi Trademark, the Energy Job Fair. That's why we're here. That is also co-sponsored along with the Mississippi Department of Employment Security. And we welcome now Clayton Smith, the Business Relation Manager at Mississippi Department of Employment Security. Clayton, thanks for coming on.
1: Hey, it's a pleasure to meet you, and I loved your bumper music. My job description is to be in a different city every day. So traveling man, that's awesome. It.
0: Well, we can thank our producer, Rhino, back in the SuperTalk headquarters. He's outstanding at the controls with the bumper music, that's for sure. So tell us, Clayton, exactly what your role entails at Department of Employment Security.
1: I'm part of our business outreach group. Then that's seven of us. We've got three members across the north part of the state, three in the south. I'm here in the metro area, and we help in the job fair. We're part of the job fair network, so we do advanced team work for job fairs. We go into the community, and we talk to members of the community, businesses, potential job candidates about how to find jobs through Mississippi Works.
0: Okay. And you wanted to talk to us about an app a little bit, huh? Tell us about that.
1: Mississippi Works, the thing that we talk with elected officials, mayors love it, small towns, everybody. It's just so easy to use, so effective. We've had it now for about 10 years. And it's an app that anyone is welcome to download. Our job board, Mississippi Works, has over 50,000 jobs on it. And so when we go into a community, we're talking with employers and letting them know that they have are welcome to use this service that's provided to them by the state of Mississippi. When I'm talking with employers, I don't say it's free. I tell them at no cost beyond what they pay in taxes, because we are a tax-based agency. So we go in and we talk with them and show them that if they want to post jobs with us, then they can post anything. They can post apprenticeship positions, whatever jobs they have with us. And then we promote those jobs with the app across the state. So I mentioned if we go into a rural town in Mississippi, we'll go to the city hall, the county courthouse, the chamber, a lot. We visit around, and it's great for folks like that to know about it, because then when they get a call from somebody in the area that, you know, that a lot of people call the city hall, they'll go to their church. We go to churches and talk about this and say, you know, my husband got laid off, or my son went to college and hadn't been able to find a job. It's been a few months. And I've been in that position myself, you know, where because people know I've worked from, you know, we help people get jobs.
0: Sure.
1: But you don't know a lot about the person, so it's hard to answer that question. And the old expression you hear too much is, I'll sure keep that in mind, and if anything comes up, I'll let you know.
0: And, yeah, that's right.
1: I've said it honestly before, but I'd feel like the person I'm talking with always feels like I'm brushing them off.
0: Yeah.
1: You know?
0: But what do you say?
1: So now... Yeah, what do you say?
0: Yeah, I don't know that there's another answer.
1: Other answer now is, we've got an app called Mississippi Works, and it's something, you know, that you can tell that person, here's something you can do right now. So, and let me just pull it up so I can think about it. Right now, when you open it up, the dashboard shows that we have 54,474 jobs. This morning, it's been as high as 54,900 at the times I've glanced to it. It's a live number. Goes up and it goes down. If you're looking for a job, it's encouraging either way. If it goes down, people are hiring. If it goes up, there's more jobs to
0: make sense
1: to choose from.
0: Yeah.
1: Okay, so, but if I'm in a situation where a person's called and said, hey, my son graduated college and he can't find a job, here's something you can do right now. Download the Mississippi Works app. It lists, I'm leaving out a very important part, it lists the jobs, Gerard, when you tap search for a job. It lists the jobs based on what's closest to you. Here where we are in the trademark, the very first job that comes up is 0.37 miles away.
0: That's pretty cool.
1: So I have been in towns like, I've been in So-So, Mississippi at the town hall, where they very politely said, you know, well, are there any jobs here in So-So? And pulled it up and was like, yeah, as a matter of fact, there are four jobs here, and a couple of them are pretty good, you know. So that's what we do. You can use it. So this, when we're talking with businesses like Entergy, for example, here. If we've talked with members as they're leaving the career fair this morning and shown them as they're headed out the door, look, you download the app, and if you start thinking, oh, gee, I talked to somebody here at the job fair, and I don't remember exactly what it was. If it was Entergy, type in the name of the company, and, you know, when it comes up, I think they've got like 50 jobs with us.
2: So before we go here, we're coming to the end of the segment. If an employer wants to participate, wants to post and list these jobs here, what do they do?
1: They've got two options. If they're a do-it-yourself person, they can sign on their laptop, go to Department of Employment Security, and they can post the job themselves.
2: Okay.
1: Or they can get a hold of a local WIN job center, and
2: okay,
1: they'll post the job. If we talk with them and they find out about through us, we've got somebody on our team that's posting jobs every day.
2: Sounds good. Clayton Smith, Business Relations at Mississippi Department of Employment Security. Appreciate that overview, Clayton. I've been on the apps. Really good. Thanks,
1: all right,
2: man.
1: I'm glad you like it.
2: Coming right back, the Element Wealth Studio is at the Mississippi Trademark. Hour 3, the afternoon portion, coming.
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4: News. I'm CJ Papa. Two lawsuits stemming from Operation Metro Surge in Minneapolis.
5: Renee Good was part of a group of anti-ICE activists that tracked and blocked agents in January. Her killing, captured on video, shows an ICE officer opening fire after Good hit him with her car. Good's family says she wasn't using her car in a threatening way.
4: Fox's Jeff Manazzo. The Trump administration says the agent opened fire in self-defense. A search underway for a missing patient on board a medevac helicopter flight in the waters near Catalina Island off the coast of Los Angeles County.
6: From what we understand from last night, there were four people recovered from the aircraft.
4: U.S. Coast Guard L.A. Sector Commander Stacey Cressy, two of the four survived. More than 80 million people in the way of some big storms today. 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
9: Your Southwest Mississippi forecast from the National Weather Service calls for a 50% chance of afternoon rain and thunderstorms today, otherwise partly sunny skies with a high near 90. Heat index values as high as 98. Tonight, a 20% chance of showers, partly cloudy, low around 70, and 80% chance of showers and thunderstorms tomorrow.
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11: You're listening to Super Talk News. I'm Caleb Saylor. A Mississippi attorney has been nominated for a federal judicial position. President Donald Trump announced Thursday that Todd Butler, partner at Phelps Dunbar, is nominated to serve on the Fifth Circuit Court of Appeals. Butler is a graduate of Mississippi State University and Mississippi College School of Law, now known as Mississippi Christian University School of Law. His nomination is backed by U.S. Senators Roger Wicker and Cindy Hyde Smith. A 22-year-old survived after an apparent overdose in Oxford. Police responded to a residence on Sweet Gum Lane around 5 a.m. and found the unidentified individual unresponsive. Police say the victim possessed synthetic kratom products. This hour of Super Talk News is brought to you by Mama Justice. Call 662-883.

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0: Mississippi's community college system has been integral in growing the state's workforce.
3: We know that everybody, by and large, is going to need a paycheck, and somebody's going to pay them for the knowledge, the experience, the ability to move that organization forward. That's the reality. And so, you know, we want to help them grow in a leadership role and grow as individuals, as well as in their actual knowledge area.
0: That was Itawamba Community College President Dr. Jay Allen. He added that schools are training students to continue putting their learning skills to use even after they graduate and begin their careers.
3: And we tell them that you got to be lifelong learners. There's no doubt about it. I think that's more true now than ever. Even in the realm of AI, is what we've been discussing here by and large, is still it requires you to be a lifelong learner.
4: Sure.
3: And look at how fast it's changing.
0: Be sure to keep up with all the latest news, sports, and politics in Mississippi by heading on over to supertalk.fm. I'm Caleb Saylors.
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0: Welcome back, everyone. It's Middays from the Mississippi Trademark. We're here for the Energy Job Fair, along with the Mississippi Department of Employment Security. Hour three, the afternoon portion of the program on this
1: Friday Eve.
0: Yeah, man, we've made it this far in the week, and it's been a busy one. Been around the state, starting out at the Supertalk headquarters, broadcasting the show on Monday, and then up to Tupelo for the Megapop Digital Innovation Conference Tuesday, Wednesday, here at the Mississippi Trademark, and then back with you in the Supertalk headquarters, Supertalk headquarters tomorrow. So, good discussion today with the folks from the Mississippi Department of Employment Security, as well as industry that are present looking for workers in the energy industry specifically. No doubt about it. No, Thomas, they did not vote to any substantial level in 2024. More than 20, less than 16, still, that's not where the votes come from. So you're totally wrong into thinking that they're going to vote based on what you think they're going to vote on. So I had a question earlier. First to this, Mike says the midterms are going to be a disaster, I'm afraid, for the Republicans. Typically are, in the House at least. So I don't think this particular cycle will

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1: Is there something that they're looking to cross over into this country and enter it illegally? Hopefully we have ICE and immigration enforcement ready to intercept them, but I have seen reports, have seen images. They're not at the border just yet. And again, I can't remember the country from which.
2: Yeah, they're from Honduras.
1: That's what I thought. Yeah,
2: there's been reporting, and there's about five different names floating around of different NGOs that are apparently behind it.
1: Yeah, agree. And so. Not sure what's going to happen there. This doesn't look anything like what we witnessed on a daily basis during the Biden term, but certainly does look like something's cooking at the border. My money's on Tom Homan to protect our border and to keep illegals from crossing into it.
2: I mean, in fairness, when you compare this quote-unquote migrant caravan to those we've seen in the past that were thousands upon thousands of people, just lines of people miles long, this one, from everything I've seen, is between 300 and 400 people.
1: Okay. Well, certainly they don't need to enter the country illegally, even if it's one. We don't want that to happen. But you're right, 300 to 400 is nothing compared to the tens of thousands we witnessed. I mean, when the camera would back up and widen the view, it was as far as you could see in all directions. So it really is incredible. So there's been some reports on that. Also had a comment from Kevin from Tupelo. Said 250 grams of lead at 3,000 feet per second between the eyes is hard to mess up. Talking about this botched execution in Tennessee earlier.
2: They don't usually aim for the head. They aim for the heart.
1: That's what I thought. And so how does that work? You line up several people, and does everybody have a bullet?
2: Usually it's between 3 and 5 people that are assigned to the position. They're not technically executioners, but there are blanks loaded in all but one of the rifles. And then there's a countdown or a buzzer or however the procedure goes. And they all fire at the same time. The blanks go off. The bullet goes off. The bullet kills the person by hitting them in the heart. And then you have the deniability for psychological purposes of, well, mine could have been the blank.
1: Okay. Makes sense. Certainly makes sense. Yeah, I suspect that that's a lot less susceptible to failure than these other methods are that we talked about, specifically talking about the lethal injection that wasn't so lethal in Tennessee. Really something. Shifting gears a little bit, had a question from someone on the C Spire text line looking for an answer. I did mention last week that I thought there was a strong possibility that home mortgage interest rates could escalate into the double digits territory in the next 2 to 4 or sometime. I said next year, I think, 2 to 4 months next year. Could you expand on that and explain why you feel that way? It really is a function of watching the bond markets. The bond markets are as good an indicator of our future from an economic perspective and a predictor of the economy, stock markets, interest rates, et cetera, as any. And it's a strong reason for justification for eliminating the Fed altogether and its ability to set the benchmark interest rate. A lot of people have supported that for quite some time. I guess it's probably fair to say, Rhino, Ron Paul maybe popularized the slogan, in, if you could call it that, in the Fed. But nonetheless, I'm watching bond markets, and so are economists and investors. And when you see these bond markets at 3-decade highs, meaning the yield, that's just the all-in interest rate that the

0: federal government is paying on treasury bonds. So you got bonds, notes, and bills. The bills are the shorter term. The notes are the mid-term, the duration. I think less than 2 years, if I'm not mistaken, is a bill. And then I think it's 2 to 5 is a bond, a note, and then over 5. I could be wrong with these categories. But the longer term, the 10 and the 30, those are bonds. But nonetheless, when you see those yields moving up, meaning investors want higher return. They're basically saying, if I'm going to make this investment and you're going to have my money, I'm going to loan you my money for an extended period of time. I don't have a good feeling about inflation and the direction it's going. I think it's going to be sticky. It's going to be persistent. It's going to be around. You have to pay me more money because the value of the dollar declines over time. So whatever you pay me today may align with the current value of the dollar, but it doesn't long term. You're going to have to bump the interest rate up for me to park that money for a longer period of time. So all of that's figuring into the Fed's decision on what's called monetary policy. So monetary policy is what the Fed controls, the Federal Reserve. That would be interest rates and just the supply of money. Fiscal policy is what the Congress and the President control. That would be all the tax structure, for example, spending, regulatory policy. All those are fiscal in nature as opposed to monetary. But the Federal Reserve, already bond traders, investment analysts, those who are in the business of predicting the future of the direction of the benchmark interest rate, are indicating we're looking at least 3 more quarter point hikes. Some are now even starting to say we're looking at 4, a full percentage point. Well, given where interest rates are today on mortgages north of 7%, which are tied to the 10-year bond, and that's moving upward, it's on that basis. I hope that helps. It's Alan that sent that question in. Hope that helps, but that's just my opinion. I just want to be clear, and it's just me consuming and analyzing all the information from all the sources, and I just think it's a possibility. I hope it doesn't happen because I think it would be detrimental to the economy. But we got to get control of this inflation, and this is a weird inflation, weird from the perspective of this isn't a demand-driven inflationary environment where there's more demand than there is supply. This is all about energy. And as long as the flow of energy is still below where it was pre-war, at least, that's going to keep energy prices escalated, and that's a big contributor and factor in the production of goods and services. And my concerns are that we're going to have persistent inflation. That could be where we're headed. But the consumer remains very strong. All the consumer reports show they're still spending money. We're coming right back with Mark Craig, Talent Acquisition Manager, Ingalls Shipbuilding, and once again, Dr. Bill Ashley, Executive Director with the Mississippi Department of Employment Security. 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

0: Welcome back, everyone. It's Middays from the Mississippi Trademark for the Energy Job Fair. Also got the Mississippi Department of Employment Security on hand with us, and we welcome back Dr. Bill Ashley, Executive Director of the Mississippi Department of Employment Security, and Mark Craig, Talent Acquisition Manager at Ingalls Shipbuilding. Mark, Dr. Ashley, thanks for coming on.
1: Thanks for having us.
0: All right, so Mark, tell us what sort of talent you're looking for here today.
2: So I work for Ingalls Shipbuilding. We're looking for just about any skilled trades, experienced people, as well as all the way down to an entry-level person who's interested in a skilled trade. We hire a lot of people every year. We're hiring around 4,000 people a year, and we're hiring hot and heavy right now.
0: Okay, so is that, Mark, because you've got contracts to build ships?
2: Yes, sir. We have a lot of demand from the Navy to get ships out. We have a tight schedule to keep to, and they also want to try to shorten those build windows to try to get ships out to the fleet as fast as possible.
0: Now, it was always my understanding that Ingalls Shipbuilding down on the Gulf Coast was the state's largest employer. Is that still the case?
2: Yes, sir. Ingalls Shipbuilding is the largest manufacturing employer in the state of Mississippi.
0: Okay. How many total staff?
2: So we have around a little over 12,000 employees. We are trying to grow that number to up over 15,000.
0: Wow.
2: And as we continue to hire and retain some of these skilled trades, we're planning on growing that number up to around 15,000.
0: And is that one shift? Do they work one shift or multiple shifts?
2: So we have multiple shifts. We work a first, second, and what we call a fourth shift. First shift is 6:30, 6 to 2:30. Second shift is 2:30 to 11. And then fourth shift is an 11:15 to 6 shift.
0: So what sorts of jobs are being performed there? What sort of what workers? I know you talked a little bit about the kind of talent you're looking for, but what sort of skills inventory and profile do these workers have?
2: So we are looking to hire anyone who has welding experience or electrical experience, especially electrical test. Electrical test is a hard position to fill because we need people with experience using different types of tools and tooling to test and certify the equipment.

0: equipment that's on these Navy vessels.
1: And if someone's interested but they don't possess those skills at this time, is there an option for them?
0: Sure, yes. We have what we call our journeyman candidate programs for electrical. A journeyman candidate is a person who has minimal experience or even a college CTE program experience that they have graduated from, and we can take those people from little to no skills all the way up to a first-class electrician.
1: Okay. And have you found this fair today? Have you found it to be valuable? Have you located and identified any potential candidates?
0: Yes, sir. Our hiring managers are here. We're interviewing. We have already made several on-the-spot job offers.
1: Really?
0: And we're having people who are ready to onboard next week.
1: That is awesome. Bill, that's music to the ears, isn't it?
2: It always is, Gerard. I know the big thing that's driving some of our economic prosperity is demand, as you said. You know, Mississippi is a top 10 state as a percentage of our GDP.
1: Yep.
2: It comes from defense spending. And then I've been down to the yard several times in the past month or so. So I know that's very important in an uncertain world. I know the manufacturing side, though, I mean, it's about $1,280 a week on average just to manufacture. And that's pulling our wages up. And so I know, and as far as apprenticeship, I think there's probably about 20 or so apprenticeships that Dr. Neely has facilitated down in Jackson County alone. A lot are Huntington Ingalls. And I know, too, as far as manufacturing driving our wages, I know back in December 2019, our average weekly wage was $769. For 2025, it's $1,012. So essentially, yearly, back in 2016, go back that far, it's $37,000 on average wage. And then for 2025, it's $52,628. And so fall of 2019, it was still only $39,000. So again, the rising tide lifts all boats, and again, manufacturing is something I think we're probably twice represented versus the nation as a whole as far as Mississippi alone. And so with that, it also begets warehouse distribution, et cetera, as far as, so when you build something, it's got to go to market, okay? So again, all of these industries build off of one another. And I know with construction, again, that's about $1,397 a week on average. Again, this is first quarter 2026. Now, these numbers also have management rolled in there as well. But still, nationally, if you're looking at manufacturing, it's $1,900 a week. We're at $1,284. So, again, the scoreboard is the scoreboard is, right? So back in the day, we were being judged by the scoreboard. Scoreboard didn't change. We're changing.
1: Yeah.
2: And so it's very important that we think like that as far as driving wages up and what does that. Private sector.
1: Absolutely. Mark, your pitch. What would you tell a prospective candidate about the opportunities at Ingalls?
0: So at Ingalls, we recently just negotiated a new contract for our craft employees, and a large majority of the critical crafts got up to a 28% increase in wages. So you're likely to see those wages increase across the board.
2: Oh, that's old data. Yeah, we're expecting new data from you.
0: So we're hoping to drive that that economic base up and give people a stable, long-term place to work. We have union benefits that are very, very good. We have a pension plan that is employee-funded pension plan that is very lucrative, and we want to keep people for the long haul.
1: Yeah. Well, sounds like a great place to work. And tell the folks again the current number of employees. You said 12,000, but you're looking to increase to 15?
0: Right. We currently have over 12,000 employees, and we are looking to grow that number to around 15,000 by mid next year.
1: That's incredible. That's a bunch of jobs you got to fill.
0: Yes, that makes my job a little bit difficult, but we're looking for folks hot and heavy.
1: Yeah. Well, is it competitive? Are you finding that you're in this fairly stiff competition for these workers with other prospective employers?
0: It is pretty stiff competition, but we do lead the market now that we have had this new contract negotiated and these wage increases in place. So we've had a lot better success since we have negotiated these new contracts.
1: Yeah. As part of the talent acquisition process, Mark, do you bring in existing employees that might help encourage candidates if the candidate's on the fence, maybe looking at another employer, just to kind of beef up the sales process, the pitch, if you will?
0: So we do have, even today we have on

0: on site people from different crafts. I have people from paint department, electrical, all people who have had experience in the craft. I myself was a craft worker. Okay. For the first 3 years of my employment at Ingalls, I was an electrician. Because of their education assistance program, I finished my industrial engineering degree and have had a very successful career built at Ingalls.
1: Yeah. Bill, the president, at least this administration, has made it clear that we need to rebuild the nation's fleet. And so it sounds to me like a fairly steady batch of work flowing into Ingalls for quite some time. And point I'm making here is a prospective employee, pretty good prospect that you'll be around a while. I mean, is that kind of your sense of it?
2: Yeah, on the demand side, that signal's strong. And again, working on the supply side, we have Mississippi Works as our platform.
1: Yeah.
2: And even today, for today's event, we data mined that and invited about 7,000 people within a certain drive time that have those skills that work in manufacturing to come today, in addition to the marketing and TV, as I said before. We had about 24,000 exiters in our last program year, 24,000 exiters out of our labor exchange. And of course, this is where people build a profile in Mississippi Works.
1: Yeah.
2: Companies like Ingalls build a profile. I know Ingalls has some jobs advertised. I think out of today's 30 industry participants, we have 236 advertised jobs on Mississippi Works. But I know last year out of the exiters, we had 24,000 of them exit, and 77% of them were hired in the second quarter. And they were still there at 77.2% in the fourth quarter. The significance of that, A, they were hired, B, they're retained, and that percentage of those completers leads the nation.
1: Oh, that's good.
2: And yeah. So as far as 24,000, for perspective, the average for labor exchange participants that exit is 24,008. That's the average. Keep in mind, we're a small state, so we're punching above our weight every day. So proportionally, we're going to be in there because we have what I call a boutique labor force, and we can bend and align quick like we did today. Over 400 as of about 20 minutes ago.
1: Gotcha.
2: Over
1: that
2: 400
1: is awesome.
2: So far.
1: Sounds like it's going well today. Yep. All right, Mark Craig, Talent Acquisition Manager, Ingalls Shipbuilding, and Dr. Bill Ashley, Executive Director of the Mississippi Department of Employment Security, have been our guests. Thanks for coming on, gentlemen. Appreciate
2: it. Thank you.
1: Yep.
0: Thank you.
1: We're stepping aside for a break. 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
5: 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She moved in with them. It wasn't convenient, and it wasn't pretty, but they needed help. 12 more then joined this saint of the gutters. They were soon followed by over 4,000 other nuns who gave healing care in orphanages, AIDS hospices, and charity centers. Mother Teresa couldn't do it all, but she gave her all. Compassion.

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3: You're listening to Super Talk News. I'm Caleb Saylor. A Mississippi attorney has been nominated for a federal judicial position. President Donald Trump announced Thursday that Todd Butler, partner at Phelps Dunbar, is nominated to serve on the Fifth Circuit Court of Appeals. Butler is a graduate of Mississippi State University and Mississippi College School of Law, now known as Mississippi Christian University School of Law. His nomination is backed by U.S. Senators Roger Wicker and Cindy Hyde Smith. A 22-year-old survived after an apparent overdose in Oxford. Police responded to a residence on Sweet Gum Lane around 5 a.m. and found the unidentified individual unresponsive. Police say the victim possessed synthetic kratom products. 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

middays from the Energy Job Fair, along with the Mississippi Department of Employment Security at the fabulous Mississippi Trademark. What a great facility and venue this is to hold these sorts of events. And impressive from Dr. Bill Ashley, the executive director of the Mississippi Department of Employment Security, with some 400 people look like they are poised to get to the next step in their job search process. And that's good news. That's what this is all about. I can speak firsthand from conversations I've had with the governor about this. He's super dedicated and committed to increasing not only employment in our state and making sure we have as many people employed as is humanly possible, but driving wages up as well. And I have

0: Talked to him privately before. He said, you know, I want to turn the Mississippi Department of Employment Security into a job creator and to work themselves out of a job, essentially, rather than providing unemployment benefits and being part of that process. And so he wants the focus to be on helping to facilitate job creation and really matching up employers and employees. And I think he's made good on that promise, honestly. He's been focused on that and done a good job, in my view. So we got the midterms coming up. As you guys know, we're, what, Rhino, 34 days now, I think, away from November 3rd when we go to the polls. And
1: yeah, 34 days.
0: 34 days, yeah. So who's winning 5 weeks out here? There are contentious Senate races. You've got, is it 33 or 35 Senate seats?
1: 35.
0: 35, yeah. That's a bunch, it seems like. Iowa, Michigan, and Ohio, those party Senate candidates have urged the president to bring an end to the Iran war. In Kansas, the incumbent senator there is in a tough reelection fight, and has kind of scolded the administration over immigration raids, hearing it from employers in the state of Kansas. So most of these candidates want the president to stay hyper-focused on the economy, and it's been reported that he's going to be seen quite a bit barnstorming the country in these states where these contentious Senate races are being held, being contested, and also in other states with districts, of course, that are up for grabs, that are kind of squishy and could go either way. So the Republicans in some of the heavy farm states, such as Iowa, are hearing concerns from the farmers about tariffs. And I don't know that there's anything that's going to be done there, but that could be a factor as well. But I guess the bottom line is the issues, I think, going into the 24 election have changed somewhat in the midterms. In the 24 election, I think people were sick of the outrageous immigration. We talked about that in the prior segment, and just the thousands upon thousands that streamed across our border, many of whom engaged in crime. You got the Democrat-run cities setting up their cities as so-called sanctuary cities. After the George Floyd situation, it seems like our judicial system really leaned away from the concept of blind justice and dispensed justice more on the basis of one's race, which was completely wrong. So we saw our justice system become more one of vilifying victims, if you will, and decriminalizing crime. And I think folks were sick of that, and that extended into the ranks of Democrats as well. I think those were major issues, and people still did remember. Actually, it wasn't so much they remember, they were still facing high prices heading into the 2024 election, and they blame Biden for that, as they should. And even though the peak of inflation happened in 22, it didn't matter. It was sticky. We haven't experienced the deflation. We did see inflation moderate a bit in Joe Biden's final year and a half or so. But still, I think people largely looked at the price of everything they bought and said, you know, a couple of years ago it wasn't this expensive. I remember all that, certainly pre-COVID. And so they held the Democrat Party, rightfully so, responsible for that. And they made a change. Well, I think the problem we have now is that the president decided to pursue this war. He felt like that was necessary to ensure that Iran never obtained a nuclear weapon, and has done much damage to Iran's military. He reminds us of that on a regular basis. But the regime is dug in and won't give in, and

0: I hear the Treasury Secretary talking regularly about the economic sanctions and economic hardships imposed on Iran. And in fact, yesterday, if I'm not mistaken, he said, yeah, they got about 3 weeks left of just the supplies of life remaining in the country. And he believes that that will force the regime to the negotiating table. I'm not sure. The president, on the other hand, says, I don't think we'll see an end of the war until after the midterms. Well, that's not good news from an energy price and cost perspective. And along those lines, you may have seen that Commissioner Andy Gibson has called for a special session of the legislature to pause the state's excise tax on fuel. That's 24 cents now. We've also seen calls from State Auditor Shad White, although he says, you know, this, we wouldn't even be talking about this if that legislature would just implement many of the cost savings that we have reported to them as potential. And then I also saw that former State Senator Melanie Sojourner from Southwest Mississippi, she in the cattle business, and she too has implored our legislature to pause at least for 6 months, she said, the 24-cent state excise tax. So there are two excise taxes you pay at the pump. That is when you're purchasing diesel, for example. And I believe that her proposal was just for diesel. I don't think she included gas in there. I think the commissioner said both. But 24 cents you pay of state excise taxes and 24 cents you pay of federal excise taxes. So about 49 cents when you add them both up, they're both 24 and change. That could be eliminated, but that would require an IRS action on the federal portion. The state could do it because, of course, our government controls the 24-cent excise tax, state excise tax. My concerns, I don't think it's a bad idea. My concerns about it are, and there are two or three of those. First, for how long? If you say 6 months, well, what happens at the end of 6 months if the price hadn't gone down? Another 6 months? And then at the end of that 6 months, we just keep going, because the minute you reinstate it, people are going to be mad. They're just going to be mad. It's impossible to avoid that. It's the old puppy dog sale I talked about the other day. You give something to somebody, like, take this puppy home for the weekend. Bring it back if you don't like it Monday. That never happens. Same thing here. You give somebody something. It's the same thing happening with the ACA enhanced subsidies passed under Joe Biden with an expiration date on it. I almost wonder sometimes if they put the expiration date on it. I know you needed that to pass that legislation through the reconciliation rules, but if they did that knowing that they would be able to hang Republicans for its expiration when we approach the midterms. And there are a lot of people upset about that, losing those enhanced subsidies. Same deal here. So a temporary pause could be problematic when you reinstate it. And then you've got the loss of revenue to the Mississippi Department of Transportation Development. It works out to be about $55 million a month. And I think a lot of people would say, okay, wait, we're pausing construction because we don't have revenue coming in. You also lose access to federal matching dollars because you have less dollars coming in from the state to match up with. You've got private construction companies involved in that work as well. So that's a potential problem. And then the other thing that hit me thinking through this is, might that affect our bond ratings? I don't know. I'm not sure, but the ratings agencies may look at our pause and say, wait a second, you don't have this revenue coming in, and consider that unless we show that we're also cutting expenses. And here we're talking about cutting road construction and road maintenance, bridge maintenance as well. No doubt, though, if you saw that happening, people would complain, especially if you got works in progress right now. They'd say, well, why aren't anybody out here working on this road? Let's get this thing finished. Derek in Greenwood says, fighting a lost cause should have never followed BB into it. I'm not sure that's why the president decided to do that, if he was persuaded by BB or not. We're coming right back. Final segment. Adam Todd and Jason Pope. Stay with us.
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0: Welcome back, everyone. Final segment of Middays from the Mississippi Trademark. We're here for the Energy Job Fair, also along with Mississippi Department of Employment Security. We welcome now back to the set Adam Taub, Director of Business Outreach and Quality at MDES, Quality Assurance, pardon me. Jason Pope, also Deputy Executive Director, Workforce and Benefits at the Mississippi Department of Employment Security. All right, so Jason, we just saw that somebody just handed a report over here. I guess it was you, Adam, right? You handed it to Bill. Looks like we're doing pretty well here today.
1: I mean, we're having a wonderful day. I mean, anytime you have people searching for employment and you have this caliber of businesses searching for employees, man, great things are happening here today.
0: Well, I guess another question is, are the employers, are they happy?
1: Yeah. What are you hearing? Polling, yeah. I would say yeah.
2: Yeah, walking through the crowd out there. I mean, we've got live interviews going on in the back. You know, nothing but positive feedback so far about the quality of the folks walking through. Lots of folks handing out, you know, resumes, and I'm sure we're going to have some good stats at the end of the day with job offers and different things.
1: Interviews are happening as we speak.
0: That's awesome. Do you feel like that this concept of targeting a particular industry and kind of limiting to this event to those employers that are in that industry and looking for workers in that industry, that seems to be a better strategy?
2: Well, I don't know if it's a better strategy. It's a strategy. I mean, we're having good luck talking to folks. You know, I was talking to Terry up in the partnership yesterday. We're already planning a healthcare sector job fair up in North Mississippi after the start of the year. And so talking to the locals around the state, they're excited about it. And, you know, industry seems to be the most excited. When we reached out, I mean, energy was in from day one. Tyson Reno and that crew, I can't say enough. Ingalls, you know, we wouldn't be here today without them. But it's working well. So I'm pleasantly pleased with everything that's happened so far.
1: Absolutely.
0: Adam, are you hearing that there might be some people that don't live in the state of Mississippi, maybe considering living here or live along the border and want to work in Mississippi, that have attended today?
1: You know, we have seen some people from North Mississippi, East Mississippi, West Mississippi. I mean, I have been very impressed with the amount of travel that some people have done to make it here today.
0: Good.
1: You know, we have had over 400 people walk through our doors so far, and we've still got a few minutes, you know, but it's been really, really good. You know, as we leave and wrap this up today, I just wanted everyone to know that we will be in Vicksburg, Mississippi on October the 13th. Then to Grenada, Mississippi on October 29th, and we will be wrapping up the Governor's Job Fair Network year end in Hattiesburg on November the 5th.
0: Okay. It's got a little tour going on.
1: That's right. You know, if you missed us today, I would encourage everyone to please go directly to our site, jobfairs.ms.gov, and you can see all the businesses that were here. Go to Mississippi Works. If you have not downloaded that app, and if you have not created a profile, you may have missed them here today. But you can always connect with them via our app.
0: Yeah, the app is strong. We had Clayton Smith demonstrating it to us earlier when he was on the program. So it's well done.
1: Absolutely. And, you know, I just want everyone to know, too, throughout this calendar year, and we've been on the road a lot, so I need to update some of these stats, but we have had 544 businesses that have attended Governor's Job Fair Network events this year so far. Over 4,000 job seekers have attended, 875 on-site job offers have occurred. So I'll be really interested here in just a few minutes to
0: that's incredible
1: crack these numbers.
0: Have you witnessed any of those? What does that look like? Does it start out with a conversation, questions being asked, maybe kind of a pseudo interview, and then the employer just says, "I think you're a good fit," and the prospective employee says, "I think this may be work I'm interested in." I mean, what's going on there?
1: Well, I mean,
0: I've hired a few people in my life. I've been through that.
1: Yeah, so. You know, it's really cool to actually witness that occur.
0: Yeah.
1: And actually, there was a young man speaking with Grand Isle Shipyard just a few moments ago, and the guy goes, "Yeah, I'm about to offer this man a job, and not just any job. I mean,
0: that's awesome.
1: It is a career."
0: Yeah,
1: and that's what we want. We want everyone to have a job.
0: Sure,
1: we want everyone to have a better job. We want people to do what they can.
2: What you see, Gerard, if you walk through out there, you know some of the vendors have multiple folks working their booth, and so as they're talking to folks, they're pulling them aside, taking them back to an enclosed area, and having on-site interviews.
0: I got you.
2: Really cool.
0: That's perfect.
2: Yeah, it's great.
0: Well, it's such an efficient way to do it as well, isn't it?
2: It's tough to meet this many folks in one spot within a few hours.
0: Impossible,
2: right.
0: Honestly.
2: Right. Yeah.
0: Well, congratulations. Well done. Good, certainly, for the state of Mississippi. And got to applaud the governor as well for being so hyper-focused on this. Bill touched on that when he was on the program.
2: Yeah.
0: Appreciate you gentlemen coming on. Sounds like a good day. We'll be interested in hearing the final results once the day's over. Thanks
2: appreciate
0: a lot
2: your support.
0: For coming on.
2: Yep. Yeah. Thanks, Gerard.
0: Absolutely. Adam Todd and Jason Pope with the Mississippi Department of Employment Security. That is a wrap here from the fabulous Mississippi Trademark. We've been here for the Energy Job Fair along with the Mississippi Department of Employment Security. We're going to be in the SuperTalk headquarters studio tomorrow. Until then, stay safe and God bless everyone.
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4: 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SpaceX and NASA's Crew 13 mission blasting off from Florida to begin a six-month stint at the International Space Station.
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6: Crew 13 will study how different exercise regimens ward off the effects of long-duration spaceflight, an effort to pave the way for future astronauts.
4: That mission marks the fastest scheduled U.S. trip to the International Space Station. President Trump has spoken with Israel's prime minister following a suspected hijacking attempt.
7: And it seems as though the co-pilot was perhaps a terrorist or perhaps a whack job.
8: The co-pilot is accused of stabbing the aircraft's pilot. He is being detained in Saudi Arabia, where the Fly Dubai flight made an emergency landing.
4: That is Fox's Jared Halpern. 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
10: Your Southwest Mississippi forecast from the National Weather Service calls for a 50% chance of afternoon rain and thunderstorms today, otherwise partly sunny skies with a high near 90. Heat index values as high as 98. Tonight, a 20% chance of showers, partly cloudy, low around 70, and 80% chance of showers and thunderstorms tomorrow.
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14: You're listening to Super Talk News. I'm Caleb Saylors. The city of Port Gibson will be under a curfew after homecoming festivities on Friday night. Local law enforcement announced that the curfew will be in effect beginning at 10:30 p.m. This is expected to give the public a chance to go home after the football game between Port Gibson and Hazelhurst. No activities or gatherings will be allowed within city limits once the curfew begins. While authorities did not give a reason for the curfew, it's worth noting that Claiborne County Deputy Terrian Bailey was shot and killed over Labor Day weekend. Bailey reportedly died while attempting to control a crowd in nearby Hermanville. At this time, 12 people are facing murder charges in the law enforcement officer's death. Each suspect has been denied bond. You can find out more by heading on over to supertalk.fm.
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5: That was

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1: All right, let's go. We're in the Southern Bancorp studio here in Hattiesburg this afternoon. Bob Kelly, Dima, the Super Talk Eagle Hour is back on the air. We're very glad that you're with us. Opening segment of the show is sponsored today by our great friends at Movie Star Restaurant right down the street from us. Monday through Friday, the best buffet in the Pine Belt. They've been serving it for over 25 years at Movie Star Restaurant and, of course, the world-famous After Church Sunday Buffet. 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
2: Four out of five cardiologists recommend Movie Star.
1: Absolutely, and I sure recommend it. All right, Aubrey Judd is a member of the Southern Miss volleyball team. She's going to be on the show a little later, but right now we want to talk golf with head coach Eddie Brescher, and we're so proud of the golf team. Man, they go up north, and they showed him Yankees what's what, Kelly. They win the University of Wisconsin tournament up there, right?
2: Yeah, they did, and now they are literally, as we speak, on the road headed to Fayetteville, Arkansas, for a tournament this weekend before they come home for their own tournament next weekend, and we're going to talk about that next week, which is getting to be, if not one of the premier events on the fall college schedule. When we talk about that tournament next week at Fallen Oak, we're going to tell you about all the great college golf teams that are coming to Mississippi for that event.
1: Coach Eddie Brescher is literally driving the golf team right now on the highway in their charter van, and we're always delighted to have you on the show. That's quite a run from Wisconsin to where you're headed now, yes?
3: No rest for the weary, gentlemen. It is just back on the grind time.
1: How many hours have you guys spent on the road, Eddie, going up there and getting to where you're going now?
3: We left at 6 a.m. this morning.
1: And when would you get there?
3: We're about a couple hours out. Just got through Little Rock, but it's funny. I got home from Wisconsin. Probably got home just around midnight on the other day. Got in, helped Lauren with the kids, and back on the road. So pray for my wife. She's outnumbered with three kiddos at home.
2: Oh, look, right. We were right. Praying for your wife when you guys got married. It had nothing to do with the kids, Eddie. But look,
3: I met her in college.

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1: Everyone on roster. And so that's a unique formula there. So you had the team event at New Ridge. Then you had another event over Pleasant View where we filled out with four of our remaining roster players. John Marco, in his second college event of his career, wins that one. And then the team on the other side at U Ridge wins the team portion by six. Jake Moffitt wins the individual side on the team event at the team course by three. So clean sweep by the black and gold.
2: So you're headed up to, you're on your way to Fayetteville, Arkansas now. You'll get a practice round in tomorrow. I don't think this rain is going to move far enough north where it's going to bother you. But then team event on Saturday, Sunday, and Monday. Tell us about this field and what you hope to accomplish there besides just the win.
1: Yeah, so the Blessings is the golf course that we're going to compete on for the University of Arkansas. That's their home course up here. The Blessings hosted the national championship, I believe it was 2019. It's a beast. It's a big boy golf course. On the scorecard from the tips, it is 7,900 yards.
2: Wow. Whoa.
1: Obviously, it doesn't quite, it's a monster. It doesn't quite play that long with the run out and the firmness that they normally keep the golf course in condition-wise, but it's a big boy golf course. I would expect somewhere around 7,500 yards, but that's what we're wanting to put on our schedule. We're trying to get postseason worthy golf courses on our schedule so that way if we meet, which, you know, our goal is to be postseason year in and year out, our guys are accustomed to that.
2: But when you talk about postseason, that's springtime, right?
1: Yeah, so postseason being the NCAA regionals, our conference championship is technically considered postseason. Our sights are set on past the conference championship. You know, the NCAA regionals, the NCAA national championship out in Macau. You know, we don't want to just get there. We want to compete. We want to perform at an elite level. And so it's a big culture shock if you're not used to that throughout your regular season schedule. So we're trying to mimic that and train the guys and prepare them for when that day does come, and it will come, that they're prepared for.
3: Well, what would you say, Eddie, is the biggest difference between, say, you know, a postseason course and a regular season course? Is it, you know, the height of the rough, you know, all those sorts of things? What would be the, you know, biggest differences you would see on a course?
1: So think the Sanderson Farms Championship, up at CCJ on the PGA Tour.
3: Yep.
1: Great golf course. Unbelievable. But if you look at the scoring history at that golf course, you're going to have to shoot 20-something under to win it on the PGA Tour. But right. When you get to the U.S. Open, if you break par, you're killing it. You know, so in collegiate terms, that's kind of how you equate it. You know, regular season events, they are set up tough, but they are more scoreable conditions, historically speaking, than, say, the national championship and NCAA regionals.
2: And, Eddie, when you talk, we've talked so much about transfer portal and NIL deals and all that sort of thing, and I want to look, I'm just going to use Jake Moffitt as an example, one of your standout players. He's just a sophomore from Ripley, Mississippi, so he's still kind of cutting his teeth in college. But, I mean, if this kid continues to progress, I mean, would there be a Wake Forest or an Oklahoma State or a USC that would come calling on somebody like him? How much does that trickle down to college golf, if at all?
1: I mean, you don't know what the future holds. You don't know what things like that may happen. I'll say this. Jake is, and all of our guys, are preparing to play at the next level. And that's the type of program we have here at Southern Miss. Between the resources and the assets that we have, you know, we're trying to get these guys ready to be on the PGA Tour. And so they're starting to showcase that with their talent. And if you look at the spreadsheet that I keep, everybody knows about Coach's spreadsheet. So it showcases the depth of talent. You know, like the worst score on our spreadsheet right now is 72.2. I know Jake and Ben, they're at 68 and change right now. So, you know, that's what we're trying to do here at Southern Miss. We're trying to prepare these guys to obviously be good people in the business world and, you know, have a great life. But, you know, if I can –

0: going to do everything I can to get these guys ready to compete on the PGA Tour immediately.
1: But like even an NIL deal, Bob, you know, a little bit of money goes a long way in Ripley, by God, Mississippi.
2: Yeah, yeah. Eddie, talk about that.
0: Well, you know, touching on that, though, Kelly, you know, like our Golden Tee Club is our big donor club that we have, and we've had so many amazing donors throughout the years. You know, $1,000 joining our club, man, that goes a long way for a golf program. You know, so I know I do it myself, and I just let it come out of my paycheck each month, and, you know, I want to do my part to help my boys and invest myself, but a little bit goes a long way for a college golf program, man.
2: Hey, real quick, Eddie, we've got about a minute left. This young man we just referenced from Ripley.
1: Jake.
2: How big of an impact has he made?
0: He's made a great impact. Last year he set the school record, 70.67, and that was the best season in school history. But there's other guys in the band, and they can hear me.
2: Yeah.
0: They're gunning for that. They want to replace that name on the board when you walk in the golf center and put their name up there. So,
2: sure, sure. We're not singling out any one guy because this is a team. This is a team effort, and everybody in that van is equally important. Am I right about that?
0: Absolutely. You know, and I tell the guys that all the time. I'm like, look, no one of you is going to win the team portion of the event for us.
2: Right.
0: You're obviously going to help, but no one guy's going to do it. No one guy's going to get us to the national championship, which is our ultimate goal. So,
2: right.
0: You know, we need everybody to come together, and when you put a tee in the ground, it needs to be far better, right. No matter the condition.
1: It was great. We had Jake Moffitt on the show last year. I said, Jake, when did you think you probably were going to be pretty good at this? He said, when I hit the ball and it went in the clown's nose and I won a free game. You know.
2: Hey, Eddie, we're sure.
0: Hey, and tip of the cap to Ben Fernandez for setting the school record at the JT Poston, too. He's off to a pretty hot run this year as well.
2: No question. Well, look, man, congratulations to you, Eddie. You know we're big fans of yours and your program, and we're just really happy for you guys and wish you nothing but the best of luck this weekend. Go get them.
0: Thank you, brother. Appreciate it, man. Southern Miss to the top.
2: Eddie Brescher, everybody, men's golf coach, has done a remarkable job, I think. And how significant are those physical improvements that were made for the golf team?
1: Well, it's like the chicken versus the egg. You make the improvements, well, then here come more contributions from fans who see that the program is on an upward trajectory.
2: Yeah. All right, we'll be right back, everybody. Stay with us.

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6: All right, everybody, welcome back. And again, congratulations to Eddie Brescher and the men's golf team for winning that University of Wisconsin Open up there. And their only way, as you heard him say, to Little Rock. But man, oh man, the improvements have really helped, haven't they?
7: Yeah, last year it was just a regular van. This year it's a charter, van.
6: And Eddie's the pilot.
7: Yes, he is.
8: Yeah, have y'all seen that van? It is a nice... Mercedes-Benz sort of deal.
6: Oh, so they're not like going up in there in a used Ford 1970s van.
8: No, it's a nice
6: all
8: transit
6: piled up
8: van.
6: In the shag carpet and the the
7: olive green shag carpet.
6: I've spent some hours in shag carpet vans in my lifetime, I must admit. not doing what I should have been doing, but I was still.
7: It was either the shag carpet back then was either olive green or burnt orange.
6: Oh,
7: remember?
6: Yeah, orange.
8: If LSU was going to the Mississippi golf tournament.
6: 7:37.
8: Yeah, they'd be in a charter jet.
7: If they were going from Baton Rouge to Vicksburg, they'd be in a 7:30.
6: They literally chartered their baseball team from Baton Rouge to Oxford to play baseball. Set a jet there for 3 days waiting on them to come back. That ain't free when the jet's sitting there.
7: Painted with LSU colors and the Tiger logo and the
6: problem.
7: Whole
6: but you know what's the greatest thing I ever saw with LSU? When they rolled in with them two big, beautiful black buses during the regional. And I was trying to keep up with them as they were trying to get their ass out of Hattiesburg after that Monday afternoon game. They were flying down 4th Street to get to the interstate.
7: I noticed there was a bunch of chapstick around the back.
6: It was wonderful. Yeah. It was one of the great moments of my life. All right, Demon, no football Saturday. Has that kind of thrown things out of kilter a little bit?
8: As far as practice?
6: Yeah.
8: They practice tomorrow. I believe Saturday, and then Sunday's that walkthrough, then Monday traveling to Troy. So,
7: but on a personal note, I would imagine guys like you and Scott Kirk and some of the younger guys in the business, this is probably kind of a treat on Saturday that you don't.
8: Yeah,
7: you won't
8: not having
7: have
8: to work.
7: Yeah,
8: yeah. I don't think we don't have to work next Saturday either.
7: Right.
8: So you get two Saturdays to kind of sit back and watch some college football and stuff. There's also baseball on next Saturday. Southern Miss baseball taking on State in Gulfport. So lots. Still tough to work on, but yeah, it is nice not to have to cover a football game.
6: Will you cover that, or it being a spring game
8: in Biloxi,
6: or a fall game? I mean, is that something you?
8: Yeah, I'll cover it for sure. Mm-hmm.
6: So most media will be down there that covers Southern Miss regularly. You think covering that?
8: Yes, absolutely.
7: Well, really, depending on the school, fall baseball is followed probably just as much as, well, yeah, maybe not quite as much, obviously, but because of football.
6: And you're on the road Tuesday. You'll be at Troy. You'll be giving us a live report Tuesday. You'll be giving us a live report. I'll be here till.
8: Yep, I'm leaving Tuesday around lunch to try to get over there. Terrible drive.
6: That's a rough drive.
8: Cannot stand that drive. But yeah, I'm going to go cover that game. And I'm also planning on being in New Orleans on Monday night for the Saints-Falcons game. But Pine Belt News is kind of expanding our coverage a little bit, kind of a teaser here, to try to do some more Saints stuff. So I think I'll be able to be in New Orleans on Monday night.
6: Who are they playing?
8: The Falcons.
7: The Dirty Birds.
6: Oh, well, that's always a really friendly get-together, yes, isn't it?
7: As if New Orleans needed...
6: They love one another there, don't they?
7: Yeah, as if New Orleans needed a reason to beat the crap out of somebody.
6: Hey, Eagle Tire West sponsors this segment. 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Kevin

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1: I know we were in Laurel yesterday talking about the Loblaw Festival. It looks now like the forecast is not going to be quite as ugly as they had thought, which is good news if you have outdoor plans in effect. Of course, a lot of the high school football games that were scheduled for tomorrow night have been moved to tonight in anticipation of bad weather. But
0: you know, I hate to date myself all the time, but I can remember being in another lifetime when I played football. That was unheard of. It didn't matter if it was sun shining in 80 or pouring rain and 50 degrees. You were going to play on Friday night or Thursday night.
1: Bob, when you played, helmets would not have been thought of.
0: Well, no. No, but we were apparently tougher because, I think the most fun I ever had playing football was in rainy, muddy fields. It was fun, but they don't allow that anymore, do they?
1: Well, it's a safety issue.
0: Oh, come on.
1: I mean, that's...
0: Come on.
1: Here's the deal, is if some kid were to get hurt, stay with me. You know the kid's parents or whoever would sue the school district and everybody else. So is it worth risking a $25 to $50 million lawsuit? And God forbid a kid were to get struck with lightning and die. I hear what you're saying, and your point is well taken, but it just didn't seem when we were growing up that we were as litigious a society as we are
0: they
1: now.
0: They do it in the National Football League now.
1: Yes.
0: They stop NFL games.
1: Not because of the players, though, I'm convinced. It's because of the fans. If the fans were to... Even though the argument would be, well, if you're worried about the weather, don't go.
0: Let me tell you something, Kelly. Years ago was one of my proudest moments. Southern Miss was playing Memphis in Memphis. Really bad weather. Really bad weather. Me and about 20 other guys were still sitting in the stands. Now, you can identify with this, Kelly. It was raining so hard, it washed the ice out of my bourbon and Coke.
1: Oh, well, now that's...
0: But do you think I gave in? No!
1: did you even realize at the time what was going on?
0: Well, my wife was there, but she had enough sense to get out of the storm. She was up inside the stadium, and she waited on me. But the times have changed, haven't they, my friend?
1: Man, you're not kidding. But again,
0: anyway, there are going to be a lot of high school...
2: Yeah,
0: tonight.
2: Games tonight, and then there's still games scheduled for tomorrow. So we'll see if those, continue as scheduled. And, you know, obviously tomorrow we're going to have Trellis Williams on with TSJW Network to give us a report on all the Friday games.
1: What are you looking from the Sun Belt this weekend, Dima? There's some key matchups, but let's look at maybe one or two. We'll make our picks, you know, tomorrow on the show, but we won't make picks at these games, but a couple that kind of stand out to you.
2: Well, the first one that stands out to me is Arkansas State on the road at Louisiana.
1: Yeah,
2: that, to me, is going to tell us a lot about the Red Wolves. And I am interested in that ODU at Georgia State game. Georgia State, the line has moved up. It's to two. Georgia State's a 2.5-point favorite.
0: Are you buying this?
2: I don't know.
1: I'm buying Georgia State.
0: Over Old Dominion?
1: Yes.
2: Old Dominion's 1-3, and I picked them to win the East, so that tells you what
0: happens. Oh, well, they're not doing very good.
2: That Arkansas State UL and ODU Georgia State games really the two more interesting games. Obviously, the early line for Troy Southern Miss is out, and Troy is a 9.5-point home favorite against the Golden Eagles. And then next week there's some interesting ones as well. Louisiana at Louisiana Tech next Saturday. That's going to be big.
0: Now that would be something to go see.
2: Yeah,
1: Georgia State is overperforming. Old Dominion is underperforming.
2: Right.
0: Well, you're right about that. I didn't realize ODU was 1-3.
1: Yeah, but they've played, they've played Virginia Tech. They've played James Madison. I mean, they've played some tough ones.
2: You know, we had the golf team on, and we make fun of college basketball sometimes for being so long, but it is funny to me that, you know, we're in we're in October now, but they're playing regular season golf in preparation for a tournament in June.
1: Yes, but they take a break.
0: Is that right?
1: You have a separate. It's kind of like fall baseball. You have a fall season, and then
2: fall
1: you have.
2: Season,
0: you know,
2: season.
0: I was talking this morning one of the ADs at William Carey, and he reminded me that their basketball season starts in less than 3 weeks.
1: So does Southern Miss.
2: So does Southern Miss.
1: 21st of October, I think, based on the schedule that Dima outlined yesterday.
0: Hey, and look, I am happy to say this is not a William Carey show, obviously, but we will be WFMM here in Hattiesburg will be carrying William Carey basketball again this fall. So we're happy about that.
1: The first year that Steve Knight has not been the head coach.
3: It's odd.
2: It's very odd.
3: Yeah.
0: It's really odd. It's going to take a little while to get used to that, I think.
1: But I think PJ's ready to roll. I mean, he's been under Coach Knight for a long time, knows how it works.
2: Yeah. What about some GC games tonight? You got anything interesting?
1: Pearl River on the road at East Central. Why that game is particularly of interest is you got two teams that are probably pretty equally matched. And if you're going to compete at all for your South Division, that's a game that you have to win. Pearl River did beat Southwest last week, but East Central and Pearl River, you know, you got the big dogs of Gulf Coast, and you've got Colin. Those are still probably the big dogs with Jones right behind. Jones has already beaten Pearl River, so Pearl River really cannot afford any more losses in the South, nor can East Central. So that game is tonight up at East Central. And that starts. That's a 7 o'clock kickoff, one of the later kickoffs. And most of the games are not having to worry about the weather because most of them are north of I-20.
0: Kelly, Pearl River enjoys well documented success nationally in baseball. They've always been very good in basketball too. Are there rumblings about football? I mean, are they happy with the way things are going there? You think?
1: To be determined. Mm-hmm. I think so far so good in this football, but this is one of those games like tonight that I'm talking about. There are some games you expect to win. There's some games but this is one that can be a make or break. And Southwest last week, there were some folks that thought Southwest would go in there and battle Pearl River. Pearl River was the better team last week. So this will be a big one tonight up in at East Central.
0: Weekend's just around the corner. If you're going to be working on your home or your garden or your lawn, make sure you make a visit to MCS Homesteader. 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We'll be right back.

0: My name is Larry Waring, Waring & Waring Asphalt Paving.
1: Larry, we've seen new asphalt companies coming into the area. What's the difference between them and what Waring & Waring offers?
0: Well, first of all, Waring & Waring will be here with you now and after the job is done. These other people, you don't know where their home office is. They're from out of town. Do they have a tax ID number? Do they pay taxes in the state of Mississippi? 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Do they have anything with the Better Business Bureau? You look into it a little farther, you may find out that they're not even listed with the Better Business Bureau. Everybody is different. If a person beats us on a bid, most of the time it's because you're not comparing apples to apples. They're not doing the exact same thing that we're doing. And we stand behind our work and we're going to be here. And we do all kinds of work. Anything from a patch job to a $1 million job. 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We still do not do highway work and never will.
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10: You're listening to Super Talk News. I'm Caleb Saylors. The city of Port Gibson will be under a curfew after homecoming festivities on Friday night. Local law enforcement announced that the curfew will be in effect beginning at 10:30 p.m. This is expected to give the public a chance to go home after the football game between Port Gibson and Hazelhurst. No activities or gatherings will be allowed within city limits once the curfew begins. While authorities did not give a reason for the curfew, it's worth noting that Claiborne County Deputy Terrion Bailey was shot and killed over Labor Day weekend. Bailey reportedly died while attempting to control a crowd in nearby Hermanville. At this time, 12 people are facing murder charges in the law enforcement officer's death. Each suspect has been denied bond. You can find out more by heading on over to supertalk.fm.
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14: 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All right, volleyball back in action, hosting Troy this weekend. Kelly had a chance to talk some of the kids last week. Aubrey Judd, tell us about her, Kelly.
15: She's a 6-foot right-sider from Hot Springs, Arkansas, actually, and is super stoked about the way that this season has started. Super stoked, that's a volleyball term, Bob, that originated out in Cali.
14: You picked that, in Cali, not the ATL. Enough out of you. Here's Aubrey Judd.
15: Aubrey Judd joins us now on the Eagle Hour, a junior right-sider from Hot Springs, Arkansas, a junior here at Southern Miss. And Aubrey, we'll go ahead and get the Judd jokes out of the way. You know, Winona, there were the three, right? Ashley, Winona, and which one am I missing?
16: Naomi.
15: Naomi, the mom, right? So you said you hear that all the time.
16: I do, yes. Whenever people hear Judd, they either know immediately who the Winona sisters are, or they either don't. But most of the time, coming from a southern place of Oklahoma and Arkansas, I always get it all the time. Like, any chance you relate? I'm like, no. And

0: Nope, I am on my own.
1: Yeah, you could go anywhere in the world if you were, I guess, related to them, huh?
0: Oh yeah, pretty much. I'd be living that rock star life if I could, for sure.
1: Now you've been here a while. How did initially you make the trek from Hot Springs to Hattiesburg?
0: Well, actually, I originally played club in North Little Rock with one of my teammates here, and she was committed to Southern Miss the year before. And during a tournament my senior year, Jenny found me playing and decided to bring me over to join her team. And I took a visit the next weekend, and I ended up loving the campus. It was exactly what I wanted. I knew their business program here was really good. And just the culture that I witnessed here from the few girls I met, I thought it was incredible. And I knew, like, this is where I want to go. And it's not terribly far from home, so.
1: I would imagine, though, that the logical follow-up would be, with Arkansas State being as good as it has been over the years, how does an Arkansas girl slip through the Red Wolves' fingers and become a Golden Eagle?
0: So whenever I was beginning my recruiting journey, I was originally known as a middle blocker. And I'm typically short for that position. I'm about 5'11 with shoes on. And just for a middle blocker, that height isn't really necessarily what those bigger schools want. And A-State is always known to have bigger girls when it comes to being in that middle position. So I just wasn't really what they were looking for in that position. But when Jenny brought me on, she told me, she's like, we want you to be a right side hitter instead. And my height can tend to be a little bit more suited for a pin hitter rather than what I was trying to initially be recruited as.
1: So as you work on your individual skill set, what do you want to work to get better at? Even though your guys are off to this great start, it's a team game, but you're also individuals. So what do you want to work on? Are working on your individual game?
0: For sure, my blocking. So, for sure, as Jenny mentioned earlier, blocking is one of the things as a team we've been trying to work on, but also me too, because as I said, I was a middle. Usually I was just trying to run all over the pinch, trying to close the block. Well, now since I came here, I'm learning how to set up the block, how to turn. Oh, this hand needs to be turned in instead of this one. There are so many different intricacies of being a right side blocker versus a middle. And I think that's been my biggest thing these past 3 years, is trying to figure out how to find that middle ground and really become a true hitter. And I really think I've started to begin to find that this year.
1: The fact that you are almost 6 feet tall, which is unusual for women, yeah. Were you always taller as a kid?
0: Not necessarily. I would have always considered myself average height until I probably hit eighth grade freshman year of high school. That's kind of when I sprouted up. But even then, for a normal woman, I guess I would say, yeah, I was a bit taller. But in the volleyball world, I was not. I was always considered one of the shorter ones.
1: But did it ever become a problem for you? Did it ever become awkward that you were taller than maybe a lot of the people you were in class with, particularly the guys or whatever?
0: No, not at all. It was never really a struggle, because I've always been surrounded by athletes. Both of my parents were collegiate athletes. That's kind of always been who my friend groups were, and it has never really been a big factor that people have noticed about me that's, like, set me apart from them, if that makes sense.
1: So the fact that they were college athletes, too, do you ever get to talk shop, or how do you handle not talking shop? Because they've been at a competitive high level as well. So where do you draw that line, and how do you do it?
0: So for years, my parents have always just been my biggest supporters through all of it, but they've also taught me that there's a mental side to sports as well as physical, and I think they've been one of my biggest teachers when it comes to learning that mental side, about mental effort, that the only two things you can control in your life and in your sport are your attitude and effort. So I contribute a big part of my mental toughness and effort to them. But throughout high school and club, I definitely kind of took on them as leadership mentors. But then as soon as I got to college, that's kind of where they were like, hey, we're gonna try to be more of the parent role, because, you know, you did make it here. You did get what you wanted out of college athletics. We're still gonna help you when you need it, but now we're gonna take a further step back and really be those parents, even though that they've been my number one supporter. But they've also been really good at teaching me, hey, at some point when you're off the court, this is where we let it go. This is family time. But yeah, I guess that line never really was drawn to words like this is this. It's always been incorporated in our life, but I feel like we've been able to balance both very well still.
1: And I've asked your other teammates this as well. Did you try, experiment with all the other sports when you were a kid, and what made you gravitate to volleyball and saying this is it for me?
0: So I did. I played soccer actually when I was younger. That was like my main sport. That's kind of been like our family sport, especially since my mom played soccer in college. that I played that until I was about 10 years old.

0: old, and I just found that I didn't really love it the way that some of my other family members did. I tried a bunch of different sports. Softball, that was a disaster. Basketball, disaster. Just every other sport I never really truly fell in love with, but volleyball, even my parents will say this, that volleyball, they just always saw me in the backyard wanting to get better. This was the one sport that I never, ever truly stopped playing. I was always trying to better myself. They could just tell that my passion for this game, and I could tell within myself that this was just the one thing I wanted to play and that I was super, super passionate about this.
1: And maybe it's just me, but with this start that you guys are off to, I kind of call it a hunch or whatever, but I think this might be a special season coming up. Tell us about it. Conference season.
0: Conference season, of course. Absolutely. I mean, you've seen all over the colleges that the conferences are changing and everybody is kind of experiencing this change with new teams leaving, coming in. But I really think the season is extra special because this, I would consider this more a veteran team. This is a much older, more experienced team than the past 2 years I've been here. We've always been considered younger, but most of our lineup is included with grad students, seniors, juniors, but there is just something about the connection that this team has and the fact that all of us are bought into all the goals we're setting at that one goal that we want to be at the top of our conference and potentially win it. Just, you don't see that in a lot of teams, that the connection we have each other with each other on and off the court, and that just everybody is bought into the same exact thing to get better.
1: I really think that when all this, when push comes to shove, that by the time you're done here, Aubrey, you will be the most famous Judd of all, and we're going to be behind you the whole way.
0: Oh, I hope so, man. If I can get any more fame than Winona and Ashley, I'd love it. I would totally welcome it, and I appreciate all the support.
1: Thanks for your time.
0: Of course. Thank you for having me.
2: These kids are just awesome.
3: Aren't they delightful?
2: They're really cool.
3: Yeah.
2: They're really cool. They're doing good. Dima made a comment earlier, you know, this may be the best they've done in a long time.
3: Oh, gosh.
4: 11-2?
3: Yeah,
4: that's
3: 11.
4: Wild.
3: And they got Troy coming in here this weekend. Of course, the football guys are going to Troy. The women are coming here this weekend to start out 2-0 in the league. That's not too bad at all. So, yeah, they're just, the kids all, and part of the reasons that we like doing these interviews is so that you don't get to just know these kids as athletes, but understand that there is something between their ears.
2: Yeah, they're not X's and O's interviews that we try to do.
3: And they've got life dreams like everybody else. Mm-hmm. They just don't want to necessarily put the athletic stuff up yet.
2: Yeah. Well, these kids work hard, and congratulations to them, man. They're off to, I think, a great start.
3: Friday night, and then two games on Saturday.
2: Volleyball.
3: Yeah.
2: Obviously, we just covered golf, and I'll tell you another sport, guys, I think that has improved is soccer.
3: Yes.
2: I think the new coach is maybe what the doctor ordered.
3: And they've got upgraded facilities there if you're off of 4th Street, if you haven't seen what they call the Eagle's Nest out there. Took the old restaurant that used to be there where they'd have trivia, and the name of it escapes me right now. But they've redone that, and who knows, maybe lights in the future there at the soccer complex.
2: All right, we've got one more segment to go as we head to the break. I want to remind you about a great place to go this weekend. 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It's on Apple, Audible, Spotify, YouTube, and TuneIn. Alexa or Siri will play the Super Talk Eagle Hour for you. We'll be right back.

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16: Man, you just drive by there.
15: Oh, you got to pull in.
16: Hey, I was going to say, you don't necessarily plan to stop for that particular trip, but you smell it and you go, oh, my gosh, what are you doing to me?
15: No, it's really, really good. And also, if you're looking to get some cash for upcoming holidays and you got some old gold coins or perhaps some jewelry around your house, silver or gold that you don't wear anymore, take it up to Jewel Masters. Ask for Marty Vick. He's a master jeweler, and Marty will give you a confidential appraisal of your property. take care of it right there in the building. They're right across the street from Academy Sports, and you'll walk out with greenbacks. And nobody does it better. Nobody's done it longer, and nobody will be more fair to you than the wonderful people at Jewel Masters.
16: We talked about how basketball season opens October 21st, I believe, with an exhibition game for the men. But we've also talked about how long the basketball season is, right? I mean, October, November, December. January, February, March.
15: Let me say now, I went to USM, so let me think here a second. That's half the year.
16: It is. Yeah. And then if you're lucky enough to be playing in April in some postseason kind of, that's
15: 7 months.
16: That's 7 months when football
15: almost
16: is
15: long enough to have a baby.
16: It is supposed to be the bell cow of all sports, football, and it goes essentially September, October, and November.
15: Correct.
16: That's really
15: but
16: now, I mean, 3 months.
15: Didn't you say the championship game is like when the Super Bowl almost is being played?
17: It's January 24th or something like
15: the
17: that.
15: The college football championship.
17: Yeah. It's somewhere around there.
16: The Super Bowl, if I'm not mistaken, is Valentine's Day.
15: It's moved on into February.
16: Yeah, February. Well, Valentine's Day, I'm told. I haven't had a Valentine in many years.
17: I was going to say, I didn't even know you knew what that meant.
16: But I'm told it's February 14th.
15: Come on, Kelly, get happy. Oh, that's what's on your T-shirt.
16: Yeah, my Partridge family vintage T-shirt here from the Partridge family. Was that on the air on ABC from, what, 1968?
15: Did you get that with your first Social Security payment? Is that what that was?
16: Oh, I got this. You can't even smell the smoke on this anymore, this T-shirt.
15: You're good at that. You know how to scout that stuff.
16: I do,
15: out,
16: man. Yeah, I do. That yeah. stuff is good stuff.
15: You're the Salvation's Army. Number one customer.
16: Hey, tomorrow on the program, we're going to talk some high school football with Trellis Williams, and we're going to have a guest picker pick some of our college games. Of course, it'll be kind of unusual not to talk about the Eagles. They don't play until next Tuesday.
15: Justin Harris will be joining us tomorrow, as well as Patrick McGee from the newspaper in New Orleans. And I don't know, Dima. I'm a little confused about my Saints. I don't. I can't tell from week to week how good they are.
17: I know. Yeah, it's weird because they played three games that have gone almost the same, but in different ways, because they were down so much to Detroit, almost came back and won and then lost in overtime. They were down a lot to the Ravens, then came back and won, and they were ahead by a lot against the Raiders, and then the Raiders came back and won. So don't really know what you're getting from them week to week. I know that Monday night, that's the big 20th anniversary of the Falcons-Saints Superdome game that was right after Hurricane Katrina, so I know it's going to be an emotional and special night in the Dome on Monday.
16: And I know you guys.
15: Yeah, no question.
16: You guys have heard that I'm a Bengals fan, right?
15: Have you heard that?
16: But outside the Bengals,
17: who do they even play this week?
16: They are playing the Jaguars in Cincy.
17: Oh.
16: But outside,
15: so they'll be 2-2.
16: Outside the Jaguars will be. But outside of the Bengals, I am not cheering for any team in the NFL as hard as I am tonight.
17: Browns
16: for Todd Monken. And
15: oh,
16: the Browns.
15: That is tonight,
16: yes.
15: Isn't it? And that is tonight.
16: They're
17: playing
16: on
17: the Steelers?
16: The evil empire from Pittsburgh that is going
15: Don't
16: in there.
15: Don't be surprised if the Brownies knock them off.
16: I would love that. I would, and he's right. When Monken says there's not a city that deserves a football winner better than Cleveland, they have waited so long.
15: You know what I think? I think it would be good for the NFL for the Browns to get good and get in the playoffs and become relevant again. They're one of the original franchises. You know, they're very historic, and it's been so long.
16: And one of the few teams in the NFL, even with the expansion teams that have come in long after Cleveland, that has never even made it to the Super Bowl.
15: Right. And a mid-America team, too, you know, from middle of America.
16: So what a great story it would be for the... Now, look, I hope they lose both games against the Bengals.
15: They won't.
16: But probably not.
17: What week will we on in the NFL now? Number 3 or 4?
15: Yeah.
16: No, this is week 4 now.
17: Oh, we're getting close.
15: They've got 2 more
17: I told
15: weeks.
17: You, week 5.
16: The Burrow
17: week 5
16: watch.
17: Or 6, it's... Burrow watch is done.
16: Well, we're going to try to put him in bubble wrap, like I said.
15: What is the longest he's ever made it without getting knocked out for the year?
16: You guys are... I know nobody ever says this to you, but you guys are so negative.
17: I never hear that.
15: I've never heard that, Kelly. Yeah. Not one time.
16: I know. That's what I'm saying.
15: Oh,
16: you guys are so negative about... It's almost like you're rooting
17: against... Hey, the
16: White
17: Sox, though, what was it, their first... your son works for them now, and
16: yes.
17: their first playoff win in 50 years, whatever it was?
16: 25 years.
17: Yeah, there you go.
15: Now, you know what he was a big fan of at the start of the year?
17: Oh, the Tigers.
15: The Tigers. Yeah. And then they bomb, as always. Now he's a White Sox fan. Oh,
17: well,
15: man.
17: He's supporting his son.
15: So yeah, that's right. That. That's his excuse.
16: I still will cheer for the Tigers. I always will.
17: Well,
15: he's just,
17: gotta be hard to
15: he's
17: cheer
15: just
17: for.
15: Hungry to cheer for a winner.
16: Any winner.
15: Hey, great show tomorrow. We're going to have Patrick McGee. We're going to have a great high school update. And Justin Harris is going to join us. So we hope you will, too. Thanks for listening today. Southern Miss.
16: To the top.

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2: News, I'm John Saucier. Passengers aboard a Fly Dubai plane on the way to Israel took action to stop an attempted hijack to crash the aircraft yesterday. It didn't crash. Everyone was safe. Israeli Prime Minister Benjamin Netanyahu says the investigation is underway. Here's what he says on Fox about what they believe about this man responsible.
3: We know that he underwent Islamist radical indoctrination. That appears to be something we're gathering from the information, his personal information.
2: This plane was able to safely land in Saudi Arabia. President Trump insists the United States will make sure Iran does not get their hands on a nuclear weapon. He says oil prices will drop once the conflict finally ends.
4: Oil is coming down as soon as Iran is finished, and they're finished pretty much right now. We're getting more oil out of the Hormuz Strait now than we did before the war.
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6: Your Southwest Mississippi forecast from the National Weather Service calls for a 50% chance of afternoon rain and thunderstorms today, otherwise partly sunny skies with a high near 90. Heat index values as high as 98. Tonight, a 20% chance of showers, partly cloudy, low around 70, an 80% chance of showers and thunderstorms tomorrow.
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8: 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A former Mississippi State and Jackson State football player is facing a capital murder charge in Texas after a double homicide. According to the Travis County Sheriff's Office, the manager of an apartment complex in Austin was serving an eviction notice on September 23rd when he found two women dead with gunshot wounds. Initially, it was believed to be a murder-suicide between 37-year-old Anisha Thacker and 32-year-old LaMonica Webb. However, after further investigation, it was determined by detectives to be a double homicide with 24-year-old Michael Robinson Jr. as a person of interest. According to his affidavit following his arrest, he drove to the apartment after messaging with the women online inquiring about paying for sex. When he arrived at the apartment, he claimed that Thacker pulled a gun on him, causing a series of threats by the women before Robinson allegedly shot them. For the full story, go to supertalk.fm.
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12: These people move in. 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
11: Tanya Bardotter.

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1: If they wanted to send me one, I would sell in a heartbeat.
0: 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There are currently 5 claims against SpaceX AI. A judge will soon decide whether or not the suit can become a class action.
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0: good stories of Mississippi's people, places, and things to do. Now, here's Rebecca.
1: Good afternoon, Super Talk Mississippi. You're tuned into your radio happy hour. That's the Good Things. I'm your host, Rebecca Turner. Now, don't forget, you can listen to Good Things. We are streaming live over at supertalk.fm. 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You can watch us, too. We are on your computer, your mobile device. Just head on over to Super Talk TV. Today, we're catching up with one of our Good Things favorites, Kevin Brown. He's an author, a community advocate, and cultural preservation leader. I like that one. He's got a new book out, and he joins us about once a year for what, the last three years.
2: This is our anniversary
1: to catch us up for what the good things you're doing out in Macon. So welcome back.
2: Thank you so much for having me. I was telling you off air how much gratitude I have for you offering the platform to share some positive things from Macon.
1: From Macomb and beyond, and there's so many good things going on. You know, a couple years ago, you found yourself here talking about Gertrude's Garden, which is your community space there in Macomb. Mm-hmm. Are we done for the season? Are we planting any winter crops? How's the garden going?
2: So we did a major fall planting, which was all greens, collards, turnips, mustard. With the temperature kind of hovering the way that it is, those are really cold weather fall plants. So there's always an opportunity. I call the garden a little bit of a laboratory because you have the opportunity to experiment in places where people say, well, it's too late to do that. We just go and see what happens.
1: So what's in the ground there now?
2: Or it's all greens.
1: It's all greens, as you just said. Yeah. When should they start coming up? When should the harvest
2: be? They're up now. Yeah, we got some nice tender mustard greens that are popping up, so people go through and they harvest it at whenever they want to.
1: Okay.
2: So there's no standard protocol. Once they're developed enough for someone to make a pot of them, then that's what they do.
1: Has Gertrude's Garden now been in Macomb and in that community long enough that people just, like, it's grown its own roots as terms as the community has taken it over?
2: Yes. Yeah, so as far as my part, basically I was just the founder. And with it being a community garden in the purest organic sense, grassroots sense, that anybody that wants to participate can. So that mantra, that approach has allowed people to have more buy-in and freedom. It's a space of freedom, right? So whatever your contribution is or whatever you harvest, it's just there for that. And it's modeled after the community's culture, because we talked about it the first time, and I talked about cultural humility. So in certain spaces, people might think that's an odd thing, you know. They didn't plant that. Why should they harvest, you know, the crops, or vice versa?

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1: Yeah,
2: so it's like
1: out.
2: You found that like magical, I guess, balance with Gertrude's Garden. And once it truly grows roots in the community, then and they feel safe and comfortable to come in and plant and take and do, then you'll see it keep growing and thriving, which I think is, I mean, that should be, more people should study the approach to that to make more green spaces in other communities. Because it's not just as easy as coming in, plowing down a lot and building a garden. There's way more to it than that.
1: Yeah, there's a lot of human interaction with it. That's probably the most important component, is understanding the human component of it. Because our two phrases, planting seeds of hope and together we grow, I repeat that all the time because it's a mantra and it's mental programming. Mm-hmm. Together we grow means everybody has a hand in it, whether that's a sorority, fraternity, a faith-based group, the school district, together, everyone, right? And then planting seeds of hope, realizing that the relationships are the most important ingredient in it. It's not the greens, it's not the flowers, it's not even the art out there. It's the concept of believing in unity in the community and actually personifying it, you know. So Thanksgiving, you asked me about it. We have an annual Thanksgiving meal. This was the 5th. So every, it was on the 22nd, the Saturday. And this year, we usually do a meal, which we ask people to participate and bring it out there. And you get a lot of community partners besides the residents that are immediately around the space. But this year, someone introduced a concept called a thrift store fashion show. So she reached out to the local thrift store and said, we want to allow our models to come shop for the outfits that they were going to wear in the fashion show, right? And we had a talent showcase. So it really was a mini festival. So each year, and that's the whole thing about being open to things, because we could stay in that mindset and say, well, we're just going to do the food thing. That's been successful. Over 200 people fed each time, right? That's a thing. Is established, but just being open to those other people's ideas, and they let them, you know. She recruited the models. She coordinated the thrift store shopping day. She curated it, right? So she did her thing. And that was the first time she had ever done it. And that's the thing about fear or failure. Sometimes that's why people don't engage things, even with the garden. What if you just keep saying all the negative things that are going to happen? What about all the positive things that are going to happen? So it's a mindset, I believe. And I use one of your lines all the time.
2: Oh, which one?
1: Yeah, don't make a mountain out of no hills. Not molehills. And I say it in my presentations and all the time, because sometimes you get that
2: I'm good at that, though.
1: Analysis paralysis. You think about stuff so much to where you can't even act.
2: Yeah.
1: You know?
2: When I can't, you know, over the years here on Good Things, how many people have come who've wound up doing extraordinary projects, programs, or community, activities that all just started with like a simple idea. Mm-hmm. And I really think too that the part of the beauty in it, Kevin, is that if you had seen where you would be 3 or 4 years after Gertrude's garden started, it would have scared you to not even begin, because it's just one thing after the other. But you just had that simple idea of using the space that you had there for something for the community. If it fails, it fails. If not, let's just take it to that next, you know. And I think sort of taking that first step is such a important piece. So as you were sitting there thinking about the thrift store, why is that hard? Thrift store. Fashion show.
1: Yeah.
2: You maybe the next thing is having like a cooking contest, but with like keeping the meal like $10 or less.
1: Put it on a budget, because it teaches you that.
2: Yeah, and that it can still taste good, and
1: healthy
2: then it can,
1: options.
2: Healthy options in that way, because I mean, man, that helps everybody at this point.
1: It does.
2: And then prove that you can go in and buy things on a budget and it still be flavorful and nutritious for your family.
1: And it's intentional, because you have to think about the space that it's in. It's in a housing project area, so the food source is a convenience store.
2: Mm-hmm.
1: So everything that you do, the thrift store, fashion shopping, you know, and things like that, it has to be intentional to make sense of the space. Otherwise, you're just doing things, you know.

0: So to be effective and connected to what the actual environment is, it just fits the purpose a lot better.
1: So
0: it's
1: how did
0: it fits the people a lot
1: how
0: better.
1: Did the residents and the community respond to the fashion show? Did they go buy all the clothes?
0: Yeah, they had a blast. And she also brought some clothes out there so people could just show up on the spot and participate. Mm-hmm. So we're out in an outdoor space, and I told her, you know, you're going to need some partitions for people to change. So she actually, we have a structure now, an overhead structure. She actually put some sheets up and made four corners, and people went into the dressing room and just came out so everybody could participate without having been previously listed to do it. Somebody could just walk up and say, oh, I want to do it. They pick out their outfit, they go in there and change, and they come out into the runway. So just making everything accessible and not having these barriers to participation.
1: Well, too, and I think showing folks, because you think, oh, what does it matter about clothes or clothes? That's not true. Clothes make you feel good. They can change your mood. They can make you feel put together, especially for young women or young girls, and feel like a sense of belonging if you feel like you're put, you know.
0: Right.
1: And so knowing that you could still go in somewhere that may not be, you know, off the rack, so to speak, and come out and look put together, or feel like you look cute, right? When you look cute,
0: exactly.
1: Feel like you look cute, you feel like you have a better day.
0: You do.
1: That just helps folks put one foot in front of the other in a better way, and builds a better community and gets you outside the walls, which is the name of Kevin's new book. So we're going to dive into that and more coming up next here on Good Things.

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0: 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We are on your computer, your mobile device. Just head on over to Supertalk TV. We're continuing our conversation with Kevin Brown. He has recently wrote a new book, Outside the Walls, Reclaiming History with Community Spaces. I love this, Kevin. So you get about a book a year in, you said.
1: I do, and it kind of goes along with what you were saying about trying something, because they're all lived experiences. All of my books kind of record the evolution of things. So it started out with the garden, then it went to the greater neighborhood historical context, then it went to art and advocacy, how we use art as an advocacy tool, love, connection, and freedom, which I co-wrote with my wife. That's our theme. That's how we live, love, connection, and freedom. And then this one, Outside the Walls, when I became the director of the Black History Gallery in Macomb. So it's all lived experience, and I'm just documenting those things, that I've learned, reflections, even questions that I have about it when I'm reflecting on those things. So as long as I'm living, I guess I'll keep on writing.
0: Do you get your next idea when the one you're working on is done, or do you already know what you're going to do in 2026, Kevin?
1: So I don't know directly what the next thing is going to be. What's going to happen is, and what's been happening is, it's revealed in the process of the thing that I'm working on. It's like another door opens as I'm traveling along in my purpose. That's how it works. That's why I feel so comfortable with it. I don't really have to think about it. As long as I'm walking in my purpose, the next steps are just revealed, and I go into a whole new arena, a whole new network of people that are aligned with those things. So that's how it works. So that gives me the confidence and confirmation that I'm doing what I'm supposed to do, because I don't even have to.
0: How did you find yourself in the position of the director of the Black History Gallery there in Macomb?
1: Personal interest in history. So I'm not from Macomb. So the journey kind of went, when I did move there, I was looking for some place to belong as far as my schedule and things, activities. With me retiring from the Air Force, I kind of had a regimented lifestyle, schedule of things. So as I was going throughout the community, I came across a storyboard. It was a Blues Trail marker, and it was talking about Summit Street, and it was a hopping spot back in the day, part of the Chitlin' Circuit, Mississippi Blues Trail. So I was reading this about this neighborhood, and you know, Red Fox was there, B.B. King played there, all these professional entertainers right here in this neighborhood. So as I started learning about the neighborhood, I'm driving around and I see this little house, and it says Black History Gallery. I already have an affinity for history. So I kept going by because it was never open when I was going by. And once I did, I met the founder, Miss Hilda Kaysen. She just passed away this year, September 26, I believe. She was 95 years old. She was the founder. So every week I would go over there and just sit with her and learn the history that she would share. And then I started finding more context clues of things. But my thing was, it's kind of difficult to know these things, even if you live here. So that's why Reclaiming History with Community Spaces kind of came into my thought process. So since that time, identifying spaces, or even just knowing what the street name is, you know, what's the history behind it, that I talked about in the St. Augustine book. So it just led me on this journey to ensure that history is in public accessible places, not just inside the walls.
0: Right.
1: Outside the walls. Outside of the Black History Gallery. Outside of the two Mississippi museums. When you walk around, it's okay to have context for what the culture of that area is. So that's basically what it's about. Reveals how everyday spaces, parks, murals, gardens, churches, galleries, abandoned lots, and historic sites can be engines of cultural memory, community healing, and civic pride.
0: So as it reads, Kevin, is it going through different spots there in Macomb and sort of sharing its history? Or are you giving people the ideas of how to bring that out in their own communities, or a little bit of both, maybe?
1: A little bit of both. The introduction starts out with pretty much a dedication to Miss Kaysen and the Black History Gallery, because it's really an organic space. It is a 501c3, But like I said, it was just an abandoned house. It was a drug house.
0: I was going to say, well, give us the history of the house.
1: Yeah, it was just a drug house across the street from her house. And she kept calling the police because of the activity that was going on. Once it was vacated completely, she actually purchased it. After she retired from educating for over 50 years, a lot of those archives, old yearbooks from pre-integration schools locally, right? They didn't have any place to put them. They were just going to throw them away. So she started collecting them in her house. And then she transformed it into the Black History Gallery. So I said it looks like a house because it's pretty small, 1,200 square feet or so. So that's the history of the actual physical space. So over the years, 2001, she founded it. We're going into 2026. So in the course of that happening, my interest in it developed into a relationship to where I was the director in waiting. So when she transitioned, I just moved directly into that position. So
0: I'm bringing your fresh ideas and new thoughts forward. So what's next for the Black History Gallery there in Macomb?
1: The next thing is to make it more of a living archive. So we're going to be doing oral history projects where we invite community members in just to share the story of how they grew up. Just starting with that. Mm-hmm. I do have some question prompts and things like that, but that's the gist of it, is to get them into the space, make them a part of it, kind of the same as the garden concept. Mm-hmm. You know, together we grow, planting seeds of history, you know, but more buy-in. And
0: is it within walking distance of the garden? Is it close? Mm-hmm. Okay, so it's still in the same sort
1: of community. Yeah, so the dividing street between Wall Street and Gertrude's Garden Alley, the street was then renamed after the garden, is Summit Street. That blues trail, the Chitlin' Secret, Mississippi Blues Trail, is between the Black History Gallery and the garden. So really we're bridging across, you know, the culture of that community.
0: I bet those community members, Kevin, would have lots of artifacts.
1: Oh, yeah.
0: Whether it's newspaper articles or magazines or mementos or outfits or, I mean, there's so many different things that they would love to see be preserved and carried on and donate those to the gallery or the museum to sort of help with your efforts. It can be hard if you let go of things that were maybe family connected, but when you know that they're going to live on past you and help share the story, people. I'm always amazed at people who are willing just to hand things over to museums. But maybe I don't have something that cool. I'm sure I do, but I just don't realize it.
1: One of the themes of the book is that we're all curators.
0: Mm-hmm.
1: So how do we become that if we don't aren't able to participate? So someone that has their mother's apron, that has a old recipe written on the back of it, or a church fan, things that people typically disregard, it puts so much context to the local community because that connects the dots. You know, you don't find out that back in 1930 these people were friends until you look at an old obituary and see who the pallbearers were and things like that. Mm-hmm. So there's so many ways to context. And since it's a 501c3, but since I'm a grassroots person, people are going to see a more authentic connection to the local history than before. Because I like to work across all different spectrums. I don't have a particular network that I work with. I work with everybody, right? So did Ms. Kaysen, but with our educator background, it was more educational.

0: educator centric, you know. So, and that's great.
1: You know, Ms. Kaysen's story is exactly like, kind of like yours. I mean, if she had no idea that at 95 she'd be passing on this home for it to be continuing down, she just recognized a need there across the street from her own. And it could have been a little selfish. I'm sure she just wanted that house so it didn't become, you know, something else.
0: What it had become, yeah.
1: Yeah, what it had become, yeah. Which is admirable. But she recognized, hey, I can do this one small thing by collecting yearbooks. And then that sort of snowballed into, you know, passing the baton to the next person to be able to finish that.
0: And the same thing happened with the garden. The garden was something someone passed on to me for tax, to pay the taxes on. A mutual, we had the same grandmother. And
1: well, it wasn't the garden, it was the lot, right?
0: The lot, yeah. It wasn't a garden then, yeah.
1: Because that sounds like, hey, can you take this garden?
0: Yeah, can you take this garden over? Yeah, this trash lot. But it was, initially it wasn't about being a garden. I got an ordinance letter saying they were going to fine me $500 if I didn't clean it up. So, and I had just signed it over. And I got this letter. That's what drove me to act on clearing it.
1: Which then led to where we're at now. We've got more with Kevin Brown coming up next. Mm-hmm.

0: This show was previously recorded.
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9: There he goes again. 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
10: That's what Liam wants.
9: That's what we all want.
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0: Reporting for Super Talk News, I'm Griffin Ray. A former Mississippi State and Jackson State football player is facing a capital murder charge in Texas after a double homicide. According to the Travis County Sheriff's Office, the manager of an apartment complex in Austin was serving an eviction notice on September 23rd when he found two women dead with gunshot wounds. Initially, it was believed to be a murder-suicide between 37-year-old Anisha Thacker and 32-year-old LaMonica Webb. However, after further investigation, it was determined by detectives to be a double homicide with 24-year-old Michael Robinson Jr. as a person of interest. According to his affidavit following his arrest, he drove to the apartment after messaging with the women online inquiring about paying for sex. When he arrived at the apartment, he claimed that Thacker pulled a gun on him, causing a series of threats by the women before Robinson allegedly shot them. For the full story, go to supertalk.fm.
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9: 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And Ole Miss will host its first ever college football playoff game next Saturday. I bet you didn't know that. You needed me to tell you, right? 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Our coverage is brought to you by Pearl River Resort, your destination for casino thrills, family fun, and southern hospitality. And you'll have more with that with the boys coming up next with Sports Talk. But here on Good Things, we are continuing our conversation with Kevin Brown. He's an author, as I mentioned, a community advocate. And I love this last one that you put, cultural preservation leader. And you're doing that with your new book, Outside the Walls. On the back, I was looking at it, and it says, Outside the Walls is a powerful exploration of how everyday people are reshaping historical memory beyond traditional institutions. Mm-hmm. And I thought, you know, you are one who is absolutely doing that in Macomb. But you're right. There's so many folks listening to Good Things in their own mm-hmm. communities, doing it in their own way. Yeah. They just may not realize they're doing that. So what are some of those everyday examples of everyday people who are already doing this work but may not realize that that's what they're doing?
10: Well, when we were off the air, we were talking about things that matter to us mm-hmm. that may not matter to other people. So my examples that I use were my parents. And holding on to things and kind of sharing the story of why they connect to it. So my grandmother's Bible, Gertrude, mm-hmm. I never met her. We end up naming the garden after her, reclaiming the space that our store was on. But I have her Bible. So that's my connection to her, that physical archive. So that's just something like the items that you have from your grandparents and your mm-hmm. mother. That's why they mean those things to you, because that's all you have. That's all I have of her physically, but I could tell a lot about her just from the type of Bible that she had. It's pearl covered, you know, it's small, it could fit in her purse. And during this journey of learning about her through Gertrude's Garden, her home church is like a block from there. I discovered that like 2 years ago. So I went there to tell them about Garden Initiatives, and they said, you know, your grandmother used to go belong to this church. I didn't know that. And we were talking, and these people are in their 70s now, probably going.
9: How old would Gertrude, your grandmother, be?
10: She'd be,
9: I'm going to guess over 100.
10: Yeah, well over 100. 120, something like that.
9: So that means, I was trying to do the math, that means they were young when
10: they were
9: they were kids when
10: They remember that she would bring them peppermint candy and stuff like that.
9: Good church lady.
10: Yeah. And we have a relationship just because of that.
9: Yeah.
10: Just because that she was a member of there and I stumbled upon the church. So when I see the pastors and stuff out in town at the grocery store, I feel like I know them. Just because of that connection. So for me, the personal things that people do, they form connections.
9: Mm-hmm.
10: Whether you were around that person or not, they kind of serve as a segue or some form of continuity or bond between generations. So the people that are out there doing that, we're doing it in our own ways. There's going to be things that we leave for those that come behind us that'll tell a little bit of our story or a little bit of context of who we were, whether they get to meet us or not, you know.
9: I think too, this also encourages you to be curious sort of about your own history and and your family in that sort of way, outside of the walls, again, meaning like getting outside of the museums or getting outside of just, you know what, and bringing it out into the open so more people can see it. Because you're right, there's so many listening who live in the state of Mississippi or live in communities with phenomenal museums, and we're all guilty of not being visitors of our own town or not, you know, because it's right there and taking that for granted. But if it was more in our everyday spaces and everyday faces, then we would be more likely to stop and think about it. So the book, you mentioned, obviously the introduction kind of gives you how you got to where you are in this chapter of life. But the rest of the book, how does it read for those that are interested in it? Is it like gives them a guide on how to do this?
10: Exactly. It gives them a guide from my perspective, but it also borrows from other people's perspectives to make it more well-rounded. A lot of strategies of how to capture those things. Even though we're talking about history, obviously we have the technology to do things a lot differently than we did before, you know, storing, like I said, obituaries and Bibles and stuff like that. But it probably has some notes on there to give you context of what was going on. But now with the internet and all the tools that we have, it even goes into that and how to empower youth to be a part of it, because it's great that we do it, at least me going on getting to middle age. But how does that tradition and techniques get passed on?
9: We just had a great conversation with our oldest. You know, you can't fault them for not knowing what they don't know. And most of our children have only known, you know, a really cush life, so to speak, right?
10: For sure.
9: And when we sat down, it was just, she got curious asking about grandparents, and I was like, you know, your Nana, which would be my mom, my grandparents worked in factories and was a preacher and like barely scraped by to give my mom the opportunity to go, you know, get a little better, who used that opportunity to then, my mom could never fathom a life that I'm leading. My grandparents could never fathom the life that I'm giving my kids, you know, and like, but they don't know that if you don't share that or show that or somehow connect with that. They just think that everybody's like lived this kind of life, not realizing generationally a family can go up or down or get stuck, right? And sharing that kind of historical perspective to them can be very humbling, but then also give them the gratitude for all that came before to get where they're at now. At least that's the way I feel.
10: That's how I feel too. So in the dedication part of the book, I talk about my parents in the same way that you're talking about your lineage and the experiences that they had. So for me, it was very, I've never written about my parents in detail. Not even using.
9: Are they still with you?
10: No.
9: Okay.
10: Not even
9: using. Yeah. Let them go first.
10: Not even using their, you know, their whole name. So that was just like a whole new experience tapping into something, because most of my work, it's all nonfiction. So it doesn't have the emotion that, you know, fiction has sometimes. So that for me, it was just a journey.

0: into understanding how I got to where I am and my thought process, because my mom was really big on genealogy. She wouldn't know what that word means. It never came out of her mouth, but family lineage and relatives and things like that, she would recite them so much to where it's programmed in my brain. I know how I'm related to people and things like that. So that's something that I always talk about with my either my kids or my nieces and nephews, to tell them how they're related to people, keeping that genealogy thing going. So that's a gift. I feel it's a gift that they passed down to me, even though my dad wasn't like that. He has a whole nother section where I talk about him, but just being appreciative of the things that they passed down, whether they were physical material or not.
1: You know, you talk about the family Bible. I have my grandfather's, and I opened it up, and I recognize it's not the same in Bibles that you buy today, but back in their time, it really was where the family kept up with birthdays, mm-hmm. anniversaries, yeah. wedding dates, deaths, and all these things. All that information mm-hmm. was just, you know, sort of gathered right there so they could keep up with it. And I thought, man, it's a shame we don't really still kind of use it the way that we used to. If people want this book, Kevin, how can they get it?
0: Amazon, or directly from me. And then I have my email. It's KRE8. I pronounce it createvision@gmail.com. My number is 701-500-4813. 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I'm on my way out. I'm going to drop a few copies off at Lemira.
1: Okay.
0: Yeah. And so that'll be here. That'll be the local way to get them. But Amazon is the best way. For speaking presentations, you can use that contact information, because I do a lot of those nowadays. And I just got awarded the 2026 Public Humanities Award from the Mississippi Humanities Council.
1: Congratulations.
0: So things are moving exposure-wise. So, yeah.
1: We just had them on. They helped support Christmas Around the World yep. with JPS's scholars, doing mm-hmm. really good work there. Is the Black History Gallery open?
0: 12 to 4, Monday through Friday. It's located at 819 Wall Street there in Macomb, Mississippi, $5 admission. And the Facebook page is Black History Gallery, and the website is blackhistorygallery.org. Gertrude's Garden is always open. So anytime you want to stop by there, feel free to. And, yeah, the residents are always happy when visitors come through to interact with.
1: How many years now since you got the lot, Gertrude's
0: 2019.
1: 6 years.
0: That went by fast.
1: Went by fast.
0: That's crazy.
1: All right. Well, I guess we'll see you in 2026,
0: yeah,
1: Kevin.
0: Yeah, another book.
1: Keep writing. Keep doing something. You're always welcome back. We appreciate your time.
0: I appreciate you.
1: All right. You guys stick with us. We got a few more headlines for you coming up next.

0: This show was previously recorded.
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5: With your closing market report from the SuperTalk AgriNews Network, I'm JT Mitchell. From the New York Cotton Exchange, October cotton is down 76 points to 74.03. December cotton is down 76 points to 77.76. From the Chicago Board of Trade, November 26 soybeans are down 9 cents to $12.84 per bushel. November 27 soybeans are down 3¾ cents to $12.56¼ per bushel. December 26 corn is up 1½ cents to $5.02¼ per bushel. December 27 corn is up 0½ cent to $5.17¾ per bushel. From the mercantile, October live cattle is up 63 cents to $2.19.30. December live cattle is up 48 cents to $2.23.18. October feeders are up 245 to $3.38.88. And November feeders are up 205 to $3.36.35.
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1: 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Just search for Supertalk over on the Tiki Talks. I don't know if you're supposed to call it that, but that's what I call it because I don't have that. What I do have, though, is Facebook, and we here have our Good Things Facebook group, which we have our ever-growing family there. Thank you to all the newbies that have been joining over the last couple of days and weeks. If you would like just some positive headlines or conversations about Mississippi in your feed, then this is the place for you. You should be a part of that family. No reason not to be. Just type in Good Things With. Rebecca Turner pops up. Click join, and boom, you are part of the family. One of the latest stories that I shared there today is the MSU's famous Maroon Band is the 2026 recipient of the prestigious National, Sudler Trophy. It's considered the highest honor of a collegiate marching band can receive. Did I say that right?
2: Sudler? I'm guessing. I've never heard of that award before.
1: Doesn't matter, but go State, Hell State for that. Pretty cool. I'll have to say the little one was just thrilled with the Maroon Band when they played Tennessee because they did a whole Bluey song and rendition, and they marched and formed into the different like Bluey characters, and I thought, oh my gosh, how cool is that? The kids went crazy. Parents went crazy. If you don't know who Bluey is, you clearly don't have children or grandchildren. That's all I'm gonna say about that. But I thought, man, it was super creative and a highlight there. So congratulations to them as well. Another good story over there that's worth the read is Oakdale Elementary here in Central Mississippi. I think it's monthly that they do that, but they call it Dads at the Door. And it's just where a bunch of dads show up for a drop-off in the morning and give high-five hugs, handshakes, or whatever to all the kids. Very similar if your kids, usually if they go to elementary or middle schools during heightened to football season, every Friday you'll have like the cheerleaders or the dance team or the older football team will come out just to say hi to the kiddos and dressed up in their, in their outfits. And the kids absolutely love that, right? Like, and they want your dollar to buy a sticker they don't need to go to something. But this is kind of a play on that. So it's like, oh, you're going through your everyday car rider duties, but yet, oh, you get to be dropped off and there's, you know, something new and shiny there to say hi. And it's just such a positive thing to see. If you watch the video, the kids absolutely love it. Some of the kids, mom's usually on like car rider duty, but dad got special whatever to be there for this particular thing, and the kid didn't realize his dad was going to be there in the ruds and the hugs and the whatever. It's just, it's super sweet. So if you need a smile on your face, then there is a sweet little video and story over there about that. I think that's something more elementary schools could pick up for very easy. Dad's at the door. The high fives are cool. However, for some of us, and I feel like you fall in line with this, Rhino, if I pulled up to school and my dad was standing at the door, I wouldn't.
2: I would immediately wonder, what did I do?
1: Yes, immediately wonder, what did I do wrong? And so, but this is not that. And yeah, my dad wouldn't be there at the door. He would be in the parking lot waiting to take me back home. So, but you need that kind of dad too. So there you go.
2: My dad always, I wouldn't say he threatened because it wasn't a threat. It was a promise. And it actually happened on multiple occasions where he would always tell me, you never know when or where I'm going to show up.
1: Oh, it's true.
2: And it was true. I'd be sitting there in class one day and just look up and there's dad looking in the window of the classroom door, checking up on me. And, what is he doing here?
1: And if you are a parent who is well connected, maybe through PTO or whatever it may be, the best is when you have other parents that are there. I mean, they're not spying on your kids, but it's just, hey, saw your kid X, Y, and Z, da da da, and then you say, oh, how was da da da today? And they're like, what? Wait, how did you know that? Mom has eyes everywhere, and do not forget that. She sees and hears everything. At least at school. And anywho, and they need to know that. They need to know you could be creeping in at any time. All right, stick with us. You got more coming up next with the boys with Sports Talk Mississippi from 3 to 6. Rhino and I will meet you right back here tomorrow at 2. But until then, I hope you all find time for the good things.

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2: Fox News, I'm Carmen Roberts. British counter police arrest a sixth man suspected of planning an attack on a U.S.-run airbase. And unlike the others, this man is a dual national Briton and Iranian. Earlier, Homeland Security Secretary Mark Wayne Mullen told Fox News,
3: "We knew that Iran and IRGC was going to try to do an attack, possibly on a United States asset in the U.K."
2: The other five men are out on bail. We're learning more about the co-pilot who stabbed the captain of an Israel-bound commercial jet, possibly trying to hijack it.
4: A major update from President Trump, who just gaggled in Washington, telling Fox News that Iran may be linked to this co-pilot that tried to hijack the plane over Saudi Arabia.
2: Fox's Trey Yingston, Tel Aviv. 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
6: Your Southwest Mississippi forecast from the National Weather Service calls for a 50% chance of afternoon rain and thunderstorms today, otherwise partly sunny skies with a high near 90. Heat index values as high as 98. Tonight, a 20% chance of showers, partly cloudy, low around 70, and 80% chance of showers and thunderstorms tomorrow.
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7: You're listening to Super Talk News. I'm Caleb Saylor. A Mississippi attorney has been nominated for a federal judicial position. President Donald Trump announced Thursday that Todd Butler, partner at Phelps Dunbar, is nominated to serve on the Fifth Circuit Court of Appeals. Butler is a graduate of Mississippi State University and Mississippi College School of Law, now known as Mississippi Christian University School of Law. His nomination is backed by U.S. Senators Roger Wicker and Cindy Hyde Smith. A 22-year-old survived after an apparent overdose in Oxford. Police responded to a residence on Sweet Gum Lane around 5 a.m. and found the unidentified individual unresponsive. Police say the victim possessed synthetic kratom products. 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
7: Mississippi's community college system has been integral in growing the state's workforce.
10: We know that everybody, by and large, is going to need a paycheck, and somebody's going to pay them for the knowledge, the experience, the ability to move that organization forward. That's the reality. And so, you know, we want to help them grow in a leadership role and grow as individuals, as well as in their actual knowledge area.
7: That was Itawamba Community College President Dr. Jay Allen. He added that schools are training students to continue putting their learning skills to use even after they graduate and begin their careers.
10: And we tell them, you got to be lifelong learners. 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I think that's more true now than ever. Even in the realm of AI, is what we've been discussing here by and large, is still, it requires you to be a lifelong learner.
11: Sure.
10: And look at how fast it's changing.
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0: What's up on a Thursday? Welcome in, Sports Talk Mississippi. Glad that you guys are with us wherever you are in the state of Mississippi or beyond, because there's a lot of you beyond as well. Well, glad that you're here. We got a lot to talk about today. We'll talk some college football with our friend David Cobb. We'll get picks with Lee. We've got a fascinating story of a hobby of a former NFL coach. I can't wait to tell you guys about it. It's bizarre and kind of funny. So we'll talk about that. We'll talk about more state Alabama. An injury report came out last night, as they do every Wednesday before conference games. And a surprise on that injury report. A big surprise, to be honest with you. All that and more on this Thursday. A beautiful Thursday. Glad that you guys are here. You got to unmute your microphone, Brian Haydad.
1: I didn't do that. 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
0: I had my faith in society restored little bit today. Hey, Dad.
1: Do tell.
0: You know how we often talk about how people get got with Facebook AI fake media accounts, right?
1: Happens all the time.
0: There was one, I think it was Hottie Toddy or other.
1: Oh, no.
0: And it was an announcement that Trinidad Chambliss, and I guess now he's married too, his wife or fiance.
1: Well, congrats to him.
0: She's pregnant and expecting, and there is a picture of the two of them.
1: Please tell me he's going to name his son Tobago.
0: I mean, you got to, right?
1: Don't you have to do it?
0: In a stadium that clearly was not Vaught-Hemingway Stadium, but it was supposed to look like it, he was not wearing jersey number 6. Mm. And, I

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1: Nice to see that. I was refreshed by seeing that.
2: There's one of them. An emotional update involving Ole Miss Rebel star and his partner has quickly shaken Rebel Nation. This picture, which, by the way, Ole Miss has never worn a jersey like this. This is like Patrick Mahomes with a mullet. This is fantastic. They really are working hard here. Here's Kiwan Lisi. He's leaving, and apparently his mom is crying.
1: Kiwan who?
2: Kiwan, I think it says Lisi.
1: Does it really?
2: And then here we go. Yes, there's Trinidad, number 5. Kiwan's number 5, right?
1: That is correct.
2: Okay. Yeah. And, yeah, they look happy as could be.
1: I mean, so, it's a beautiful fake couple.
2: Here's the comments. Chambliss is number 6. Fake pictures, y'all. Looks like AI pictures. You really sniffed that one out. Well, hold on now. Chambliss is a champ quarterback. I think she's involved. That's a beautiful couple. But then one of the replies is, it's AI. So good job there. Adorable couple. Oh, somebody's on it. Everybody who's, like, buying it, this person is saying it's AI. Shout out to you. You're a hero.
1: Yeah.
2: It's fake.
1: You got to fight the fight on those streets, man. Because
2: it's good stuff there. Good stuff.
1: But the tide is changing because was it Ace Reese that bought the hotel in Starkville?
2: No, it was O'Connor.
1: Oh, O'Connor bought the hotel.
2: O'Connor bought a luxury hotel. He was Ace Reese gave all his NIL money to the homeless or something.
1: Yeah, there it is. Yeah. And
2: yeah. Yeah. We're getting better.
1: We're getting better.
2: We're gonna continue to be smarter than the AI.
1: Because basically this time
2: somebody my age shared a like Fluff Bothwell giving his NIL away. Which by the way, I didn't know Fluff Bothwell was making, like $2.5 million. If he's making that, State's NIL is in a fantastic spot. But I was just like, guys, like I understand when our parents are doing this. If my mom was on Facebook and she was sharing this stuff, sure. We got to be better than this. If you're 50 or under, you share that stuff, you should just be kicked off the website.
1: Maybe so, but I mean, what was it this time last year where Lane Kiffin, after a game, went outside of the stadium and gave a impassioned political speech? Wasn't that one that a lot of people fell for?
2: The
1: on
2: one
1: AI?
2: Where like he, I think he and Levy both started off their press conference by saying the Pledge of Allegiance.
1: Yeah.
2: And how all of the media and we all stood up and put our hand over our hearts, and it was a great moment.
1: And the comments fell for it. We're not falling for it anymore.
2: What are we doing out here, guys?
1: Somebody did, it's a good question, though. When AI gets smarter a year from now, nobody will be able to tell the difference. What will we do then? David, it's as simple as you find pages and media outlets that attach a real human being's name to them. When you follow Super Talk on Twitter and Facebook, You see Richard, you see Gerard, you see Rebecca, you see everybody. You know that we are real people doing this because you know us. Same thing with if there's like just some random anonymous Facebook page, what they post, just don't believe it. Find the real people and follow them. And if you see anything else, just be skeptical of it. That's the only thing you can do here.
2: So you've got Chambliss is 5. The post below him is Chambliss as well. He's 11.
1: Yeah.
2: It's the same picture. And the one
1: somewhere
2: below that
1: in between those, they'll find the right number.
2: The one below that. We need players like him. Reports of a major Ole Miss leadership shakeup have Rebel Nation buzzing. And it's a picture of the coach. And imagine if Pete Golding and Lane Kiffin had a child. That's what that coach is. It's like a brunette, fatter Lane Kiffin with no beard.
1: Yeah, did y'all see the black uniforms Ole Miss is wearing this year? I saw that, too. And, okay, a lot of people fell for that.
2: Oh, here's another picture of Trinidad with his pregnant girlfriend, and he's number one in this picture.
1: I mean, he's number one in their hearts.
2: Oh, my God.
1: These
2: pictures of Kiffin are incredible. Like, Kiffin, 20 years older, brunette, fat. It's unbelievable. 37 minutes ago in Oxford, an Ole Miss Rebel star and his partner at the center of an emotional new development. Rebel Nation, stunned.
1: I'm sure they are.
2: Oh my God,
1: funny.
2: I can't get over the Golding, I can't get over Pete Kiffin here. It's unbelievable. I gotta get off.

0: this website, I'm gonna lose it.
1: It's gonna consume your day.
0: Yeah.
1: But no, if you see that, I do not believe that there is a baby on the way for Trinidad's.
0: I will laugh really hard if AI tomorrow Trinidad. Like, who knew? Hottie Tottie Wire had it
1: they
0: first.
1: They had it first, even though they generated
0: breaking the news.
1: Fake cartoon girlfriend like Manti Te'o. But
0: oh, imagine if it looked like her. I would lose my mind.
1: Be
0: I'd be
1: so
0: like,
1: funny.
0: You know what? Maybe these guys, maybe they're getting ahead of us.
1: The whatever content farm in India that's generating these AI accounts is.
0: I need to look at that. Like, because they'll tell you, right? It's like if you look at the about, doesn't it tell you where they're from?
1: I don't know that.
0: This one says they're in Kansas City, Missouri. I want to see what this address
1: is. Oh, I'm sure the VPN puts them there.
0: There's a full address here. There's no way they live here.
1: It's probably an abandoned building somewhere.
0: Dude, it is a ramshackle house. Looks like it's one bedroom.
1: Hey, maybe he is in there.
0: Some guy in there. Ma! The meatloaf! We want it!
1: Now! I faith restored today to see the comments on obvious AI. We'll catch up with David Kopp on the other side of this break, and then we'll tell you about the injury report, which is... I was surprised, and that's a good thing for Mississippi State. We'll do that and more when we come back. Sports Talk Mississippi from the Pearl River Resort Studio, just getting started on this Thursday. We'll be back.

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0: 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Although, David, if you ever start your own website, .com would be a really good place to start, by the way.
1: .com sports.
2: I thought I had heard them all. I never actually heard that. That's actually good.
1: That's a million-dollar idea to make it happen.
2: Yeah. You know, my wife went to the same high school as Randall Cobb, no relation. New Mexico State also had an assistant coach named David Cobb, former Titans running back who played at Minnesota. He recently got fired, which has led to, thankfully, a dramatic reduction in the number of high school prospects who are in my DMs with their huddle tape. Nice. But yeah, there's unfortunately way more Cobbs out there than people realize. In fact, more than you want to know, but my paternal ancestry goes through the state of Mississippi. So there you have it. Calhoun County, actually, is where the judge in the Trinidad
1: case
2: was from. So anyway, we got a little off the rails there, but yeah, .com, I like that. I think that's good.
0: Everything comes back to Mississippi or has tentacles in this state somehow. He's at CBS Sports, obviously, and David, let's stay in the state of Mississippi. Huge matchup. Now, weather looked like it was going to be a factor in this game. Knock on wood, it may not on Saturday after all. What do you see in this game with Mississippi State and Alabama? A huge one.
2: Well, I hope weather's not a factor because I would love for Keelan Russell and Kamario Taylor to have sunny skies and warm temperature to go out there and just put their amazing talents on display for all of college football to see, because I think within SEC country, we all understand who Kamario Taylor is and who Keelan Russell is, but the rest of college football maybe hasn't been introduced to them on that large scale, oh my gosh, kind of level yet. Because, yeah, you know, Mississippi State's played some P4 opposition, and for that matter, so has Alabama. These guys haven't had total cupcake schedules to start the season, but they haven't exactly been in big-time showcase opportunities either. And so that's what this is, even though it's a noon game, 11 a.m. Central, it is a showcase opportunity for these two quarterbacks in these two programs. And obviously for Mississippi State, it feels like the biggest moment since, I mean, maybe it's hyperbole, but kind of feels like the biggest game since Dak in that 2014 season when they, you know, kind of ruled the college football universe there for a period of time. So, yeah, I'm really excited for it. And I hope, like you said, I hope the weather's good, because if it is, this could be a really, really fun sort of offensive back and forth type of game.
1: David, I feel like I've asked every media member that I've talked to about Kamario Taylor the same questions over and over again. So let's try to expand beyond just what K1's been doing here in Starkville. This Mississippi State team is much improved. The defense is much better than it was a season ago. The offensive line is much better than a season ago. What about the job that Jeff Lebby has done, not just with Kamario Taylor, but with this team as a whole?
2: Well, yeah, you know, it's unique, although it's not unprecedented now. You see it more than you ever have in the past, where Zach Arnett comes back. That's awkward, maybe, but it seems to be working pretty well. It seems to be doing a pretty good job. It's kind of the same deal at Virginia Tech, where James Franklin brings back Pry, who literally just got fired as the head coach.
1: Yeah.
2: Kind of weird, but hey, look, they're off to an unbeaten start as well, and so strange circumstances, but you know, good results to this point for the most part. Now, obviously, Alabama's going to be far and away the best offensive team that Mississippi State's defense has had to play against. So, you know, that is going to be an uptick in competition there. And so that's kind of my big question is, does the defense hold up? Can they bend without breaking? Because Alabama's run game is a lot better than it was a year ago. They've actually upgraded at quarterback, which is crazy when you consider that Ty Simpson was the number 13 overall draft pick last year. But yeah, by and large, this Mississippi State

0: program is unrecognizable from year one under Jeff Lebby. And I know maybe people outside of the state don't recognize this because you just look at the win-loss record. People inside the state of Mississippi do, but the team last year was so much better than the 2024 team. It's just they lost some close games. But this year, you know, you see the running game really coming into its own with Fluff Bothwell. And then it just feels like Kamario Taylor's taking the world by storm. So, you know, it's been a slow and steady build, and it didn't happen as quickly as, you know, maybe you would have hoped. But it's sure happened in a big-time way now. And you're right. Like, it's not just the quarterback play. Like, the defense has taken strides. The run game is better. And, you know, it's a full program sort of step forward here. It's not just the quarterback.
1: I was really surprised by what happened last weekend in Gainesville. Not that Ole Miss lost. You know, New Florida was a good team. They were certainly capable of winning the game. But the physical domination and the way Florida kind of punched Ole Miss in the mouth last week, you know, Ole Miss defensively, Pete Golding, the players that they brought back, I was shocked at the way Florida was just able to really manhandle them on that side of the ball. You know, the bye week came at a good time as kind of a football cliche, but it does feel like Ole Miss has a little bit of searching to do to figure things out. What did you think about what the Rebels did last week, and what do you think they're going to be the rest of the way?
0: You know, I totally agree. I thought the front seven would be the strength of their defense and would be among the you know, top half of the SEC in terms of physicality up front on the defensive side. Now, you did have questions about the secondary, still do. But yeah, disappointing for sure to see them get walloped like that. However, I am open to the possibility that Florida might just be a wagon. Like, Florida might just be that good. In fact, I would say they have looked as good as anybody in college football through 1 month. And that's not hyperbole, because before they did it to Ole Miss, they went on the road and did it to Auburn. Final score of that game looks like it was close. It really wasn't. I mean, Florida did the same thing to Auburn that it did to Ole Miss, where it just leaned on them over the course of the game, kept Jaden Ball fresh, because it's not just one back. They've also got Duke Clark. They've also got Evan Pryor. So you can go into the fourth quarter with Jaden Ball still having some tread on the tires, and then they'll just run you over. And so that Buster Faulkner hire that John Summerall made, it could have Florida very much in a 2024 Indiana sort of position here, where they are in the playoff in year one after being horrible, you know, the year before, and you can flip it that fast now. So if I'm the rest of the SEC, I'm just hoping Buster Faulkner gets a head coaching job in the ACC or the Big 12. Not to say John Summerall's program won't be a force without him, but man, they have really Florida looks better, especially on offense, than it has at any point since Urban Meyer was the coach. And so when you talk about Ole Miss and you talk about how bad they looked against Florida, you know, that's the other side of it, is that this Florida team, I think, might be a playoff team. Doesn't mean that Ole Miss doesn't have a lot to clean up. They obviously do. But maybe take that result with a grain of salt and understand that, you know, life in this grind of a 9-game SEC schedule, there's going to be some times where you lay an egg.
2: Call me crazy. I think Kentucky might be one of the most interesting teams in the SEC. They've got a weird road test at South Carolina and then LSU at home coming up. Sell me on the Wildcats, or should I be sold on the Wildcats, would be a better question, because I'm kind of in right now.
0: Yeah, they're fun. Will Stein has, I mean, I love this crop of first-year coaches. Like, Pete Golding is interesting, charismatic, high energy. Will Stein is absolutely interesting, charismatic, and high energy. John Summerall, same deal. So, I mean, that's as much of what it is as anything at Kentucky. It just feels like the vibes are so different than they were under Mark Stoops, who did a great job there for a long time. It just sort of ran its course and got stale, and you needed that young up-and-comer to sort of come in and give the Dan Lanning effect, or the Marcus Freeman effect, and energize a stagnant program. And he's doing that to perfection, and they're doing it with a lot of versatility and diversity in what they're doing on offense. And I think that's, you know, really the one result that you look at and use to pinpoint Kentucky's success this year is the Texas A&M game, where they go on the road. And what stood out was, one, you know, Joe Sloan, the offensive coordinator, working with Will Stein and keeping Texas A&M off balance throughout the entirety of that game. It's the run-pass mix and match, and Texas transfer and CJ Baxter, who's running the football, and just

0: So a little bit, you just never know what they're going to hit you with. Creativity in the play calling and the ability to hit you with tight ends in the pass game as well. So there's just a lot in the bag for Kentucky on offense, and it's been a long, long time since you've really been able to say that.
1: David, great stuff as always, my friend. We'll talk to you again soon.
0: All right, y'all have a good one.
1: David Cobb, CBS Sports, .com Sports. Mark it down. That's a million-dollar idea. Good job on that one, Borky. You should absolutely be a marketing guy.
2: I mean,
1: you pulled that one out. That was fantastic.
2: I'm ready for this.
1: Some of your best work.
2: I do good work.
1: I, too, am intrigued. Let's just put it this way. If we were a financial show, I would have Kentucky as a stock to watch.
2: Yeah, just like...
1: I'm not saying to buy just yet. Let's just keep an eye on that. They're not ready to take off just yet. We can still get in on the ground floor. And I think also I'd like to point out the Sports Talk Mississippi rub. Will Stein sat down with us.
2: Just saying.
1: Coaches, if you're listening, we'll hear from you next year. DeBoer, Golish, you guys need to get on board. We've got the time, and if you've got the money, we've got the time. All right, we'll be back in just a minute. Sports Talk Mississippi, talking a lot more college football.

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15: You're listening to Super Talk News. I'm Caleb Saylor. A Mississippi attorney has been nominated for a federal judicial position. President Donald Trump announced Thursday that Todd Butler, partner at Phelps Dunbar, is nominated to serve on the Fifth Circuit Court of Appeals. Butler is a graduate of Mississippi State University and Mississippi College School of Law, now known as Mississippi Christian University School of Law. His nomination is backed by U.S. Senators Roger Wicker and Cindy Hyde-Smith. A 22-year-old survivor.

0: survived after an apparent overdose in Oxford. Police responded to a residence on Sweet Gum Lane around 5 a.m. and found the unidentified individual unresponsive. Police say the victim possessed synthetic kratom products. 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

0: Sports Talk Mississippi back here with you on a Thursday afternoon. Brian Hadad and Michael Borky. The student athlete availability report. We try to use things by their correct titles here on Sports Talk Mississippi. Was issued last night, and some surprisingly good news for Mississippi State as senior All-SEC safety Isaac Smith was listed as probable. Borky, I tried to think about it. Do you ever remember a guy going backwards on the availability report? You know, a couple weeks ago we had Levitt, you know, clearly not really injured, but he went from doubtful to questionable to probable. Do you ever recall somebody going from probable to questionable to doubtful? It feels like if you're probable on Wednesday, you're playing on Saturday. Agreed?
1: Agreed. Yeah. I think that, like, this injury report being what it is he's going to play. I mean, Jeff Lebby hadn't played games on this deal yet. I'm just surprised to see it in a good way. I did not expect him to play this Saturday, seeing him on the sideline in a sling.
0: No, I didn't. And simple as that. And so for him to be listed as probable. For Mississippi State, the outs are the ones you would expect. Aiden Williams, Trevion Williams, Diesel Moy. We know that Trevion and Diesel are out for the season. I believe at this point Aiden Williams might be as well. Zachary Tillman listed as questionable. He's just banged up, you know, last week. Ended up playing some, but we'll see how much he can give Mississippi State. And then as probable, Isaac Smith and Fluff Bothwell. You remember Bothwell took a little bit of a bang towards the end of the game, but was able to come back in. So, you know, when you see probable, you feel pretty good about them. Alabama, on the other side of things, a lot of outs. Now, I don't know their depth chart as probably as well as I should, but some of these guys are new. You know, Justin Hill being out, that is a blow for the Crimson Tide. They've got six players listed as out, all on the defensive side of the ball. Offensive lineman Jabin James, who of course is a transfer from Mississippi State, is listed as questionable, and defensive back Xavier Mincy listed as probable for the Crimson Tide. Jabin James has been a starter on the offensive line. If he can't go for the Crimson Tide, that'll be a little bit of a blow. State looking about as healthy as you could probably hope for at this point in the season. To Isaac Smith being listed as probable, I really did think he'd be questionable at best, just to give them some leeway. But if they feel, from what I've been told with him, Borky, I think it's just a pain tolerance thing. It's like, can you take it? And look, Isaac Smith is as tough as a $2 steak.
1: And you got a bye week next week too, so just get through this game.
0: You got to think about it like this, and you know. This is an old school football mentality, but Isaac Smith has suffered through three

0: awful seasons at Mississippi State. He finally has his team, which this is his team, right? He's one of the biggest leaders on the team. He's a senior. Finally has him in a game that has real meaning at home with a chance to really make a statement to the nation. I think you'd have to put him in jail to keep him out of this game. Like, I don't think there's any amount of pain he wouldn't play through. You know, and maybe that's smart, maybe that's wise or not. I'm not going to question the man's toughness, though. He will be out there, it appears, on Saturday as a part of this Bulldog defense.
1: Does it change anything for you, like in terms of what you think is going to happen in the game?
0: Nah, not really. You know, I think, you know, State, this game is more about offense for me. It really is more. I think it's going to be a high-scoring game, and you're going to have two quarterbacks. Like, as you mentioned with David, it looks like the weather is clearing up to a point where maybe we can expect these offenses just kind of be themselves. And I think between Russell and Taylor, you're seeing two of the most talented quarterbacks in the country. I'm expecting a barn burner. I think the neutral observer, the non-Mississippi State, non-Alabama fan watching this game, they're in for a treat. I think we're going to have a really good college football game.
1: And then weather getting out of there, too.
0: Yeah, it looks like it's going to be that way.
1: Does that change anything?
0: In a slog, I don't know how. It's so tough to predict, right? State's a good running team, but in an Alabama, State's actually a better running team than Alabama is. But, you know, in the trenches, Alabama is certainly more talented. So I don't know how that would have worked out. I think if you're Mississippi State, don't you think your best path to victory is Kamario Taylor being able to do what Kamario Taylor does? And if that's the case, he needs to be able to have command of the offense and be able to throw the football down the field. And it's tougher to do that in the rain. So I think clearer weather benefits Mississippi State just in terms of their best weapon can be himself out there.
1: I'm really excited about this one.
0: Yeah.
1: So, is this Keelan Russell's first true road start?
0: No, he was starting. They were at Kentucky.
1: They did play Kentucky. He played well that game. Early struggle.
0: They had some early issues, but they figured it out in the second half. But, I mean, and look, we have always said that Kroger's Field. Is a very underrated environment, especially at night. But I feel like this environment, you know, cowbells, State fans just desperate for victory, feeling like they're on the verge of something special. This will be a much different environment than he played in Lexington, I think.
1: Yeah, much different. And Kroger's Field is a difficult place to play.
0: Yeah, for sure.
1: It is. And they were in that game. I mean, they were engaged in all that stuff, but this is a different challenge for them.
0: 100%. Yeah, and I mean, and Mississippi State's playing with a lot of confidence. They're playing well. They're going to believe they can win this game. And I think something I thought about, I think not playing Alabama the last 2 years and not seeing them on the schedule benefits Mississippi State here. You know, if State had played Alabama in the last 2 years, this losing streak would be at 18 games. Right? State would not have beaten Alabama either game the last 2 years. So having them off the schedule, like a lot of this team hasn't ever played Alabama. Jeff Lebby, you know, this hasn't coached against Alabama. He doesn't have a record against Alabama as a head coach. I think that benefits Mississippi State a little bit. You know, I think, you know, under Mullen, then Moorhead, then Leach, like the burden of playing Alabama every year and losing to them, you got to the point where you were scared of the helmet. Leach talked about that extensively the last year that he played them, that he's like that he felt his team was beaten before they took the field just because they saw they were playing Alabama. I think not having played them the past couple of years kind of gives State a little bit of a psychological edge.
1: Mm-hmm.
0: What the Bible calls a psychological edge. So we'll see.
1: Sold out crowd again, as expected.
0: Good point here. It's the Kroger's Field. My bad. The Kroger's Field. My bad.
1: Oh,
0: my bad.
1: The Kroger's Field.
0: Right. Not to be confused with the Walmarts.
1: Yeah, the secondary angle, because the guy asked, how confident are we in State's secondary? I am a lot more confident in the secondary than I am the front six. I think they're going to be challenged.
0: I'm a lot more confident with
1: game.
0: Isaac Smith back there, too.
1: Especially, yeah. I mean, when you got Smith and Jones, you have to like what you have there. And
0: Jet Jefferson has been a really good second corner. Like, mm-hmm. He has been a great compliment to Kelly Jones.
1: I'm more concerned about if they're going to be able to stop the run. Mm-hmm. Consistently, if they're going to be able to get pressure. And they can. They're better up front than they were a year ago. But that's where I think Alabama might have some success, is protection and running the football. That's what I'm, quote-unquote, worried about.
0: I just think it's going to be a high-scoring game. I think both offenses are really, really good. Both offenses averaging, you know, close, what, 40-plus points per game right now. I don't think both teams are going to get in the 40s, but if both teams were in the 30s for this one, I would not be shocked by it at all.
1: Yeah, okay, we did it last week. Winning score. What's the point total that wins the game?
0: 31.
1: You think 31 wins the game? Whoever gets to 31 wins?
0: Yeah, if you get to 31, you probably won. I don't think 35-31 or 38-31 is going to be the score of this one. I think the losing team will probably be under 30, but not much under 30. You're going to see touchdowns in this game for sure.
1: I think so too.
0: My guy seems to take the over. Well, you know, I told you to take the over last week, and it didn't quite work out. So maybe you should just exercise free will. I don't know what to tell you.
1: Are y'all saying Kroger's Field on purpose? No, it's just Kroger. You sound like my sister. Kroger Field, 4 exclamation points. No, it's Kroger's Field.
0: Kroger's Field, isn't that the name of it?
1: The Kroger's Field, yes.
0: The Kroger's Field, yeah.
1: Yes, we're saying it on purpose because of people like your sister. Yeah.
0: No, we're saying it on purpose because of people like you. We're doing it on purpose just to get at you. We got you.
1: I do love the older generation that puts the random "the" into things.
0: The and the random possessive.
1: The Kroger, like as the if there's only one, you know?
0: Right. Well, in your town, there might be only one. Now, if I live in a bigger city, if you live in, like, you know, Jackson or Memphis or something, there's more than one Kroger, probably.
1: My grandpa calls Walmart Walmark.
0: There you go. Walmark? Now, that I haven't heard.
1: I know it's a Southern thing. It does bother me. So, you know, a little inside baseball about my life. Mm-hmm. I knew I wanted to do sports media since I was a little kid, and my dad told me, mm-hmm. you can't have an accent if you want to be on TV, was essentially what he told me. So he's like, you got to speak proper. And, you know, hindsight, he's kind of wrong. But at the time, he was like, hey, you got to talk right if you want to be on TV.
0: Yeah.
1: And so I obviously learned how to talk without an accent. So I'm not dumping on people that have accents. The random R that gets put into words drives me nuts. Warsh.
0: Give me an example. Marsh.
1: Warsh.
0: Warsh. Well, you know.
1: Oh, it's wash. There's no R, and there's.
0: There could be an R.
1: There's not.
0: I'm just saying.
1: There's not an R. There's not an R. But good stuff, though. Great injury report for State. I did not expect this, and no, it matters. I mean, it impacts winning for sure. Having a veteran in the back end of your defense like that available after what looked like at the time a multiple week injury with the way he was walking around the sidelines and stuff.
0: Yeah. Yeah. I'm pleasantly surprised as you can be for Mississippi State. They got a good break here for sure.
1: Sports Talk Mississippi. We'll be back.

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0: Welcome back, Sports Talk Mississippi. Mike Borky and Brian Haydad with you. So we've gotten this a lot this week, and trust me, I understand, I sympathize with it. I'm going to give an explanation for why I think this happens. Number one, here's the text. Why is Alabama in state at 11 a.m., leaving us to watch Arkansas and A&M and LSU and McNeese State Saturday night? So here, it's a multi
1: thing. Locked in on those games. What are we talking about?
0: One, preseason, people didn't expect Mississippi State to be good.
1: That is
0: part of the equation here. But two, LSU McNeese State, just ignore that. Push that game away. That is the streaming-only game. They got to choose their kickoff time. State gets to choose their kickoff time with, is it Tennessee Tech?
1: Correct.
0: They'll get to choose that kickoff time. So if State wants to put that at 6:30 at night, they can. It's totally up to them. So LSU just chose a night kickoff because they can,
1: right?
0: Because it's online only.
1: Right.
0: And then there's the time slot discussion. Just because a game is on at night doesn't mean it's... Because time slot's not just about time. It's about network.
1: Mm-hmm.
0: Mississippi State, Alabama will be watched by more people than Texas A&M, Arkansas.
1: Yes.
0: Texas A&M, Arkansas kicks off at night. But it's on ESPN2 up against Miami Clemson. ESPN2 does not, generally speaking, does not draw the same viewership as ABC. ABC draws, and we've seen it with the data, ABC's been huge for the SEC. So you would rather, if exposure's your thing. Now, if you're a fan going to the game, you know, you'd rather kick off at night. But we will come back here on, I guess it'll be Tuesday afternoon, and State Alabama will be watched by more people than A&M Arkansas.
1: No doubt.
0: Because of the network.
1: That's something that it's been tough to for fans to accept, is that from a TV rating standpoint, the 11 a.m.

0: slot is a slot where they want good games. Like, they don't want to have throwaway games there, because just coming out of game day, they want you to not change the channel. And we've talked about it before, you know, Mississippi State, Alabama, that's going to keep viewers, where LSU, McNeese, which we'll just use that as an example, or even Arkansas, Texas A&M. If Arkansas, Texas A&M is the game coming out of game day and I'm watching game day, I'm going to look and see what other games are on right now. This is not a great game. Mississippi State, Alabama, with all the buzz that, you know, Russell and Taylor have, and they're both in the top 25, people want to watch that game.
1: So there it is. It's frustrating. This game should be kicking off at night. But that is the general sentiment for why. These 11 a.m. games, guys, they do really well. They just do. Especially when it's on ABC fresh out of game day. They just do. Oh, the LSU McNeese is on SEC Network. Sorry. So that's not their streaming game. Their streaming game will be somewhere else down the road, I suppose.
0: No, they've played all their non-conference games. Was Louisiana Tech their streaming game?
1: Must have been. Either way, LSU McNeese will be watched by nobody. I mean, that game, they don't even publish the SEC Network's ratings. They don't even publish them. There's a reason. If they were good, they would blast it all over the country. You'd rather play... I know it's counterintuitive, right? But you would rather be 11 o'clock ABC than 6:30 SEC Network.
0: Louisiana Tech was their SEC Network Plus game.
1: There you go. And they chose the night kickoff.
0: So, we can go back then. The SEC putting this game at night is a joke.
1: So, it was... I mean, their choices were that or Kentucky, South Carolina.
0: Well, no, what I'm saying, like, going back to when they put these games into the windows, putting this in the night window was a joke. Like, this was a game that should have been played at 11 a.m.
1: But in that evening time slot, though, mm-hmm. the SEC Network game is, like, way down.
0: I mean, I agree.
1: It's like the fifth game.
0: Mississippi State
1: night
0: should be the ABC.
1: Well, that's Clemson, Miami.
0: Well, okay, then. Than ESPN. I don't know, but like, because if you're a fan who's watching the game, you don't really care about the ratings.
1: Hey, Dad, where this game should be is replacing Florida, Missouri, or Auburn, Tennessee at 2:30.
0: Yeah, you're probably correct.
1: That's where it should be.
0: Yeah.
1: That's where they screwed this thing up.
0: Yeah.
1: Florida, Missouri should be 11 a.m., and I know Florida's really good, but that's what it should be.
0: Mm-hmm.
1: It sucks. It just does. This was our only shot at game day. No, it wasn't.
0: It kind of is. Like, the only look at State's remaining home games, they're not going to get a game day for Oklahoma, Auburn, Vanderbilt, or Tennessee Tech. They might get a game day on the road.
1: If Oklahoma beats Texas, they could. Don't hold out hope for that. But
0: yeah,
1: you know.
0: But I'm not going to hold out. Plus, before they play State, they also play somebody else. Who do they play? They play Kentucky as well. I don't know that they're not going to be on a four-game losing streak or three-game losing streak coming into that game. So we'll see. 4 o'clock hour coming up with you at 4:20. Don't forget, Lee Sterling will join us from Paramount Sports. He'll give us his winners for the weekend. Plus, a lot more to talk about here on Sports Talk Mississippi. We'll be right back after this.

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1: Fox News, I'm John Saucier. President Trump, talking about the attempted hijacking of an Air Dubai plane from earlier this week, says he's paying close attention to the investigation into the suspect. But Mr. Trump, do you think this guy is tied to Iran?
2: They're being very open with us. I would say the answer, based on what I'm hearing, is yes. But we're working on it right now.
1: All right. Well, last night's execution attempt of death row inmate Krista Pike in Tennessee failed. She survived two lethal injections. One of her attorneys, Stephen Farrell, was asked how they'll proceed, and he said

0: as he's waiting for Krista.
1: In the hopes that she does make a recovery sufficient enough to participate in this, I would like to get her input on what she wants as well.
0: Tennessee's Governor Bill Lee has ordered a pause on all executions in the state as they investigate the failed lethal injection. And a new AP North poll finds most Americans blame President Trump for persistently high prices. About 2 in 10 approve of his handling regarding the cost of living. 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
3: Your Southwest Mississippi forecast from the National Weather Service calls for a 50% chance of afternoon rain and thunderstorms today, otherwise partly sunny skies with a high near 90. Heat index values as high as 98. Tonight, a 20% chance of showers, partly cloudy, low around 70, an 80% chance of showers and thunderstorms tomorrow.
4: 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What happens? Why does it happen? 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
5: With Super Talk News, I'm JT Mitchell. The former Mississippi Department of Public Safety building will be coming down this weekend. Governor Tate Reeves' office confirmed that what was once the DPS administration tower off Woodrow Wilson in Jackson will be demolished on Sunday morning. Heads up to anyone in the area, the demolition will prompt temporary road closures around the building and on I-55. If all goes as planned, those roads will only be closed from 7:45 a.m. to 8:15 a.m. A mechanic in Coahoma County is behind bars and accused of selling clients' cars without permission. The sheriff's department said that Clarence Krause was taken into custody after a handful of disgruntled customers said they took their vehicles to his shop for repair work, but then Krause turned around and sold the vehicles. Deputies are still searching for the missing cars.
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8: The White Sox have won a postseason series for the first time in more than 20 years. They beat the Astros 7-3 to sweep. Chicago next faces Cleveland. The lone series going the distance, Phillies and Braves. Philadelphia even the series at a game apiece after huge home runs from Schwarber, Harper, and Bohm. 4-3 in 10 innings in favor of the Phils means Game 3 tonight for the right to advance. Yanks roughed up the Red Sox 9-2 to take the series. Max Fried dealt. Cody Bellinger hit a home run. Yanks will next face the Rays. And the Padres eliminated the Cubs 4-1 in Game 2. San Diego faces the Brewers in the divisional round.
5: After we get through this last wild card game tonight, the division series will begin this weekend. We do have a pretty cool piece on supertalk.fm about Oxford native Cooper Pratt making his postseason debut with Milwaukee. 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I'm JT Mitchell.
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3: Sports Talk Mississippi back here with you on a Thursday afternoon. Brian Haydad, Michael Borky. Thursday means tomorrow is Friday, which means the day after that is Saturday. And it looks like this rain might lessen up a little bit on us here, which means you're going to get out there and mow the grass, aren't you? 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
3: 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You know, all that time you've been yelling at your kids about playing Minecraft and Roblox and saying you're wasting your time, you're never going to amount to anything? What if I told you a Super Bowl-winning coach is a Minecraft addict? Go ahead, Borky.
4: You want to do that right now? Let's do that right now. Mike Tomlin, Super Bowl-winning head coach with the Steelers, never had a losing season as a head coach in the NFL. That is one of the more impressive stats in the history of the league.
3: True.
4: But he's doing TV work now, and frankly, he's really good at it. I like Mike Tomlin a lot on TV.
3: Yeah.
4: But there is a YouTube video that got released. It was during an episode of the Today Show. I didn't watch it. I did see it on YouTube, and you can watch it on YouTube, where he revealed that he has spent the last 12 years as a builder in the game Minecraft. It's a computer game where you can just kind of build whatever you want. There's also narratives that you can go fight and
3: there's
4: things.
3: Stories in there, but it's you can just play and just kind of create your own world.
4: He's been doing it on his PlayStation, and he spent years building this. It's a full-on city. And, guys, you have to build it block by block. Mm-hmm. And I mean, there is a pub. There's multiple pubs, but there's a pub where you have to like, he had to build the lighting, and he built apartment buildings with each room and apartment detailed down to the type of fish that are in the fish tank in the apartment. I mean, he built all of this over a 12-year span. There's a baseball stadium. There's a football stadium. There's factories. There's regular houses. There's parks. There's lakes. I mean, he built
3: a
4: whole city.
3: He created
4: the last 12
3: world.
4: Years on Minecraft. Yeah.
3: Yeah. It's incredibly impressive. But then, I don't know if you saw, somebody broke down his coaching record pre and post Minecraft.
4: It's not good.
3: It's not. Do you have it pulled up?
4: I do.
3: Go.
4: So before, if the 12-year number is to be believed, Mike Tomlin was a head coach for 7 seasons before he started down this Minecraft road.
3: Right.
4: He won a Super Bowl, went to another Super Bowl, so he went to 2 Super Bowls in 7 years. He was 5-3 in the playoffs, which is a .625 winning percentage in the playoffs.
3: Mm-hmm.
4: During the 12 years where he was a Minecraft
3: Earth
4: guy.
3: Minecrafter.
4: Did not go to the Super Bowl, obviously did not win one, and went 3-9 in the playoffs for a 25% win percentage in the playoffs.
3: Ew.
4: He got worse after
3: I have trouble believing that Mike Tomlin was like playing Minecraft when he should have been prepping for games. I have trouble believing that. But those numbers are kind of interesting, we'll say the least, right?

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1: Just until whenever, you might just take a 30-minute break. Like, I need to decompress for 30 minutes, and then I'll come back to this.
2: I would love to hear, because it was shocking to see Tomlin break this down.
1: Mm-hmm.
2: Could you imagine Golding and Lebby with their Southern accents sitting there describing the, well, I had to use this type of block here and I'm breaking down Minecraft?
1: I'm trying to figure, I want to give like a different game to Lebby. Like, I want to see Lebby as like a World of Warcraft guy. Again.
2: Golding on Fortnite?
1: Again. You know, the people inside the building of the Elves Guild. All right? We're going to go attack this dragon. You know, we're gonna hit him from far. We've got our flagellates and our catapults ready to go. Isn't that what it's called?
2: I don't know.
1: What's that thing? We got our trebuchets. They're ready to hit from far again. Finding out Lebby is a secret World of Warcraft player, I might pee myself. I'll be totally honest.
2: Text line, you guys deliver all the time. What would Pete Golding and Jeff Lebby's Fortnite or video game gamer tag be? What would their username be?
1: So Lebby would be something like Score from Far, like something like that. Golding, we're going to make a widespread kind of reference there?
2: Like
1: Panic Pete 69. Like Golding is still, I think, got a little bit of immaturity. He'd be Panic Pete 69. Golding would absolutely be a Fortnite guy.
2: Could you be Golding doing the Fortnite dances?
1: Oh, my God.
2: Dances?
1: Lane Kiffin would be off the charts if he decided to make a Minecraft. Lane Kiffin has probably created an entire planet. We don't even know about it. Lane Kiffin has a Minecraft planet inherited with 7 billion unique people inhabiting it.
2: The hot yoga studios that he would build in Minecraft would...
1: Yeah. This is... I built a... entire Minecraft solar system. There are 3 planets, about 18 billion people total. Yes. Lane Kiffin would go absolutely insane. Golding plays truck simulator with a full setup in the house. I believe it. Hashtag or tag Okra Delta Bowl. I don't mind that.
2: Have you seen... this is like... the internet doesn't make any sense to me because, okay, speaking of the truck simulators, have you seen that people will build a semi-truck simulator in their home and like do routes?
1: Yeah.
2: And like will stream and people will watch them do it.
1: Dude, people will watch anything on stream now.
2: Go get a license and go get paid to do the same thing you're doing in your living room.
1: That's too much. That's too much work.
2: But you're doing the work already.
1: I mean, we live in a world where there's power wash simulator and lawnmower simulator, fishing simulators. Like, you could just go fishing. You don't really need to spend a lot of money to go fishing. You can do that low rent, but people will just play the game. I get it.
2: But the driving simulator, like, pressure washing is, you know... like, you get wet and stuff, but when you're driving I know driving a semi-truck is difficult. A lot of you out there listening do that. Like, it's not an easy job. But if you're going to sit at home and do the same thing, why don't you go get paid for it?
1: Work, I don't understand. It's fun. Stop being a hater.
2: I'm not being... I don't understand it. It's a boomer thing. I don't get it.
1: Kiffin would have such low honor in Red Dead Redemption. Now, that's something I would love to see. Lebby would play Red Dead. He would 100% play Red Dead. Lebby teared up when Arthur Morgan died. Spoiler, if you haven't played.
2: I'll take your word for it.
1: Yeah, he, you know, on the ride back to camp where the music's real soft, and you know, when the horse dies, you're like, Lebby would be like, this is so unbelievable. I feel so, again, I can't believe Arthur Morgan's going to die. Yes, Lebby would absolutely play Red Dead for hours at a time. He's found all the dinosaur bones. He's found all the rock carvings. He found it all. He got every hunting challenge done. No problem.
2: Oh, what was that game that took everybody by storm for like a month? Was it Fall Guys?
1: I don't know. I'm trying to think of what it was called.
2: It was just
1: Far Cry?
2: No, it's like it looked like.

0: just a goofy little kids cartoon thing, but it was basically just a race to the top of an obstacle. Think MXC, but with like little goofy cartoon characters.
1: Mm-hmm.
0: And it took the world.
1: I don't remember this.
0: I need to get Pete Golding and Jeff Lebby on Fall Guys.
1: Okay. Lebby on Red Dead would be incredible. I could see him streaming it while wearing a cowboy hat.
0: And taking the game right. So seriously.
1: Tonight,
0: like he doesn't
1: tonight
0: cut any
1: we're
0: corners.
1: In Rhodes. We're supposed to meet the sheriff. And then we're going to go see about. We're going to see a man about a horse. I can absolutely see him doing that. Like getting really mad when things go in.
0: Mike Tomlin, 12 years as an NFL head coach, he spent building a city on a video game.
1: I'm asking if I played Diablo online. I did not play it online. I played it, but not online. I just played the one-player game.
0: Sports Talk Mississippi, most of the time.
1: Yeah.
0: Coaches playing video games. Well, what has this world come to? We'll get picks when we come back.
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1: Dan in Hattiesburg says Kirby must play Grand Theft Auto. You got me on that one. That's funny. That's funny.
0: I had somebody tell me earlier today that used to work on

0: on a football staff.
1: Mm-hmm.
0: Lower level, FCS staff, but still. Yeah. He said that they have already had meetings
1: About
0: for when Grand Theft Auto comes out to make sure that the players don't get so distracted by it. Like
2: Who
0: how
2: was
0: to...
2: the, there was an NFL guy recently said that when that game comes out, that people are, like, games are going to suffer. Like, maybe it was an NBA guy who's like, when that game comes out, you just go ahead, like, for 2 or 3 weeks after that, everybody's performance is going to be down.
0: Oh, I buy that in the NBA. I watch a lot of NBA. I love it. There are nights where teams clearly take off effort-wise.
2: I wish that game was coming out next week before the Saints played the Vikings, because you know Kyler Murray.
1: Kyler's going to be all in it.
2: Locked in.
0: But, yeah, he said that the coaches are having meetings. Like, hey, this video game's coming out. They've been waiting, 15 years to 11 years, something
2: time.
0: Like that?
2: Long time.
0: And that they're afraid that the players are going to get so distracted by it that they have to prepare themselves for it.
2: That's so funny.
0: Could you imagine? And you have like an old school head coach in there. Grand Theft, what?
2: Well, no, I want to go the other way and have like Kirk Ferentz just be like beating up, innocent civilians. Like, oh, I got a rocket launcher. Kirk, what are you doing?
0: Just laughing. He's in his office just
2: Kirk Ferentz being locked into Grand Theft Auto 6 would be maybe the funniest thing you could possibly imagine.
0: Executive lock of the week. Somebody says, whoever plays Kyler Murray, whoever plays comes out.
2: When is the release date? Do you know?
0: It's in the early November, isn't it?
2: It is November the 19th. All right?
0: Vikings
2: schedule. They play... Hold on. On November the 22nd, they play the 49ers. Buddy, give me the Niners plus three Niners. Touchdowns. No chance. Man. That's funny.
0: By the way, we're
2: waiting to hear from Lee Sterling.
0: So he has connected, and I believe he just sat down. He's ready for us right now on the Farm Bureau guest line. Check out favorites.com and go with the home team. Mississippi Farm Bureau, our good buddy Lee Sterling. As he always does at this time. Lee, how are you?
3: Yeah, I'm good. Ready for another week. The SEC grinder.
0: Yeah, it is. And last week, you pegged the state of Mississippi, I believe. And so we only have one game that we're going to talk about with you today. Mississippi State, Alabama. Weather appears to be, knock on wood, no longer a factor. But the home crowd most certainly will be. What do you think, from your perspective, is going to happen in this game?
3: Well, it would be more of a factor if the game was played at night. Starting 11 a.m., I think will hurt a little bit. I think the key for Alabama, they want to win this game, they got to run the football. I mean, keep the ball out of Kamario Taylor and Fluff Bothwell's hands. These two guys are having incredible years. I don't know why Alabama uses the pass to set up the run, but... that's what I think would be the key for them here. Looks like one of their tackles, Javen James, there's a chance he may not play, but I was looking at film of his backup sophomore, Tyrell Miller, and this kid's a stud also. We've talked about their tight ends, how well they block here. I think State's going to stay in the game for a while. Then, just like most of the other game Bama plays, they pull away late, 42-28.
0: 42-28, so that would be an Alabama cover there as well. Before we continue, you've got a website, you got a podcast. Tell everybody where they can get it.
3: Well, you can always check out the podcast, daily podcast, Locked On Bets. 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It's mainly football on the Locked On Network, Locked On Bets. 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We go 61 straight days now. 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
0: A game that I'm fascinated with is Kentucky, South Carolina. Kentucky on the road. They beat Texas A&M last time they went on the road, and they've got a big game with LSU next week, but they're not a favorite against the struggling Gamecocks.
3: Yeah, I was a little shocked. I thought this line might be a pick 'em. But they kind of went through the motions last week and still piled up 567 total.

0: total yards here. So I think South Carolina right now looks like Shane Beamer's days are numbered. If they lose by two or three touchdowns in this game, it wouldn't shock me if they let him go. Wolfstein's team is ascending. And SEC road, never easy. But Kentucky right now, they're playing with house money. I just think that their offense is clicking. And South Carolina just not getting the job done. And it's not like they can go to a backup quarterback. It's not like they have anyone to replace Sellers or some of these other guys. I like Kentucky. Wrong team favorite. 27-23.
1: Which would set up a huge game next week. Georgia has yet to be tested, in part because Georgia's really good. And this weekend, the odds makers think that that's not going to happen either, with Vanderbilt being a 24-point underdog to the Georgia Bulldogs.
0: Oklahoma was moving up and down the field, just turning the ball over. I mean, crazy. If you look at most publications before the start of last year, almost everyone had John Mateer and Lenore Sellers going in the first round. Those two guys, if they go in day three, they might be lucky at this rate here. But if you want to play a top five team, you're going to normally have to give an extra couple points. You want to bet teams like Georgia and Texas and Miami. And I just think that Vanderbilt's going to come to play. I know Jared Curtis, you know, he's spurned Georgia, and they're going to come after him. They have 11 sacks, and the Vandy offensive line isn't great, giving up 7 sacks. But, you know, he got better second half of both of the last two games here. I think the line's elevated, and Vandy 7-1-1, the road underdog. Georgia wins 38-17. Vandy stays under the number.
1: And Florida, can they get back up emotionally with a road game at Missouri as 5-point favorites? Florida's the nation's darling, and they should be with how impressive they were last week.
0: Yeah, I mean, they're right under as far as like Texas and Georgia and Alabama. They could be the third, fourth best team right now in the SEC. Why is their offense so amazing? Buster Faulkner, when you watch the first 2 seconds of almost every running play, they look the same. You see that zone stretch off tackle play or the counter play, and then, oops, all of a sudden, they run 4 or 5 pass plays off that. And those Mississippi linebackers and strong safeties, they had had enough. They were fooled. They got blown off the line of scrimmage. And, I mean, they haven't even thrown the ball that much lately. Brunell Brown and Dallas Wilson, once they get those guys going, look out here. So this is the most dangerous offense right now, possibly in college football. Just think Missouri, which defense was out there 78 plays, going to have a tough go of it. They just can't beat any top-tier teams. Florida, they pull away late too here, 38-28.
1: And before we let you go, can I talk today? You got a game of the week.
0: Yep, game of the week is Saints and Falcons. I'm going to make this prediction. Last game of the year, Saints and the Falcons will both be tied, and both will be playing to see who wins the division. I think these teams are much improved. Great game, Saints and Falcons. They want to get it 800-400-9741. Get the game for free and check out the website, all the different specials in football. Got UFC, baseball playoffs, and also hockey, ParamountSports.com.
1: Lee, you're the best. We'll talk to you next week.
0: Thanks, Michael.
1: Join us on the Farm Bureau guest line. 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I liked and agreed with wrong team favored Kentucky, South Carolina.
2: For sure.
1: Look, if it happens, it happens. I'm certainly not an odds maker. I just yap for a living. I don't think that the Mississippi State-Alabama score is going to be that. I think that outcome would surprise me a little bit more than the other. Like, if it were a close game, either side, I'm in. Like, I see that. I don't know if Alabama's going in there and just whooping Mississippi State. But I've been wrong before, and I'll be wrong again.
2: That is certainly true.
1: Yeah.
2: Yeah. Yeah, I think it's going to be a high-scoring game, though. I will say that, but you know, we'll see how that pans out. I tend to agree with you, but this is a four-outcome game for sure for me. I won't be surprised regardless of what happens in Starkville on Saturday.
1: He says Florida's overvalued. Missouri covers and probably wins.
2: Ooh, that's a bold prediction there, in my opinion.
1: What have you seen from Missouri that thinks you that they are
2: Yeah, until Hardy gets back, they're just.

0: It's not a full team, you know.
1: Missouri's lucky they were even in the game at the end in Starkville. They were lucky. Sports Talk Mississippi. We'll be right back in the Pearl River Resort studio.

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10: With SuperTalk News, I'm JT Mitchell. The former Mississippi Department of Public Safety building will be coming down this weekend. Governor Tate Reeves' office confirmed that what was once the DPS administration tower off Woodrow Wilson in Jackson will be demolished on Sunday morning. Heads up to anyone in the area, the demolition will prompt temporary road closures around the building and on I-55. If all goes as planned, those roads will only be closed from 7:45 a.m. to 8:15 a.m. A mechanic in Coahoma County is behind bars and accused of selling clients' cars without permission. The sheriff's department said that Clarence Krause was taken into custody after a handful of disgruntled customers said they took their vehicles to his shop for repair work, but then Krause turned around and sold the vehicles. Deputies are still searching for the missing cars.
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0: Welcome back, Sports Talk Mississippi. That's us. Brian Haydad. How was Thunder and Lightning last night? Did you have a good time? Was it a good show?
1: It was a good show. And we had a great time today. We did a live Thunder and Lightning at the Little Dewey here in Starkville. Big shout out to them for the incredible. I wish you had been here. The food. They brought us so much food, Michael Borky.
0: I wasn't invited.
1: Chicken and ribs and sausage and brisket and catfish and a little key lime pie parfait. It was delicious. You like key lime?
0: Yes, very much so.
1: Then you would have enjoyed this.
0: Yeah, well, I wasn't invited.
1: Well, you know, I don't know what to tell you, man. Yeah, I'm not the one who made the wrong collegiate choice for you.
0: Somebody says, I really hope I'm wrong, but it's still a line of scrimmage game, and I just think Alabama's superior than Mississippi State on the lines of scrimmage. Feels like, to me, State has to play an absolute clean game and need Alabama to shoot itself in the foot a couple of times.
1: That feels like a correct answer. The only thing that I would say is this, is that you have an elite quarterback in Kamario Taylor. If he plays at an elite level, that might be enough. Might be a situation where you just go back and forth with Alabama, but you get the ball last and you could win like that. But you're correct. Alabama is the better team than Mississippi State. They are certainly better on the line of scrimmage than Mississippi State. But if they make mistakes, State can beat them. This is, you know, under Kalen DeBoer, Alabama has lost games that you would think they would not have lost. Lost to a terrible Oklahoma team 2 years ago on the road. Lost to Vanderbilt 2 years ago on the road. They have lost some games that you would not expect Alabama to lose under any circumstances. Lost to Florida State last year. So lost to Oklahoma again last year, which Oklahoma was a better team, but that game was at home. So 2 years into DeBoer, he's had four losses where he's been a big favorite, and this is another one. It could be another one.
0: Somebody says the refs need to hold their laundry.
1: Yeah.
0: I mean, Greg Sankey put in the order for Alabama to win, as he tends to do.
1: Yeah.
0: No, I'm kidding. Although, some crews call loose games, some call more physical games. I wonder which would benefit State more.
1: Oh, State doesn't need penalties. Yeah, you need to call it tightly.
0: Because I felt like the crew in the Ole Miss Florida game let them play a little bit, which, again, that did not impact the outcome of the game. Ole Miss got beat badly.
1: Right.
0: I mean, just from an observational perspective, it felt like the line of scrimmage had a little bit, they were a little bit looser with what is usually called on both sides. I don't think there was any bias there, but a lot of holding could have been called in that game, and it wasn't. And they let it go. I wonder who that benefits here. It's got to be Alabama, right?
1: If that's the case. Yeah. Because at that point, the penalties become so big when they are called. If they go against State, they could be backbreakers. Mm-hmm. So, yeah. I don't want a game called tight or loose. I just want it called correctly. Is that too much to ask? Yes, yeah, Brian, it is too much to ask. Oh, okay, thank you.
0: Just call it correctly.
1: Yeah, good luck with that.
0: That's all we need. Speaking of that, somebody sent this to us on the text line, but we were prepared to talk about it ahead of time, so great minds think alike. Every fan base, this is from Stick to the Model. Okay. Every fan base thinks the referees are out to get them.
1: Yeah.
0: So who is actually right in the NFL? This is an 8-year sample size. This is an 8-year model, okay, that shows who gets the calls late in close games in the NFL. Judgment calls is the definition. So holding, pass interference, roughing, face mask is included, which I don't know if that's necessarily a judgment call, but that is included in this as well. I mean, face mask is kind of you did or you didn't, really. But either way, those are the judgment calls made in one score, fourth quarter games and overtime. You have teams in the NFL like the Steelers who generally have close calls that go their way. The Bucs and the Falcons are in the top right of the graph, and that side is where the close calls go their way.
1: Mm-hmm.
0: The Saints are on an island of one.
1: Yes.
0: in a game where the refs, quote-unquote, let them play, so there's fewer flags, but when they are thrown, the overwhelming majority of them are against the Saints. They are, on this graphic, by themselves in the bottom left corner of this graphic. So close game, judgment calls, 8-year sample size, the Saints are by themselves.
1: In fairness, the non-call against the Rams in the NFC Championship game, that counts for 416 penalties. It counts for 416. That's how bad and egregious, and now I'm angry again, calls. Because somebody had a gif of it in the comments, and I'm like, well, now I'm mad. God.
0: I mean, the data speaks for itself. Did you see Danny Stutzman got fined for his roughing the passer? Not only is that the softest flag.
1: Egregious.
0: He got fined for that hit. It was like $7,000 he had to pay. The NFL just laughs in our face, by the way, because they don't lose a dollar of revenue.
1: They make money.
0: They don't lose a single viewer. So joke's on us. But that hit being flagged, not even a hit, that roughing the passer, not only being affirmed after the fact, but fining the player for that should be enough for total fan revolt. Like, this is not football. This is not the sport we love. We're taking a couple weeks off, and you can see how badly you miss us. Nope, won't happen. The Superdome's going to be packed on Monday. 30 million people are going to watch that game on Monday because it's the anniversary of the return to the Dome game. Joke's on us.
1: Yeah.
0: Joke's on us.
1: Yeah.
0: For letting this happen.
1: Yeah.
0: It's awful. If you guys haven't seen it, look it up. Danny Stutzman roughing the passer, Saints Raiders. Type that in and watch it, and you tell me what on earth.
1: It's not as bad as the Chop Robinson one, though. That one was worse. He literally tried everything in his power not to fall down on top of Mahomes. But it was Mahomes, so they're like, oh, he's on the ground? Flag. Pat Mahomes on the ground equals penalty. Can't be allowed.
0: Can't hit him.
1: Yeah.
0: Dwight, you're right about this. He says, face mask has been a judgment call in some Ole Miss games like the Sugar Bowl and the LSU game. There was a missed face mask on Trinidad Chambliss.
1: Yeah, it was, yeah.
0: In the LSU game.
1: Yeah.
0: How on earth do you miss that face mask?
1: There was one. There was one in the States. What game was it? Oh, there was a game where they scored. It was the Saints game. It was the Saints game. Against the Ravens.
0: Win.
1: Yeah, where I don't think Shuck got into the end zone, but when you watch the replay, they missed a face mask.
0: His head is getting...
1: That was so egregious, they were just like, you know what? We screwed up on the face mask, and we'll just call
0: Let's
1: it a touchdown. I honestly believe that's what happened in that situation.
0: His neck, he is diving forward, and his

0: neck, the front of his neck,
1: yeah,
0: like his throat is exposed to the sky, and they don't throw a flag. I hate Roger Goodell so much. I do. I mean, the Saints blew it. Like, they contributed to their loss, of course. They blew it. But some of the things that happened in that game in a league that is worth billions of dollars annually is unacceptable. But joke's on me. I'm a sucker, because guess who's so excited for Monday Night Football? Me.
1: That's me.
0: Me.
1: Yeah.
0: I can't wait to watch that game, because I think they're going to win, and I think they're going to win handedly, and it's going to be a really cool event.
1: It should be 4-0. I think it's going to balance itself out at some point. We're going to be okay. But, like, the same call going the opposite direction has cost the Saints two games. The Jared Goff call, I've come to the conclusion of this. The call that was made Sunday where they called it a fumble is the correct call.
0: That's the right call.
1: That's the correct call. So go back to the Lions game. So maybe they should be 3-1.
0: They should be 3-1.
1: They should have won the Lions game, because the whole he intended to throw forward is literally the biggest hit the dump button right here. The biggest that I have ever have ever seen. It smelled through the TV.
0: Again, this is not why they lost the game. You guys heard me on Monday and Tuesday, made no excuses for Ole Miss's performance. Was Trinidad's arm going forward on the sack fumble?
1: I haven't seen the play enough.
0: Very surprised they chose not to review it. Hey, Dad, he got hit as he's throwing, but his arm is going forward. The ball, hey, Dad, is fumbled forward. Like his arm is moving, and then it gets hit, and the ball leaves his hand and goes forward. It was close, like bang, bang play. They didn't even review it. They didn't even look at it.
1: Yeah.
0: And I thought at the time, oh boy, that very well could be an incomplete pass. They didn't even look at it. So on the text line, tell me if I'm nuts. I don't think that was changing the result of the game, but at the time that was the end of the game, basically. Yeah. Yeah. Is when they couldn't score on every possession. I thought that was an incomplete pass. But the end result would have been the same, I think, either way. So, Sports Talk Mississippi, we'll be back.
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0: What a show. We have video games, referee conspiracy theories, truck simulators. Yeah. Had it all today.
1: Well, I mean, handful of people on the text line, forward pass, thought it should be incomplete. One person says that he didn't think his arm was going forward. I'm more surprised at just the fact that they didn't look at it. That's, you know, complete or incomplete, bang, bang, play. But not even to slow down and bother and look at it. Didn't that happen in the State-Missouri game where when State got the first down on 4th-and-1 and it was really close?
0: It was close and they didn't review it, yeah.
1: And apparently a ref went over to Drinkwitz and said, you know, don't bother, we've already looked at it. And in my head, it's like, how did you look at it that fast? There's no way you looked at it that
0: going
1: fast.
0: Going back to the Mike Leach, the Memphis game where the punt return went wrong. And they're like, don't challenge it. We've already looked. If a ref ever told me, don't challenge it, we've already looked, I'm challenging right then.
1: Hey, Dad, that happened to Kiffin in the Auburn game in, what was it, 21, where the kickoff hit the Auburn returner on the finger? Was it 20?
0: Yeah.
1: And Kiffin said after the game, the ref came up to me, and I guess the SEC confirmed that and said, we already looked at it. And
0: no. I'm like, look again. I'll burn a timeout. I want it on the Jumbotron. I want people looking at it. 100%. If I'm a head coach and the ref comes and says, "Don't bother challenging," we've already looked, buddy. I'm that's an auto challenge right there. Because is there any person I trust less on the earth than the referee? No.
1: And that's a weird thing for them to say too. Hey, don't challenge our ruling. Why not?
0: Yeah, I agree.
1: It's like getting pulled over by a police officer and saying, "Hey, officer, don't check the glove box. There's nothing in there. Don't do it."
0: Now, if you're able to do that, yeah. No, don't give me that breathalyzer. I've already checked. I'm not drunk.
1: I'm 0.07. I'm good.
0: Yeah.
1: Ossifer.
0: Nice night for an evening. What seems to be the officer trouble? Oh man.
1: Do you see where Stephen A. Smith said that Florida beat Ole Miss up and down the field all night long and that could cost Trinidad the Heisman? Like, you didn't watch the game, did you?
0: In fairness, he was in Taiwan, and it was evening.
1: It wasn't at night, Stephen.
0: Goes back to what we've said many times, is ESPN has a lot of people who actually watch college football. Let them talk about college football. Look, Stephen A. Smith wants to talk NFL.

0: NFL, wants to talk NBA, let him. Guys, well, he's watching the games. He's plugged into that. But college ball, he's not watching. He doesn't care. It's been interesting. I listen to the Bill Simmons podcast, and he is, for years, he just doesn't care about college football. You know, I don't know how do you live like that, but he is a guy, he's like NFL only, college. He talks about like having free time on Saturdays to go do whatever he wants because Sunday is his football day. But he's struck up a relationship with Bob Chesney out at UCLA, and he says he's watching a ton of college football now. So it's been interesting to see him. I keep waiting on the first Kamario Taylor reference because he was talking about quarterbacks the other day, and I was it's coming. I'm going to hear Kamario Taylor's name on the Bill Simmons podcast.
1: Bob Chesney doing a good job out there, by the way. UCLA's kind of
0: there
1: something.
0: When's the first real test for UCLA? What's their schedule?
1: Nico Iamaleava out there.
0: They're off this week, and then they're at Oregon.
1: There it is.
0: What if they beat Oregon, not only do you put yourself into the playoff, you knock Oregon out.
1: Yeah, they're 4-0, currently ranked as UCLA. They've got wins over Cal on the road, where they beat them down. Mm-hmm. They beat Purdue, and they beat Maryland by 51 points. Mike Locksley is getting fired. Yeah, you don't.
0: 100%. There was an awful tweet yesterday about Mike Locksley. Did you see that? I will not repeat it on the air, but I just want to know, did you see it?
1: I did not see it.
0: I will tell you what it said. In the commercial break. You guys, if you look it up, it's easy to find. It's awful. It's really bad. To the point where even I was like, oof. Oh.
1: Somebody says, Sundays are for the Lord. And, one of the funniest things
0: you said
1: I've
0: the
1: seen,
0: Lord?
1: That's what he said. Yeah, L-O-R-D-T.
0: Like Malort? You ever had a shot of Malort?
1: I have not. I don't think
0: so. Don't do it. Their tagline is, for when you want to fight your dad.
1: Oh. No thanks.
0: There's a guy on Instagram who does infused Malort shots. He like infuses them with pickles and fried chicken and all sorts of stuff. So he takes Malort and adds flavoring to it. Malort's flavor is death. Don't ever drink Malort, kids.
1: Doesn't sound like I'm interested.
0: Next time,
1: but
0: I'm going to see if they sell it. Next time we're at a bar, I'll be like, hey, can I get my friend here get a shot of Malort? Mm-hmm. And then we're going to go outside and brawl in the parking lot.
1: But yeah, Sundays are for that, and especially in New Orleans. A couple years ago, we were down there for a Saints game, and the bar that we went to pregame had the local, what is it now, Gulf Coast Entertainment Network thing for the pregame show on. But before the pregame show came on, they air Mass at, I guess, the big church in New Orleans. I don't know what it's called.
0: Yeah.
1: But they're showing people go up to the altar to get prayed over and things like that.
0: Mm-hmm.
1: Hey, Dad, people were in their game day outfits. You had Saints jerseys. You had people all dressed up and decorated. It was making me laugh so hard because,
0: it's fine.
1: You're going straight from Mass to the game.
0: Yeah. You don't have time to go home and change.
1: They were all, you had pom-poms in pockets and people wearing costumes and all that stuff.
0: I just want to see the guy who dresses as the Halo guy in church.
1: Your college football fix on the other side of the news. Sports Talk Mississippi. We'll be back.
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3: Fox News, I'm Tom Rigotti. The investigation continues into yesterday's cockpit stabbing on a flight from Dubai to Israel. Fox's Jeff Paul reports.
4: The Emiratis are leading this investigation, but they are working with the Israelis as they try to figure out why the suspect allegedly stabbed his co-pilot and then tried to crash the plane.
3: Earlier today, President Trump said investigators are looking into whether the attack was linked to Iran. A Tennessee death row inmate remains in critical condition following a failed execution. Fox's Jeff Manasso.
5: Krista Pike's attorneys say they haven't seen or talked to her following a botched lethal injection at a prison in Nashville, saying the 50-year-old death row inmate is now getting life-saving care. Pike's attempted execution for the 1995 torture killing of 19-year-old Colleen Slemmer. Slemmer's family supports Pike's death.
3: Governor Bill Lee has canceled all executions for the rest of the year. 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
7: Your Southwest Mississippi forecast from the National Weather Service calls for a 50% chance of afternoon rain and thunderstorms today, otherwise partly sunny skies with a high near 90. Heat index values as high as 98. Tonight, a 20% chance of showers, partly cloudy, low around 70, an 80% chance of showers and thunderstorms tomorrow.
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9: I'm JT Mitchell with Super Talk Mississippi News, brought to you by Mama Justice. If you want a free legal consultation, it's easy. All you've got to do is call Mama Justice at 662-883-6262. Another suspected overdose in Oxford after two Ole Miss students were found dead last month, with law enforcement believing their deaths could be connected to synthetic products purchased from local convenience stores. A 22-year-old was revived Thursday morning. The Oxford Police Department responded around 5 a.m. to a home on Sweet Gum Lane and found the unidentified individual unresponsive. They were rushed to a hospital and are expected to make a full recovery. It is worth noting that the person is not an Ole Miss student. Two people arrested in Gulfport for allegedly shooting into a crowd. 25-year-old Mark Humphrey and 22-year-old Mackenzie Humphrey are believed to have opened fire after an argument at a local business.
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9: Battle of the quarterbacks this weekend in Starkville when number 16 Mississippi State hosts number 7 Alabama. According to FanDuel, Bulldog signal caller Kamario Taylor is third in the Heisman odds. Right behind him is Alabama quarterback Breland Russell. We caught up with David Cobb of CBS Sports to discuss.
12: It is a showcase opportunity for these two quarterbacks in these two programs. 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

0: is a Rob Zombie version.
1: I'm about to say that's
0: weird
1: not
0: American band. Yeah,
1: yeah. I like that's not the the original. So
0: welcome
1: good
0: back,
1: stuff.
0: Sports Talk Mississippi, hour three, my last hour of the week. I'm taking. Hey, Dad and I are doing this, and it was completely unintentional, really. At least I think it was. Both bye week Fridays were taken off. I've got family coming into town, and so I will not be here tomorrow. And the next Friday, hey, Dad will be off.
1: That's right.
0: You know, just because, why not get a little break in the middle of the season? So my last hour of the week, but he and Will East will have a lot of fun tomorrow. Very typical Friday,
1: Will
0: I'm
1: East.
0: Sure.
1: Oh, no.
0: Honestly, I don't know who's sitting in. I just assumed. But either way, it's going to be a great show, whether it be Will or Jacob or whoever. I think it's Will. But fun show tomorrow, as always. You've got your typical Friday, and, I mean, got to preview Mississippi State and Alabama. Huge game coming up in Starkville on Saturday morning, so they'll have all that coverage for you tomorrow. Right now, ESPN released a top 50 prospects in the NFL. A lot of Mississippi flavor. I am curious about one number in this ranking, and so we'll talk about that for the College Football Fix.
1: 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Thank you for your attention to this matter.
0: So, keep in mind, this is not a mock draft. This is purely a
1: kind of
0: draft
1: power rating
0: prospect ranking based on all the factors they put into ranking draft prospects.
1: Right.
0: A lot of Mississippi flavor. Jeremiah Smith, number, I mean, he's probably going 1-1 in this draft. I know there's a lot of quarterback needy teams, but I don't think.
1: It just depends on who has it.
0: Just go get him. Figure out quarterback later.
1: I mean, I think you're right. But
0: Will Echols all the way up at number 4.
1: Ooh.
0: All the way up at number 4.
1: That LSU game made him a lot of money. A lot of money.
0: Think so. He said he's an explosive three technique. Echols is one of the most versatile and well-conditioned interior defenders in the country. Energetic hands that help him accelerate pass blockers and reliable lower body strength helps him be a malleable run defender.
1: I'm told that Lane Kiffin had energetic hands as well.
0: I
1: tried to hold a straight face.
0: There's a joke that I want to make that I can't say on the radio.
1: No, I made the joke. The joke has been made.
0: There's a better one.
1: Oh, it's a better? Oh, okay.
0: I'm going to say it in cue and just make you laugh at it.
1: Okay. Oh, God, I should have gone with that. That was the better joke. Dang it.
0: But,
1: that was the better joke.
0: Says he needs to make improvements in his counter moves, and he can get stuck on blockers when his power and initial moves are matched. And he said he can get caught not being firm on contact and get moved off his spot. But still, all the way up at number 4. They did not write full excerpts for every prospect, by the way. So when I get to the one that I'm curious about, there's no explanation for why. Frustrating content, but still.
1: I hear you.
0: So Echols at 4. They have Jordan Seaton from LSU at 6. I haven't seen the number 6 prospect in this draft out of
1: very
0: him at
1: toolsy,
0: LSU.
1: But. Yeah, like he didn't have a great game against Ole Miss for sure.
0: Jaden Ball, way up to number 10, shows you the kind of season he's had.
1: Yeah.
0: Nestemaker, by the way, the quarterback at Oklahoma State, he has at 11.
1: He's having a great season.
0: He really is.
1: And had a great season last year, too. I mean, he's a good quarterback.
0: The first quarterback on the board, actually,
1: is Nestemaker.
0: Is Nestemaker. Mensa, he's got it 14 for what that's worth. Yeah. Trinidad Chambliss at number 16 draft prospects right now. Here's what he said. A headache for the opposition in multiple ways. He can break down defenses with both his throwing ability and just general mobility. He has excellent field vision, and it complements a compact and fiery release, helping him anticipate and attack over the middle. Despite his lack of size, he can consistently reach all areas of the field. He isn't afraid to welcome high leverage moments, which he showed throughout last year's college football playoff and so far this season. His frame and age could inhibit his draft profile, but has him at 16. If that holds, he's a first round pick.
1: Yeah, Trinidad Chambliss just got the short end of the stick, literally, from genetics. Like, if he was 6'3", he'd be the first pick in the draft. No questions asked. First pick in the draft if he was 6'3". But yep. He's not. So, that's the only

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1: Trinidad has jumped Arch, at least on this particular board, has Dante Moore at 20. So he's a guy that went from 1-1 to down to 20. And it's getting worse for him as well. Let's see.
2: Something on the one you wanted, you were interested in, though.
1: So Keewon Lacy at 28.
2: Okay.
1: Deuce Alexander at 29.
2: There's a name that hasn't been popping up yet. Is he?
1: So, but quickly on Keewon, got to get healthy. Deuce Alexander, I think that he's shooting up boards with his speed and hands. Mm-hmm. That's finally standing out.
2: He's having a great
1: season,
2: yeah.
1: Kelly Jones at 33. And because so they stopped writing excerpts at 25. So we don't know why he's at 33. 33, though, for a corner is still a fringe first-round pick.
2: Yeah, but that's not what he is. He's going to be a first-round pick. He's not a fringe first-round pick.
1: Other corners in front of him. Leonard Moore at Notre Dame. Dude's a stud.
2: Yeah.
1: Ashton Hampton at Clemson. Ellis Robinson at Georgia. Those three ahead of Kelly Jones right now at
2: Kelly Jones will make some money. Can make some money this weekend if he can slow down Ryan Coleman-Williams. So, not too worried about it. He'll continue to climb draft boards. I'm not worried about that.
1: I was surprised to see that, though.
2: Yeah, the physical tools make him so different, right? 6'4", with the kind of reach that he has, just makes him. You know, he's a matchup nightmare at the next level where all the receivers are 6'3", 6'4". Now you've got somebody out there that can play the physical game with him. Yeah, I disagree with your ranking, sir.
1: Somebody said Todd McShay said on his podcast if Camario was 2027 eligible, he would be 1-1, especially if he keeps this play up.
2: Yeah, if he continues to play like this, yeah, that's because he has the size. Not just the height, but he's 240 pounds, so he looks like he's durable. Mm-hmm. The arm strength, we've all seen it. The accuracy, all the physical tools are there. Just has to continue to produce.
1: Yeah, I wonder if the Titans, regret that Cam Ward pick. He had that weird throwing motion anyway.
2: Mm-hmm. The two quarterbacks at the top of that draft. I mean, honestly, the three quarterbacks at the top of the draft because Dart can't stay healthy. Like, that's just a bad QB. Shock right now is far and away the best quarterback of that class.
1: The best selection of that class.
2: Yeah. Easily. If you redid that draft and you needed a quarterback, you'd go Shock first.
1: He would go number one.
2: Yeah, I guess, to the Titans, yeah. I mean, I don't know. I'm trying to think back to that class. Like, is there another player that's just better? Like, you just say the heck with it. This guy's just a better player. But, yeah, you're probably correct.
1: This board also has Carniero, the kicker for Ole Miss, as the first kicker to get off the board. We'll see, you know, if he gets drafted or not. That position's interesting with the NFL. But.
2: Yeah, I mean, it means he's probably like a fifth or sixth round pick at best. Looking back at the NFL draft from that year, I mean, Genty is probably the top guys. I don't think Abdul Carter's been that great. Will Campbell, eh. No, Mason Graham's been really good. Really good for the Browns. So Graham, Genty, Banks was really good for the Saints before he got hurt.
1: Mm-hmm.
2: Loveland, really good last year for the Bears. He's struggled a bit this year. Tyler Warren's been good for the Colts. Abuka has been good for the Bucs. He hasn't been great this year, though. Shuck is probably a top five pick at worst.
1: Somebody says Trinidad might be an NFL superstar or total bust. Quarterback is the hardest to project by far. Oh, it's not even close. I mean, this is not a Trinidad thing. There will be somebody that will listen to this and think I'm talking about Trinidad only. Your favorite quarterback that is up for the NFL draft is far more likely to fail than be average. The clip of quarterbacks that are successful NFL starters for a long time compared to the ones that get drafted, it's a tiny number. Tyler Shuck being a second-round pick and being a good starter mm-hmm. in his second year is an anomaly. It's like you hit the lottery when you get a second-round quarterback. Like the Cowboys ending up with Dak Prescott where they got him is insane. Like that does not happen.
2: It's interesting. Like if you said who are the top five QBs in the NFL right now, they're all first-rounders. But
1: you don't find quarterbacks out of the first. It's rare. It's
2: no,
1: so
2: they're all,
1: rare.

0: They are first rounders.
1: Right, but even then,
0: yeah.
1: I mean, how many go in the first round compared to how many are successful?
0: You go it's top nuts. 10, you're talking about, now you're getting like Dak would be in there, fourth rounder, a few others. So it's very hit or miss, we should say.
1: Mm-hmm. Yeah. But it's your college football fix, draft board update. Kelly Jones fell despite great play. I don't know. We'll be see. Back.
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0: Welcome back, Sports Talk Mississippi. He says, what about Echols? He was the number four overall prospect. That, I mean, that tracks, though. He's certainly capable.
1: You think about defensive tackles, always going to go high. If you're the top-rated defensive tackle, you're almost certainly going to be a top 10 pick, maybe a top 5 pick, and sometimes you're going to be second or third, depending on what the quarterback situation is. So if Echols is the best defensive tackle out there, yeah, that's a very fair rating for him.
0: Yeah. He's got to get his defense to play better.
1: Yeah.

0: guys around him. Yeah,
1: yeah. I didn't think about this. Vanderbilt plays Georgia before they have to play Ole Miss too. So,
0: yeah,
1: gross.
0: Yeah, I mean, well,
1: that's gross for the Commodores.
0: That's the SEC. The Commodores are out of non-conference games. They are SEC the rest of the way. At Georgia, Ole Miss, Arkansas, Kentucky, at Mississippi State, Alabama, at Florida, Tennessee. Good luck. Might not win again.
1: May not.
0: They have Arkansas.
1: So you think, I mean, who wins that game right now?
0: Right now I would say Vandy.
1: Battle for the bottom.
0: Yeah, that's what that is. Vandy is would be my favorite. And, I mean, Vandy's probably like a touchdown favorite in that game. Made me guess.
1: I mean, that's...
0: Arkansas's a team that they're done winning. They're 2-9.
1: You think so?
0: 2-10, yeah.
1: You don't think they've got another win in them?
0: Well, let's go. Good thing I keep this schedule right here. Well, here we go. At A&M, what do you say? Tennessee.
1: Okay. Back to Arkansas A&M for a second.
0: Yeah.
1: What's the winning score?
0: Oh.
1: 24?
0: I think they cover. I think A&M covers the 13.5, but it's something like 24-7.
1: Yeah, 24 wins the game.
0: Yeah. Then they're home to Tennessee. They're not winning that. They're at Vandy. That's their only chance. Home to Missouri. At Auburn. Another low-scoring game, but they're not good enough. South Carolina. Maybe. And then at Texas, LSU to finish the season. There definitely isn't that. So maybe 3-9. 2-10. I don't know.
1: Shane Beamer had an interesting moment this week. He said that, you know, there's so much negativity out there. Let me put this out there to change that. He said, quote, we had a hell of a practice today. We had a hell of a practice today.
0: Oh, God, when coaches are doing that.
1: And it's like, Shane, I know what you're trying to do, brother. I know. I respect it, too. But that is not what your people want to hear right now.
0: No.
1: They don't care that you're practicing well when you're losing bad. What, did State go on a 42-9 run? Isn't that the number?
0: 41-7.
1: 41-7?
0: Yeah.
1: Just made up 42-9. On your home field. And then Alabama embarrassed you and your best player had a tantrum. Like a three-year-old. Nobody cares about how good you practice. You got to go win.
0: Exactly.
1: I wonder how State and Alabama are practicing this week, though. I wonder what Ole Miss practices have been like this week.
0: I'm quite sure they've been. We talked about it the other day. I bet this is a week where Golding has challenged his players. That he has gotten after them this week. I would be surprised if it hadn't been that way.
1: Some spirited conversations and, I mean, messing with the depth chart and things of that nature.
0: Yeah, I would think so.
1: I've not decided on my lock of the week yet, hey, Dad.
0: I got to know that before you get out of town.
1: You've got to know, and I don't know. I mean, I honestly think the Georgia Bulldogs have been a cover machine. I'm going to stick with that. That's what I'm going to do right here because I can't say it tomorrow. Your executive lock of the week, one half of it.
0: Okay.
1: Georgia, -25.5. Hosting Vanderbilt at 11:45 Central Time on the SEC Network. There is my executive lock. It is a big number. Early game might have a Georgia team that's bored. They've got Alabama next week.
0: Very possible they're looking ahead. Very possible.
1: Will Golding make any changes to the defense this week? I don't know that answer. I'm not going to be the person to pretend like I saw something schematically that he needs to fix. I'm not going to do that. I wouldn't be surprised. I mean, you can't give up 52 points and 5 straight touchdowns in the second half of a game and not make some kind of adjustment, whether it be personnel, play calling, scheme, or all of the above. Some adjustments have to be made. Like I said yesterday, there's some talented freshmen on that team. I would play more. If you're getting bad effort or the lack of want to, give me somebody that wants to, especially when you're playing Vanderbilt.
0: Yeah.
1: Send a message. And there's a line of thinking that in this era, you can't send a message because your players leave. Okay, well, then leave. If you can't take coaching and you can't get challenged after you were afraid to tackle, sayonara. I don't care.
2: Yeah.
0: Yeah, that's going to be a... Like, I'm fascinated to watch Ole Miss next weekend. Like, if they don't come out fast, if it's not 21-0 at the end of the first quarter and they're just in complete control, if Vanderbilt's hanging around, that's a terrible sign to me.
1: Yeah.
0: But if they come out and they grab hold of the game, they're flying around, then you're like, okay, they figured it out. They're going to be just fine. So, you know, what do we always say on the show, right? You play your good team, you play a bad team, you should win easily. You should absolutely destroy them. If they don't do that, that's going to be a problem. Yep.
1: Absolutely. I had somebody ask me today, if State wins, what does that mean for Alabama? And I thought that was an interesting angle, because we spend the whole week talking about what games mean for the schools here. What do you think that game Saturday means for Alabama?
0: Well, like we said, they play Georgia next week. So if they lose to Mississippi State, their season could be on the brink right there. Because if they lose to Georgia, then it's, well, we've got to win every game we play for the rest of the way. And the rest of the way does include a trip to LSU. It does include a trip to Tennessee. So if they don't beat Mississippi State, all of a sudden, plus with their fans, with what's happened the past few years, I kind of detailed some of the shaky losses that DeBoer has had over the past couple of years, right? Losing to Vanderbilt, losing those two games to Oklahoma. If he loses to Mississippi State, their fans are going to be like, wait a minute.
1: It's going to get toxic there.
0: Yeah, real quick. And then you got to play Georgia the next week. Now, for whatever reason, he's kind of had Georgia's number in the regular season. Maybe he can get him again. But this is a must-win game for Alabama. They cannot afford to slip up here.
1: It'll get toxic quick. Because, hey, fair or not, I'm only telling you their perspective.
0: No, you're State right. Fans, you're correct.
1: They view Mississippi State as, like, pat them on the head. How cute are you for trying? We're going to beat you by 5 touchdowns. That's right. What those fans think of Mississippi State.
0: Agreed.
1: You don't lose to Mississippi State at Alabama, or else. See ya.
0: So, yeah, they need to find their way to winning this football game. If they don't, they are in trouble with the games they have. They would be in the same position that Ole Miss is in right now. Mm-hmm. Ole Miss loses a game to Florida. They still have Georgia and Texas on the schedule. You're thinking, oh, gosh, they got to find a way to win one of those games.
1: Yeah.
0: Alabama loses to Mississippi State. They still have Georgia and LSU on the schedule. They have to find a way to win at least one of those two games. Otherwise, you're going to be out of the playoff discussion.
1: I mean, plus Tennessee, you know, Saturday in October.
0: Yeah, you're correct. You're correct. So
1: somebody said, isn't it true that DeBoer is the exact same win-loss record as Saban up until this point? The programs they took over are dramatically different.
0: Vastly different. Vastly different.
1: DeBoer took over Saban's program.
0: Yeah. Nick Saban took over a team that was coming off of a 5 or 6 win season. Totally different situations. It would be like saying if Kiffin and Golding had the same first 3 years, right? Kiffin took over a program that was not in great shape.
1: Mm-hmm.
0: Golding took over a college football playoff semifinalist. It's just different.
1: Yeah.
0: No pun intended.
1: Somebody says, then let Alabama lose to Mississippi State. I'm sick and tired of people selling State short. Of course, I've been a fan of State my whole life, but just darn. Well, hey, there's one way to flip that. Start beating them. And here's your opportunity Saturday to do that.
0: Mm-hmm.
1: And what your reaction and what this reaction on this show will be if that happens, Nick Saban's not walking through that door. It's not 2014 anymore.
0: Right.
1: But the only way to flip a narrative is to go win. Big opportunity to do that coming up on Saturday. I almost said tomorrow. It's not Friday yet. Sports Talk Mississippi in the Pearl River Resort Studio.

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5: 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All you've got to do is call Mama Justice at 662-883-6262. Another suspected overdose in Oxford after two Ole Miss students were found dead last month, with law enforcement believing their deaths could be connected to synthetic products purchased from local convenience stores. A 22-year-old was revived Thursday morning. The Oxford Police Department responded around 5 a.m. to a home on Sweet Gum Lane and found the unidentified individual unresponsive. They were rushed to a hospital and are expected to make a full recovery. It is worth noting that the person is not an Ole Miss student. Two people arrested in Gulfport for allegedly shooting into a crowd. 25-year-old Mark Humphrey and 22-year-old Mackenzie Humphrey are believed to have opened fire after an argument at a local business.
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1: 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They ruin tailgates. They spike blood pressure from South Haven to Biloxi. And they'll look you dead in the eye and say your team is completely overrated.
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0: think we ruined tailgates. I got to be totally honest. I think if you invite us to your tailgate,
1: we'd have a good time.
0: We'll have a great time. We'll bring something. I won't show up empty-handed. I promise. May just be some cookies, but I'll bring something.
1: We would ruin tailgates by eating all of the food at the tailgate.
0: Yeah, it's
1: that would happen.
0: That might be the case.
1: Hey, Dad, everybody keeps asking you about if you're going to hang out with Freddie, the anonymous German guy that did a tour of America during the World Cup and just hasn't left yet.
0: Nine.
1: You're not going to hang out with Freddie?
0: I'm not planning to hang out with anyone other than the three people I live with tonight. Going to go home, cook some dinner.
1: He's not going to be there all weekend? He's getting an all-access pass?
0: No, he's going to some Oktoberfest thing. I thought he was going to some Oktoberfest thing.
1: I thought he was passing through. I don't know.
0: I don't think he's going to be here tomorrow. So, one of the few people who won't. There's a lot of folks coming to Starkville.
1: He's leaving as everybody's coming in.
0: Yeah. So, I don't know where he ate. Like he posted a picture of his food. I don't know what restaurant that is.
1: He didn't even give him a shout out?
0: No, he said it was fast food, which is like, dude, come on.
1: Freddie.
0: If you wanted cheese fries, baby, Ben 612 is right there.
1: Freddie, what's wrong with you?
0: You know better, Freddie.
1: Does he, though? That guy has grifted his way into free stuff all over the country.
0: Okay, now we're not a fan of the guy, huh?
1: I mean, I respect the heck out of the hustle. He got to, like, do Auburn's Walk of Champions 2 weeks ago. Whatever they call it. The Eagle Walk or something, didn't he?
0: I have no idea.
1: Auburn fans got furious. Because, I think it was Auburn. Because they're like, hold on, this random German guy who's popular on Twitter gets to do something, but you've got fans and donors all over here that don't get anything like that. What's wrong with you? Basically was their point. No, he's fine.
0: I get that.
1: He's harmless. He tours America and shows everybody, like, hey, I'm in the United States and I'm having fun.
0: Yeah, I don't have a problem.
1: It is a grift, though.
0: Yeah, grift is
1: no,
0: such a strong
1: grift is bad.
0: Word.
1: It's a hustle.
0: Yeah.
1: He's hustling people.
0: Okay.
1: He's hustling people.
0: He's taking advantage of people's hospitality. There's no money involved, really. I mean, he might be getting some free stuff. But no, a grift means like people are losing their savings to this guy and stuff like that. That's what a grift is.
1: Yeah, we saw this earlier. Ulysses Bentley got signed to the practice squad at the Saints. And I tweeted a picture of the dog with the big eyes and the military operation going on in the background.
0: It's like the one is playing in the background.
1: Good enough to play for the Saints,
0: but
1: not good enough to play over a walk-on who was both undersized and not athletic,
0: and not a running back,
1: and a wide receiver, and a win
0: and
1: a
0: non-running back,
1: lose and you're not game. But he's good enough to play for Kellen Moore in the Saints.
0: And then,
1: yeah, sure.
0: An 85-yard touchdown against Mississippi State. It's like, I was just like, you gotta be kidding me. The one time he carries the ball this year.
1: I don't know if this is true or not, but I was told after the Florida game in 24, Ole Miss fans like lined up to say sorry to his family. Like there was a small line of like waiting to give them hugs and say, I'm so sorry that your son is going through this.
0: Oh my goodness gracious. We just, man, whatever. Whatevs, man.
1: Jeez.
0: All worked out in the end, I guess.
1: I mean, Ole Miss did go to the semifinal last
0: year. Yeah, next year they made it.
1: But that 24 team should have also.
0: Could have. Should have. Didn't.
1: I wonder if you just did best individual seasons, like one single season.
0: Okay.
1: Where Walter Nolan would rank in Ole Miss history of best individual seasons by a player. He was dominant for 13 games. Pure dominance.
0: Yeah. He's on the list. You know,
1: one of those Kelly, things. 2015
0: Kelly
1: was awesome for that season.
0: Eli in 2003 would be on that list. I'm trying to think of a running back. Like, what running back would I put in that? Deuce in 2000 maybe? Patrick Willis. Even though his teams were terrible. Cinquez Golson. Consensus All-American in 2014.
1: Elijah Moore in 20 was awesome.
0: Elijah Moore in 20 is...
1: But he skipped two games. Well, he wasn't hurt for two games. He skipped two.
0: That makes it even more impressive, though, what he did. Like, he beat A.J. Brown's single-season record despite playing in three less games, I want to say, right? So
1: he only played in eight that year, right? Or
0: eight
1: was it
0: games. A.J. Brown did what he did in 12. So, yeah, that's a big one. It's a good
1: just
0: question.
1: Off the top of your head for State, just best single individual seasons on their own that would just come to mind when you asked that.
0: Dak's junior year. Fitzgerald as his first year as a starter in 16, where he threw for like 2,300 and rushed for another 1,100, something like that. I put that on the list. I mean, I got to put Will Rogers, his junior year, he threw for 4,400 yards. That needs to be on the list. Running back, Norwood, because that team was terrible and he still rushed for 1,300 yards. Defensively, Simmons, senior year. Romontez Sweat, junior year. I guess that's junior year for Simmons, now that I think about it. Robert Bean in 1998 was unbelievable. People forget about Bean because of all, you know, guys like Smoot and the other guys, but he was really, really good.
1: There's a poll, though. I mean, that's digging deep a little bit.
0: I know what I'm doing. Billy Jackson in 1980 with 19 and a half sacks. That's an unbreakable record for Mississippi State, I would think. Nobody's ever going to have that many sacks again. I think there's another, like, a receiver. There's not a receiver that goes on there. I mean, Brennan Thompson last year. Molds didn't have the stats. I mean, I just he was just a great – you could tell by watching him how awesome he was, so.
1: Somebody says Dexter. One of those McCluster years would be one.
0: The problem with that is, like, he didn't get he
1: had
0: great,
1: like, the total yards numbers and stuff.
0: Well, not only that, plays, like, they didn't, like, the first four games of the season they didn't play him at tailback, and then so when they just started handing him the ball, they figured it out. But yeah, Judkins' second year, or maybe even his first year. I mean, he was unreal at Ole Miss.
1: Zach Evans was there in year one that he had a bunch of yards.
0: He started the year off and running, but Judkins was the man by the end. With Ole Miss they've had so many receivers. I was trying to think, like, I mentioned AJ, you mentioned Elijah Moore. Yeah, that's a fun thought exercise for sure. And then you could break it down even further and just, you know, pick games. Like, what's the most dominant performance in game you ever saw? I've got mine. I've got the State one.
1: The one of the few games Robert Kimdichie cared to play in 2015 Alabama.
0: He was good that day. He was very good. Mine is the 2005 Egg Bowl against Ole Miss and Patrick Willis. Jarius Norwood, 200 yards rushing, 4 touchdowns. Just unbelievable, and got hurt in the middle of the game and came back out. So he was probably taken. He probably lost like 5 or 6 carries. He could have been closer to 300 yards. Fitzgerald in the 16 Egg Bowl ran for 252 yards and threw for and two touchdowns
1: that, yeah.
0: And threw for 3 touchdowns as well. He had 5 touchdowns in that game. That would probably be one too.
1: Thoughts on Braves, Phillies? Yeah, hey, Dad, how much Major League Baseball playoffs have you watched?
0: No, not really. My wife was sad the Cubs got eliminated, but that's about it.
1: Game coming up tonight, 7 o'clock on NBC. Braves, Phillies, tied at 1. Winner moves on, loser goes home.
0: See how it goes.
1: There's some fun stuff happened last night. The Padres look like they're fun.
0: Yeah. Mason Miller, best entrance in baseball right now.
1: Red Sox, Yankees. It has not happened yet. There will be a day where Ole Miss and State will face off in a super regional.
0: It will happen.
1: Imagine getting eliminated by your bitter rival in the postseason.
0: Well, not only that, but imagine getting, what was the combined score, like 17-1?
1: Dominated.
0: Yeah, I mean, it wasn't even close. So, yeah, the loser of that series will have nothing to talk about for the rest of eternity, basically. Good thing. The good news is with Major League Baseball to play it all over again. But yeah, the Yankees. I'm sure Richard was jumping up and down. That's got to be a great feeling to eliminate your rival.
1: Yeah.
0: In dominating fans. It's one thing to beat them, but to just destroy them like that.
1: And aren't guys hurt too? Like Judge and Stanton?
0: Judge isn't even playing, is he? So that's a good one.
1: I will lock you. I mean, I'll watch tonight, I think, for at least a little while. Mm-hmm. I hate that I haven't locked in. It's just I've got football. I'm so football-brained right now. I can't.
0: Oh, yeah. Jennifer was sending me some stuff. She was like, Cubs did this, Cubs did that. I was like, sweetheart, it's football season. Like, I don't care.
1: Talk to me in June, you know?
0: Yeah, like the Giants baseball season ended game three. I was already out in game three. So
1: we'll wrap the Thursday edition of Sports Talk Mississippi up with you when we come back.
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7: All right, on the surface, this question on the text line seems like it has an obvious answer. But I kind of disagree with it being obvious anyway. It says, pick one. An Egg Bowl version of an early college football playoff game. So not the national title, but a playoff game.
8: Yeah.
7: An Egg Bowl version of the basketball national championship game.
8: Mm-hmm.
7: Or College World Series, and it goes to Game 3 for the national championship. Which one is what he's asking. I'd take it further. Which one would you hate the most, and which one, like, if you had to choose one that you had to go through, which one would you choose, and which one would you eliminate without even thinking about it?
8: So the baseball one is one I'm going to take out, because look at it like this, right? You're talking about it's Game 3, right?
7: Game 3.
8: So either I was up 1-0 and had a chance to just get it over with and didn't, or I was down 1-0 and I had to go a whole day thinking the next day that Ole Miss was going to win the national title against Mississippi State, right? I don't want to deal with that. I don't want to deal with three games. That's gone. I'd go the football one. That would be the best. I mean, that we would be the center of college football. If for whatever reason, we'll just, you know what? I'll be generous. I'll let Ole Miss host, right? But if you told me like the 8-9 game or the 7-10 game was a rematch of the Egg Bowl, dude, everybody's going to be right. That's going to be every. You and I would be on every national radio show from one end of this coast to the other. It would be unbelievable. Especially like, you know, what is the result of the Egg Bowl, right? Let's say State had won the Egg Bowl earlier that year. Let's just say this happens this year. We'll just say it happens, right? State goes into Oxford and wins the Egg Bowl. They get into the playoff. Ole Miss, however, has really rebounded, right? They beat Georgia and they beat Texas, but they lose to Mississippi State. So State gets in the playoff, and so does Ole Miss. So Ole Miss is the 7 seed and State's the 10 seed. Buddy, the remotes we would sell. This company would make a lot of money. Whereas the Final Four, it'd be really cool. Don't get me wrong.
7: It'd be really cool.
8: It'd be cool to watch, like, you know, if these two teams keep winning, they could play. We'd have that debate for a week or two.
7: That'd be so much fun.
8: And then when we got to the Final Four, they'd be like, this might happen. And then when it did, yeah, it'd be fun. But the football playoff thing would be, by the way, and as far as our fan bases go, they would be absolute draconian measures across the board of people just like, I can't even look at Twitter. I can't deal with this. I don't want to hear. We might lose listeners that week because people would be like, I can't. I just can't. I can't. The pressure is too much.
7: The basketball would be the most anxiety-inducing, though, because of just the nature of the sport.
8: Oh,
7: there's no breaks, man. It's just constant.
8: Yeah.
7: Dare to dream, I guess. We need to get these teams back in the tournament. That's what we need.
8: Yeah, for basketball.
7: Last season can't happen anymore.
8: Well, I mean,
7: give me meaningful basketball in February and March, please.
8: Both these
7: guys.
8: Coaches need to be in the tournament.
7: Yeah,
8: and I don't mean as the 76th best team.
7: Oh, is this the first year of the expansion?
8: I believe it is, isn't it?
7: Oh man, yeah. Gosh dang it!
8: So.

0: They need to be.
1: Got
0: to
1: be one of the real 76 teams in the tournament.
0: You got. Well, I mean, you know, both these coaches, I think, need to be in the tournament, not in the play-in version of the tournament. They need to be. We're in the bracket of 64, not in the bracket of 76.
1: Yeah, your name doesn't have the or. It's,
0: yeah,
1: your name's
0: there's no
1: in there.
0: Or for either one of these coaches. And otherwise, I think, you know, you look forward. You're maybe looking to new searches. Basketball's only, you know, what, about a month?
1: They're in training camp.
0: A little bit over a month away.
1: NBA season starts in 3 weeks.
0: Something like that, yeah.
1: That is a great time of year for content purposes.
0: Oh, yeah.
1: Just all kinds of stuff going on.
0: There's always something going on. We've always got something to talk about.
1: And 61 days straight of football starts today.
0: That's right.
1: It starts today. You've got college football tonight and also the NFL, but you got college football tonight.
0: Steelers-Browns tonight, right?
1: I believe you are correct. Western Kentucky, New Mexico State, and North Texas, Tulsa. So, you know, there's that for you. And then I believe next week you have Tuesday, Mississippi football.
0: Yeah,
1: Southern Miss at Troy on
0: Tuesday. Southern Miss at Troy is on Tuesday, yeah.
1: Yeah.
0: Not Maction. It's Sun Belt to you know what.
1: No, Fun Belt.
0: Fun Belt, yeah.
1: Yeah, Fun Belt football on Tuesday.
0: There you go.
1: What about the guard for Ole Miss eligible today? Yeah, the Australian. I guess, you know, as these Euro pros, obviously Australia is not Europe, but it's the same concept, right? These guys don't have college basketball like they do here, so right out of high school, their only option is to play local pro ball and got cleared by the NCAA to go ahead and play, and they gave him an extra year on top of that. I mean, he's a long forward that can shoot from the outside, has experience. I mean, looks like he's got high upside. This team can have high upside. I will just believe that it's real when I see it. I bought into the hype last offseason, and look at what happened. I'm not doing that again. This offseason, I will wait and see.
0: I am all wait and see on Mississippi State basketball, 100%. But I'll talk to Coach Jans next week on the bye week, as I do every year, along with Coach Purcell and Coach Ricketts. I'm going to save Coach O'Connor till fall ball wraps up.
1: Yeah. Well, hey, Dad, I'll see you tomorrow.
0: I will
1: see you guys on Monday.
0: Get out of here. Nobody wanted you anyway. No, we didn't like you to begin with.
1: I mean, that's partially true. But hey, Dad, we'll see you tomorrow at 3. Good night.
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3: Fox News, I'm John Saucier. President Trump briefly speaking to reporters before jumping on Marine One today. He discussed the ongoing conflict with Iran.
4: Iran now has got 301% inflation. Their money is valueless. Their economy is gone. They have no military. They have no anti-aircraft shooters. They have very little going, and we control the strait.
3: The president says oil prices will drop once the conflict ends. This comes as a recent AP poll finds most voters believe President Trump to be responsible for high costs in the U.S., partially due to his handling of the Iran operation. On that note, the average gallon of gasoline in the United States up to $4.41 a gallon. U.S. Energy Secretary Chris Wright on Fox, he says those numbers will drop.
5: There's a very good chance we've hit peak prices, and we're going to see, I think we're almost surely going to see diesel prices decline. I think we're quite likely going to see meaningful declines in gasoline prices.
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6: 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Warren Asphalt Paving.
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6: 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Business Bureau. Everybody is different. 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And we do all kinds of work. 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We still do not do highway work and never will.
8: Reporting for Super Talk News, I'm Griffin Ray. A former Mississippi State and Jackson State football player is facing a capital murder charge in Texas after a double homicide. According to the Travis County Sheriff's Office, the manager of an apartment complex in Austin was serving an eviction notice on September 23rd when he found two women dead with gunshot wounds. Initially, it was believed to be a murder-suicide between 37-year-old Anisha Thacker and 32-year-old LaMonica Webb. However, after further investigation, it was determined by detectives to be a double homicide with 24-year-old Michael Robinson Jr. as a person of interest. According to his affidavit following his arrest, he drove to the apartment after messaging with the women online inquiring about paying for sex. When he arrived at the apartment, he claimed that Thacker pulled a gun on him, causing a series of threats by the women before Robinson allegedly shot them. For the full story, go to supertalk.fm.
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14: These people move in. 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
13: Tanya Bardonner lives in the neighborhood.
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13: The company denies being a nuisance or any negligence. 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
0: President Trump is one badass president. 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
2: 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Now, why am I asking that? Because the family of Renee Good, she is the Minneapolis woman who tried to drive over an ICE officer. He fired in self-defense. Renee Good was killed. And now her family has decided they deserve a payday because Renee Good was shot by an ICE officer, and they are now doing this. Well, they are now talking about it. The second lawsuit names Jonathan Ross, the ICE officer who shot Renee Good, as well as several federal officials, including the White House Deputy Chief of Staff. I have a feeling some of this is being done simply for the politics of it. But the poll on X is brought to you by AMAC, the Association of Mature American Citizens. AMAC has the conservative values I believe in. I joined the group about a decade ago. I would never go anywhere near AARP. AMAC is my choice and my politics. AARP sold out to the woke mob a long time ago. Just go to amac.us or call 888-262-2006. AMAC is better. Better for you and better for America. The U.S. Supreme Court has agreed to hear a case over the Trump administration requiring certain immigrants who enter illegally to be detained without a bond and without a hearing while their deportation cases proceed. Lower courts have split over that policy. And by the way, we also know the Supreme Court has cleared the way to send illegal country. In other words, you're deporting them from the United States, and you'd say, well, if they're from El Salvador, you send them back to El Salvador. Not necessarily. You can send them to a third country. The liberals objected to that. The Trump administration persisted, and now the Supreme Court has cleared the way for that as well. And we've been talking about a crazy bill introduced by a member of Congress from California, and he introduced it last Friday. And what it would do is subject BB guns and pellet guns that have certain muzzle velocities to the same kind of regulation that you run into when you want to buy a pistol or a rifle. In other words, a background check and a Form 4473. Let's go to Kim in California. Hey, Kim, welcome to the program. This is being introduced by a member of Congress from your state. Do you think it's a good idea?
18: No, I don't, Lars, and good afternoon, by the way.
2: Afternoon to you as well, sir.
18: You know, I'm not certain. I don't know if people realize that if BB guns are treated like firearms, no one will be able to own a BB gun that is under 18 years of age.
2: Yep. That's very significant, isn't it?
18: I think California has a plan to just kind of phase out new hunters, gun enthusiasts, or people that want to exercise their Second Amendment.
2: Yep.
18: By keeping them, you know, if you don't start with your children younger, getting them introduced into hunting and fishing, those sort of things, by the time they're 18 or 20 years old, they won't have any interest in it because their interests have been diverted elsewhere.
2: I think you're absolutely right. I mean, I had my first firearms. I had an over-under 410 and 22, the rifle that I had, and I had a 22 rifle when I was about 7 years old. And my dad didn't let me go out with them on my own at age seven, but they were my guns, and he gave them to me. And so when you say, well, why can't we do that today? I bought guns for my granddaughter the day she was born. I made the first purchase. And so it's even though it's in her name, I mean, it's in my name, they will be her guns when she gets old enough to formally own them. But right now she can't own them under the laws that are present in most parts of the United States. Do I wish that she could? I do wish that she could. But she does have a BB gun. And I think the idea, and she's 10. And she uses it with adult supervision. I think that's sensible. But the idea that you're trying to lock kids out, I think you're absolutely right about what the long-term agenda of these Democrats in California and elsewhere, what they want to aim at. They want to get kids out of the idea of owning firearms at all.
18: Yeah, completely. 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
1: Say to somebody, to be able to own a gun or to be even able to buy one, you have to go out and pass a test. You have to go out and take a class. You have to pay a bunch of money. I mean, there are going to be places where the total bill to be able to own a gun, when you walk through all those processes and classes and everything else, may be $1,000. Now, Kim, let me ask you something. How many families and how many individual Americans do you think are completely pushed out of owning a gun if you tell them before you even pay, say, $400 or $500 for a relatively low-cost pistol or rifle, you got to lay out $1,000 for government classes and government permits to be able to spend the $400 or $500 on the gun? You're going to price people right out of it, aren't you?
2: You are absolutely correct. And, you know, in California, they just are getting ready to raise the sales tax to 11%.
1: Wow.
2: And California has that I'll call it a luxury tax on firearms of 11%. So before you even, you know, if you buy a $1,000 firearm, you're going to pay an extra $220 before you ever walk out the door with it.
1: Yep, that is absolutely right. And this is all aimed at disenfranchising Americans. We should make Democrats own that. And, Kim, I appreciate the call. Let's go to Ted. Hey, Ted, welcome to the Lars Larson Show. What's on your mind?
3: I'm here.
1: Hey, Ted, what's on your mind, sir?
3: Well, I'm against this legislation that's being proposed in California. I live in San Jose, California, and you know what's next? Are we going to decide that there's some assault knives out there, and you're going to have to get a?
1: I know. Well, I'll tell you what. Let me make it worse, Ted. If you're going to have a permit to buy a BB gun or a pellet gun that goes faster than 800 feet per second, will you have to do the same for a wrist rocket, if you know what those are, or say a compound bow? A compound bow is slow compared to a pellet gun, but if you can throw an arrow like mine, you can throw it at 275 feet per second, it's definitely a deadly weapon. Are you going to demand a 4473 and a background check to be able to buy a bow, too? Because that's what it sounds like they're headed for, and I appreciate the call. Back in just a moment, and Supreme Court Justice Clarence Thomas says the government never gave you your gun rights, so can they take them away? We're going to talk to our friend Bob Barr.

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1: Hey, welcome back to the Lars Larson Show. It's a pleasure to be with you. I'm glad to take your calls on a conspiracy theory Thursday. I almost said First Amendment Friday. Got myself a day ahead of myself. But it's a pleasure to welcome back to the program Bob Barr, who is former CIA analyst, former member of the United States Congress, and all-around good guy. Bob, welcome back.
2: Lars, thank you. And you had those characteristics in the reverse order. The all-around nice guy is the most important.
1: I should have put that one first. So tell me this. I thought Clarence Thomas, Supreme Court Associate Justice Clarence Thomas, made an important point. The government never gave you your gun rights, so can the government take your gun rights away? And I thought that was a perfectly sensible way to do it.
2: I tell you, Clarence Thomas is such a tremendous jurist. I wish we had five of him on the Supreme Court, but we've got at least one. And to have his voice on the Supreme Court, whether it's in a dissenting opinion or a majority opinion or the lead opinion, he's the one person that I always listen to when he speaks. Clarence Thomas is the strongest constitutionalist on the Supreme Court and has been for my lifetime, I think, Lars.
1: Well, in fact, on this podcast that he did with Senator Ted Cruz, although I have a bit of a problem with the podcast that Ted Cruz is doing, because I think it's a workaround for some of the pay-to-play rules that are out there. I don't like the way Senator Cruz is doing that, but that's a subject for another day. But when Clarence Thomas said, look, the Second Amendment assumes you have the right. It does not grant a right. If there were one thing that I wish we could get across to kids in high school, and that is your constitutional rights are God-given rights. They don't come from a piece of paper. They don't come from the government. And God forbid they ever should come from the government or a piece of paper, because anything the government could give you in the way of a right, the government can also take away. But if it's given to you by your creator, the government cannot take it away from you, can they?
2: They can't. They can certainly try, and Lord knows that they have tried over the years to do that with your Second Amendment rights, but it is a fundamental human right that we have to protect oneself, and thank goodness our founders recognized that the bottom line is, when push comes to shove, that the one best way to protect your God-given rights is with a firearm. Our founders recognize that. That's why we have it in our Bill of Rights. And thank goodness for their prescience. Now that's a fancy word that we lawyers like to use. Thank goodness for their prescience in recognizing that they didn't need to put it in the Bill of Rights, but they recognized that if they didn't, there would be innumerable moves to take it away or limit it out of existence. And thank goodness that our founders recognized that, and we have the Second Amendment.
1: I'm talking to Bob Barr today. He's former member of Congress. I want to ask you about something. This got a lot of people going, and we got a lot of calls on it today. There's a member of Congress from the state of California, and last Friday he introduced a bill. Now, he's a Democrat, so it's not going to go anywhere in this session, but it could go somewhere depending on how the election turns out in November. But the bill proposes to make BB guns and pellet rifles that fire more than 800 feet per second be subject to the same kind of limits that are present for gun, regular firearms, pistols, and rifles, and they would require a background check, minimum age of 18, and a Form 4473. Because of your association with the NRA, I want to ask you, what should we make of a member of Congress who wants to put, you know, your Red Ryder BB gun from Daisy subject to a Form 4473?
2: Well, what we ought to do is hopefully what the NRA is going to continue to do, and that is to make sure that the voters recognize what this person is trying to do, and that is to take away not a legislatively granted right, but a God-given right. It's going to continue. You know, the legislatures year after year are going to continue to do this, because the one right that we have when push comes to shove against government overreaching is the right to keep and bear arms. Our founders recognize that. But because in today's world, so many people think, well, you know, firearms are sort of an anachronism. don't need to really worry about them. Bottom line is, when push comes to shove, that's the one right that you have that will protect all the others. You know, Charlton Heston, God rest his soul, when he head of the NRA, and I was lucky enough to be on the board way back then, he understood that. And I'll never forget, you know, when he would, that time that he raised the, the flintlock rifle over his head and said in the only way that he can from my cold, dead hands. I mean, it was a seminal moment, in constitutional law when he did that. And thank goodness that he did. I mean, he was such a great leader, because, you know, he didn't have to head the NRA. We Wayne LaPierre, who at the time was the executive vice president / CEO of the NRA, with the board's support, he went out and he met with Mr. Heston out in California and talked him into doing something that Heston, he didn't have to do. I mean, he's an Academy Award-winning actor, world-renowned. He could have just said, no, look, I don't need this. But he recognized just how important defending that right really was, and talked him into running for the serving as the president of the NRA, and it really turned things around. Even to this day, having had Charlton Heston as head of the NRA, as president of the NRA, it's made all the difference. Even to this day, so many years later.
1: Wouldn't it be interesting to pick a Hollywood celebrity today who's very big on the Second Amendment and on constitutional rights to keep and bear arms, and make them the head of the NRA? What do you think about that as a strategy?
2: Well, it certainly would help. I mean, because it's been how many years now since Mr. Heston
1: too many.
2: Came forward?
1: Well, and you know what? I'll throw you a name.

0: how about Keanu Reeves, who by all accounts knows firearms well? I mean, and knows, you know, the importance of guns. I mean, I understand he's an actor, but apparently by all accounts, he knows how to handle guns and he knows and respects what those guns represent. Wouldn't it be interesting to see what would happen if he were head of the NRA?
1: It would be very, very interesting, because it's been, you know, however many years it's been since Chuck Heston, Mr. Heston, took over. And, you know, it would help tremendously to have somebody of that stature. One, not that there's anybody really that has Chuck Heston's stature, but somebody, you know, close to it, to come forward and agree to serve as head of the NRA, as president of the NRA. It would help immeasurably.
0: Well, I'll tell you what, Bob. Thanks so much to the internet. It has been almost a quarter of a century, 23 years ago, that Charlton Heston was head of the NRA. So it's been plenty of time. It should have happened by now. And it would be interesting to see how Americans would react if another major Hollywood celebrity who's identified with guns and knows something about the subject and respects them. Can you imagine if that man were made head of the NRA? It might change an awful lot of minds and it might draw a lot of positive attention. Thanks so much, Bob. I appreciate it. Bob Barr, former CIA analyst, former member of the United States Congress. We'll be back in just a moment. If you want to join the best conversation in talk journalism, it's 866-HEY-LARS. That's 866-439-5277. Send your emails to talk@LarsLarson.com.
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0: I'm Gianna Gelosi with your Fox True Crime Minute. Delphi murderer Richard Allen is appealing his 130-year sentence for killing two Indiana middle school girls, blaming psychosis from solitary confinement for his repeated confessions to his wife. Now his attorney wants a new trial. The 54-year-old was found guilty in 2024 of murdering eighth graders Abigail Williams and Liberty German, who were just 13 and 14 when their bodies were found in 2017 with their throats slit on a hiking trail in Delphi, Indiana. Allen repeatedly confessed to prison guards and psychologists, as well as several times to his wife, Kathy, in person, phone calls, letters. Allen's attorneys are now seeking to overturn his conviction, arguing he only confessed because he became severely mentally ill while locked in solitary confinement, where they say he smashed his head against cell walls, bathed in his toilet, ate paper, and covered his face and cell walls in feces. The judges will rule at a later date. There's more on this story at foxnews.com or subscribe to the Fox True Crime Podcast. I'm Gianna Gelosi with your Fox True Crime Minute.
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2: Reporting for Super Talk News, I'm Griffin Ray. A former Mississippi State and Jackson State football player is facing a capital murder charge in Texas after a double homicide. According to the Travis County Sheriff's Office, the manager of an apartment complex in Austin was serving an eviction notice on September 23rd when he found two women dead with gunshot wounds. Initially, it was believed to be a murder-suicide between 37-year-old Anisha Thacker and 32-year-old LaMonica Webb. However, after further investigation, it was determined by detectives to be a double homicide with 24-year-old Michael Robinson Jr. as a person of interest. According to his affidavit following his arrest, he drove to the apartment after messaging with the women online inquiring about paying for sex. When he arrived at the apartment, he claimed that Thacker pulled a gun on him, causing a series of threats by the women before Robinson allegedly shot them. For the full story, go to supertalk.fm.
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1: Hey, welcome back to the Lars Larson Show. 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So, the Daily Caller, and we love their reporting, points out that new data from the Centers for Disease Control, that CDC, show that fewer high school-aged Americans are identifying as lesbian, gay, or bisexual. That decline, they say, is largely driven by young women. According to the CDC's Youth Risk Survey of the U.S., 9th to 12th graders in 2025, these are the latest numbers available, there is a relative decline in LGB identification across each grade compared to 2 years earlier. Now, they did a breakdown of this. San Diego State University psychology professor Jean Twenge says that ninth graders ages 14 and 15 had the lowest rate of LGB identification and the largest drop from previous years, while the CDC found that 17% of ninth graders identified as LGB in 2023. The number had dropped from 17 to 11 in 2025. 2 years and a big drop. They said this really does look like a free fall. The decline appears to be driven almost entirely by girls. Seniors who range in age from 17 to 18 had the highest rate of LGB identification among the four grades measured. 16% of them identified as LGB. However, that was still 2 percentage points below the rate among seniors surveyed just a couple of years ago, 2023. Twenge says that the data is not able to predict if the change will continue, nor is she able to conclude any kind of definitive reason as to why ninth grade girls are dropping in their

right? Identification as LGB. You know what I think it is? I think it is, it's almost like a social hysteria that happened. For a time there, there were young men and women who realized if I identify as one of these sexual minorities, either lesbian, gay, bisexual, or trans, I'm going to get a lot of attention. And have you ever met a young man or woman, especially children, who didn't want to get more attention? I think that's exactly what's driving it. Then consider this, because this is disturbing. A Florida teenager who murdered her mother and her mother's boyfriend will now serve 50 years in prison under a plea deal that was finalized last Friday. Julia Egler. Julia Egler pleaded guilty to second-degree murder that avoided a trial and a potential life sentence in prison. Palm Bay police wrote in the charging documents that Egler killed her mother, Kelly McCollum, because she disapproved of her mom dating a younger man who is a 22-year-old. The state downgraded her charges from first-degree premeditated murder to second-degree murder and got the plea deal. I was just a kid who made a bad decision. A bad decision? You killed your mother and your mother's boyfriend, and you call that a bad decision? The gun just happened to be there. I didn't plan what I did. I just did it. Well, Egler has now been found guilty on Friday, sentenced to 50 years in prison. After 25 years, she will be eligible to apply for parole. Let's hope she doesn't get it. Can you imagine? And I'll tell you, there's a phenomena that I get so sick and tired of. I hear people saying, I made a bad decision. When you pick up a gun and you shoot somebody with it and you take their life, that is not just a mistake. I know that people call them mistakes. It's not a mistake. You made a conscious decision to take somebody's life, and you have to take the responsibility for having done that. Oh, and as long as we're talking about prisons, consider this. Breitbart is reporting the British government is once again responding to prison overcrowding by saying, well, let's just turn some of the criminals loose early. Hundreds of them are due out. One-third of them are done with their sentencing today. Thousands more are going to walk out of prison in the coming weeks. The government claims the early release times are necessary because of decades of underinvestment in prisons in Great Britain, producing practically no new prison places during a time of massive population growth. So Great Britain has decided we're just going to cut the criminals loose. Well, what could possibly go wrong? You won't have any problems, will you? Well, killers, rapists, and child sex grooming gang members will not be eligible this time. But just wait. The Daily Telegraph reports on one serial shoplifter with 100 previous convictions who, thanks to the Prime Minister, he thanked the Prime Minister as he left prison this morning and vowed that he would now vote for Labour in return. As all that. Yeah, imagine that. Should you be charged with defending your home from a burglar? A Memphis man, this is Memphis, Tennessee, so our friends listening on KWAM, that's Todd Starnes' great radio station, they'll know this case very well. A Memphis man who acted in self-defense against a car thief has now been charged with 7 felonies by local prosecutors in Memphis. Authorities claim 27-year-old DeMarcus Collier fired at least 9 rounds at a teenager trying to break into his car after the would-be burglar acted as if he had a weapon. That's all from Action News 5, which is a Memphis area TV station. Some of the rounds that Collier had used. Yeah, they actually hit others. Collier's family expressed shock at the charges. What the police do when the process start is results-based. Did you intentionally fire, and did you put other people in fear of their lives? This is the crazy stuff that we're having to deal with right now. A man goes out to defend his own property. He shoots at a would-be burglar, and he ends up charged with a crime. Unbelievable. Memphis attorney Michael Working told the Daily Caller in a Thursday interview, in Tennessee, the case is an aggravated assault, and it's for the homeowners that had a bullet come through their wall. They had reasonable fear of serious bodily injury. That's a separate inquiry from whether or not the defendant or the gun owner acted responsibly from a legitimate fear for himself. So I understand that. When you fire a bullet, the felony follows the bullet. So you have to be aware of that. 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

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Glad to be with you on a Thursday. Always glad to take your calls. 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We'll talk about how that happened, and that's coming up next. 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
11: In terms of what the base is doing with Donald Trump right now, they support him on Iran. It's not true. They do support him on Ukraine, because what he's done is he's put NATO in the middle of this.
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0: 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The 2028 race is starting to take form, and Kentucky Governor Andy Beshear is running on the Biden platform.
1: What we've got to get to is a place where we put the people first, and we focus on jobs, infrastructure, public safety, public education, and health care.
0: Economic advisor Kevin Hassett says the tariffs are not punishment.
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9: Hey, welcome back to the Lars Larson Show. It's a pleasure to be with you. I want you to consider a question that you might not have thought to think about. But here's the question. How many registered sex offenders are currently living in taxpayer-funded housing just a few steps away from the schools and the daycares in your city? Well, Haley Strack has considered that, is an investigative reporter for City Journal, and Haley joins me now. Haley, welcome to the program. How are you?
10: Thanks. Good to be here. I'm well, except for having to answer the question you just asked.
9: And it's kind of a crazy answer in San Francisco, isn't it? But we're not suggesting San Francisco. I mean, is it fair to say that San Francisco is not going to be dramatically different than any other big city in America when it comes to sex offenders living in public housing near schools and daycares?
10: You know, actually, San Francisco is kind of unique in this. Actually, all of California is. So back in the 2000s, there was something passed in most states called Jessica's Law, which forbids sex offenders from living within 2,000 feet of schools and parks. Okay. Some states have overturned those laws, mostly in more urban, dense areas like San Francisco or San Diego or L.A. or I think in New York as well, because it basically makes it impossible to make low-income housing available for sex offenders. So while you're right, this is happening in other places in America, what we found in San Francisco is that 25% of the registered sex offenders with addresses on the books live in taxpayer-subsidized housing. The actual number is probably higher. We did what we could over at City Journal. We identified 65 taxpayer-funded buildings that currently house sex offenders, but there are some who aren't forced to register on the public database, so there are likely more that we just don't know about.
9: I guess what I wonder about is this, Haley, because I think about this in terms of, I'm not sure this is the right economic term, substitute goods, but when a sex offender is living in publicly subsidized housing, that means some other American who's never gone out and committed sexual crimes against children is not going to have that spot in subsidized housing. And that one bothers me, you know, perhaps almost as much as the idea of these jokers living within, you know, a short distance of a daycare or a school. I mean, is there a reason we don't say to them, you've committed a crime, you've made yourself, to some extent, unwelcome in society, we've insisted that you register yourself, and no, we're not going to give you subsidized housing. You need to go out and earn your own.
10: I think there is a reason, but before I get to that reason, I want to get to your point, which is a very important one, that in some of the neighborhoods where these sex offenders are housed, again, right next to children, right next to daycares, we actually went to a daycare and spoke with someone who had no idea that her kids were being, you know, watched by predators across the street.
9: You were a welcome visit, weren't you?
10: Yeah, right.
9: You know how to make yourself
10: better
9: welcome
10: than the sex offenders. Yeah, but I will say a lot of these communities are low income. They're immigrant families who have come into San Francisco the right way and who are just trying to live here. And a lot of the families, you know, either they speak broken English or don't necessarily know the area very well.

0: You know, we spoke with a few older Chinese grandmothers who told us that they're kind of used to this, that they don't know what to do about it. Their hands are tied at this point. And how are they supposed to fight back against the behemoth that is the San Francisco city government or California state government in order to try and get these sex offenders out of their neighborhoods? So you're right to say that, I mean, not only is it the everyday taxpayer who's being harmed by this, but there are a lot of vulnerable populations, not just children, who are being forced to live right next door to these sex offenders, and they can't stick up for themselves. And then to your other point, you know, why don't we just tell the sex offenders leave? Why don't we kick them out? I think this all goes back to just suicidal empathy. You know, the reason why California overturned...
1: Oh, I love that term, by the way. I heard it for the first time the other day, but thank you for... This seems like an appropriate place to use it.
0: Yeah, doesn't it, right? I mean, so the reason why California overturned Jessica's law was because a group of pedophiles in San Diego sued the state, claiming that they weren't able to have access to as many housing options as they wanted to, because, again, San Diego is a rather dense area. And the California State Supreme Court unanimously agreed with the sex offenders. And I think, again, what it goes back to is that, you know, actually you don't have to pit housing for sex offenders against anything else. We don't need to say we have to inconvenience children so we can convenience sex offenders and let them live in more areas. The unfortunate part about California is that it's full of these urban areas, but at the end of the day, that's not the taxpayer or the child's burden to shoulder. It should be the government's. And they shouldn't be allowing sex offenders to live so close to children or families, but the reason why they do is because they feel this empathetic pull toward making a sex offender feel more comfortable with their housing options.
1: Yeah, you know what? I'll be happy to make them uncomfortable. And let me pitch an idea at you, Haley, because almost every city in America has a light industrial area, and they're not the most, you know, they're not the most picturesque areas. They're usually full of big concrete buildings, you know, where light industry is located. And I would say when people said, well, where do you want to put these people? And I mean, I'd apply this to addicts. I'd apply it to a lot of other people. I'd say I want them in a place where it's going to be very difficult for them to do their crimes again, whether it's drugs and accessing drugs or accessing children. And I would think the light industrial areas might be, number one, they're a lot less expensive real estate than most of the residential areas of most cities. And if you said a certain amount of housing, if you're going to put subsidized housing, put in those areas and then put the people there where you say, well, how is this person supposed to get away from the drug dealing that happens in a lot of low-income neighborhoods? Say, put them in the light industrial area. Have them be there. And you say, they'll also be a lot easier for the cops to keep an eye on so that, and they won't be near schools because you don't have schools. But that's just my wild off-the-cuff idea. I want to encourage you to read Haley's piece at the City Journal. Ms. Strack, I really appreciate you coming on the program. I'll look forward to having you back.
0: Great to talk with you.
1: Thank you very much, ma'am. That is Haley Strack, who's a writer, investigative reporter for City Journal. I do want to tell you about this. Think about it. The phone rings. It's your bank, or at least you think it's your bank, and that is a big mistake. That wasn't your bank on the phone. It's a scammer who bought your info from a data broker. There are hundreds of those out there that collect up all your information, and then they sell it to the scammers. Last year, Americans told the Federal Trade Commission they lost almost $16 billion to that kind of fraud. That's why, back in January, I started to use Incogni, I-N-C-O-G-N-I. 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
14: Fox News, I'm Tom Rigotti. President Trump makes his first stop in his midterm tour across the nation, campaigning in Texas for Senate candidate Ken Paxton, who's in a tight race with Democrat James Tallarico. The president speaking to workers at a Peterbilt truck facility in Denton.
15: What a group of people. I heard you make 200 trucks a day. 200.
14: Trump will later appear in Oklahoma. Lawyers for Lindsey Clancy attempted to have murder indictments charging her with killing her three children tossed.
16: The judge who presided over the case, William Sullivan, said no to that, with a ruling that said the evidence was sufficient for a jury to find beyond a reasonable doubt that Clancy committed the killings. He also said there was enough evidence to show Clancy was criminally responsible for her actions.
14: Fox's Jill Nadeau, a mistrial was declared last month due to a hung jury. Today's ruling paves the way for a retrial. 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
17: I'm Kelly Bennett for Super Talk Mississippi News. Lawyers for friends of Nolan Wells, who were cleared by a grand jury that unanimously decided not to indict anyone in the death of the Ocean Springs teen, are moving forward with lawsuits against public figures and creators. Tyler Cox represents Warren Hudson, Jax Patello, and Morgan Seymour.
18: These three kids, and they are kids because they're under 21 in the state of Mississippi, you are considered a minor. Ever since the weekend of July 4th, they have been targeted, harassed, doxxed, and accosted in public because of online speculation that they're involved in their friend Nolan Wells's death.
17: Wells' body was found on Horn Island 2 days after traveling there to celebrate July 4th with friends.
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